0: Chicago Police Department. That's being debated now. It would restore full hours for libraries and rec centers across the city of San Diego. Arts funding was also restored by using $6 million in hotel tax and convention center money, along with the county funding and private donations. Homeless services, other programs are also all mostly funded, with the city still facing an $8 billion infrastructure backlog in the next 5 years. The U.S. is striking Iran again here tonight as the retaliation for Iran taking down a U.S. helicopter.
1: President Trump's Iranian shot down a U.S. Apache helicopter Monday patrolling the Strait of Hormuz. The two pilots were rescued, and the president says both are safe and uninjured. But in a social media post, President Trump says the U.S., out of necessity, must respond to this attack.
0: Jared Halpern, those two service members who were on that helicopter are safe. They were rescued by a military drone.
2: A U.S. Navy unmanned surface drone found and rescued the crew of an Apache helicopter that went down in waters near the Strait of Hormuz. The U.S. Fifth Fleet's Task Force 59 is the Navy's first operational AI and drone task force.
0: It's Jennifer Griffin. Strikes are underway against Iran after that. Meanwhile, a tech startup is launching autonomous boats out of here in San Diego.
3: The local startup CSATS says one of its 12-foot lightfish vessels recently crossed the Taiwan Strait on its own and tracked Chinese ships that were not broadcasting their identity. The boats act like floating data relays, picking up underwater signals and sending them to satellites so crews on land can see what's happening in remote parts of the ocean. CSATS has raised about $40 million and landed $100 million in defense contracts, and it plans to grow into a larger Claremont headquarters with more hiring. The company says it will ramp up production from about one boat a week to nearly one a day as demand increases. I'm John Fink.
0: The House has joined the Senate in passing the $70 billion funding bill for ICE and Border Patrol. That measure now goes to the president. And NASA today announced the crew for Artemis 3. The mission commander is Randy Bresnik, who was a fighter pilot at Miramar and attended Top Gun here in San Diego when the school was based here.
4: NASA has now named who will fly aboard Artemis 3, the next in a series of space missions leading to a return to the moon. NASA's Randy Bresnik, Frank Rubio, and Andre Douglas, along with Europe's Luca Parmitano, will fly the mission to Earth orbit in an Orion crew vehicle.
5: These astronauts will continue to test the Orion spacecraft. They will rendezvous and dock with the Blue Origin lander, and then again with the SpaceX lander.
4: NASA's Chief Jared Isaacman speaking at the Johnson Space Center in Houston, Artemis 3 is expected to fly next year.
0: 7 Brown, real-time traffic, Cogo News Time, 502.
6: On 8 eastbound, as you're coming up on College, we've got a 5-car crash. This is blocking the 2 right lanes, and you're stopped coming away from the 15. And in the backup, 8 east at Waring, we've got a crash with a motorcycle down. That is in the center divider area. Your 8 eastbound Ocean Beach to El Cajon's now going to take you 61 minutes, and still trouble on that 5 southbound right before you get to Front Street. Told you about that crash. Several cars, a motorcycle down. All lanes are temporarily stopped. It's really heavy from the 52. Your 5 southbound Sorrento Valley of downtown is now going to take you 80 minutes. Your best alternate would be that 805 South. It's slow, but at least it's moving better than the 5. 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I'm Jenny Harmon, Cogo's next real-time traffic update at 513.
0: Cogo's updated San Diego weather, getting warmer as the week gets later. Through Thursday, you're in the mid-70s at the water, low 80s inland. By Friday and Saturday, upper 70s at the coast, upper 80s inland. Right now, downtown, it's 73. I'm Jack Cronin. 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
7: Well, we can officially celebrate the victory that says that your voice mattered. Your voice put an end to this nonsensical, they called it an experiment, this nonsensical parking fees at Balboa Park and the trash fees. It was interesting. The vote last night was unanimous, which, again, to me is another sign that this was all nonsense. And I got to give a hats off to the one guy who was on your side all the way through, and that's Councilmember Raul Campillo. He is the only one who voted against both the initial trash fees and the paid parking at Balboa Park. So, and Tim, my producer, is going to reach out to him. We need to get him on the program because he is the only one that has stood with you this entire time. The rest of them, they had to be cajoled. They had to be sort of beaten into submission. So look, you should care about this because your vote mattered, right? We're not done, and it's not enough, but your vote mattered, and your voice, more importantly, mattered. When you spoke up, they had to listen. That was it. This was the tax. This was the San Diego, the Cogo San Diego tax revolt, and it continues on. We have to keep saying no. Because as I pointed out yesterday, they're not addressing the real issue that matters in this, and that is the size of the bureaucracy that is sucking the budget money down into a deep black hole. Until they deal with that, we're still going to have this hanging over our head in terms of the revenue side, which means more taxes or less services. But for now, you put them in their place. It was interesting. The Union Tribune had a piece, and, you know, again, Councilman Raul Campillo, again, he was on the right side of this the whole way. And he sort of, when he commented on this, he sort of framed it as restoring public trust. So this is what they said. This is what the council said. They said the deal helps restore public trust by setting trash fees closer to what voters were initially told to expect, and by eliminating a revenue experiment hated by Balboa Park museums and visitors. Okay. Now, we got to look under the hood here a little bit at the nonsense, right? As I said yesterday, it's kind of like when a husband thinks he knows the direction to go to a certain place and the wife is saying we should go this other way, and the husband is very certain he's right, and about a mile or two into this figures out that he's wrong and his wife was right, but he can't admit it to his wife, so he has to zigzag across town in a strange pattern, making it seem like this is all part of the shortcut until he gets aligned with what his wife was saying at the beginning. And he never wants to say that he's sorry. He never wants to say that he was wrong and that she was right. That's what this is. I love it brings the trash fees closer to what you were told, meaning it's still a freaking lie. That's the whole point, is that they lied. It was double what they said it was going to be. You voted for it. There's no way in the world people would have voted for a $59 trash fee. There's no way. Plus, it's a dumb way of doing it, right? Like any other city, because they guilted you. They were like, well, every other city pays for it. Yeah, we all pay for trash in other cities, but the reason that, or the way that we, that people do that is that the city will go and get a bid from multiple private collectors, and then you pay whatever that private collector fee is, right? Like $35 a month or whatever it is, depending on where you are. It might be 50, but you know what it is going in. There's no lie there. It's just they bid. That was the best bid we could get. We're good. That's what everybody pays. And they pay it directly to the collectors, not to the city, who passes it through bureaucrats and then on to collectors. And that's why it was costing so much. Because eventually it was for the unions. It was a play for the unions. It was to give them more money, as opposed to you being able to go out and get a private sector company, which may or may not have a union, right? It's closer to what they said it was going to be. This is why I'm saying we should be happy with the victory. It matters because your voice mattered, but we're not done with the tax revolt yet. There's much more to do. For instance, they're not going to stop the trash fees until the middle of next year, and they're not going to stop the parking fees until January of next year. So they're still going to get a bunch of revenue. And so this is why I say, to me, I'm not happy unless they say they're sorry. But council member, again, Raul Campillo, he has been on your side from the get-go. He said, quote, these changes are an important step toward restoring the trust and providing relief to San Diegans who are facing significant affordability challenges. Do you agree with that? Does this, let me ask you this question, and I want to hear from you in the talkback. Go to the live feed for Kogo on the iHeartRadio app. And again, I'm praising Raul Campillo. Tim, I want you to get him on the program for us, okay? He's been the only one that's been on your side all the way through this. He deserves kudos for this. But I gotta say, I disagree with that statement there, that it does restore trust. I think he's putting a little spin on it. I don't think, well, you tell me, that's what I'm asking. Do you trust them now? Has this restored trust? Or do you still think, wait a minute, they still got something over on us, right? They still got the last word. And the last word is, parking fees stay in effect until January 1. And if they're admitting that it's wrong, then why not just fix it now? That's like, okay, you're cheating on your wife, and you come forward and you say, hey, I've got a little side piece over here, but I'm going to stop. I'm going to stop, and I want to work on the marriage. I want everything to, I want to solve this problem in our relationship, but I'm going to stop seeing her in January, okay? We're gonna keep bumping uglies for another 6 months, but don't worry, I'm restoring trust in you because I'm restoring your trust in me because I'm going to stop seeing her in January, right? Like, that doesn't, I'm only going to see her once a month starting in January, right? Like, it's only going to be a little bit more than we said it was going to be. I'm only going to have one girl on the side, honey. Doesn't that restore trust? It's down from three. Like I hate to use that kind of analogy, but I'm not wrong. This is it, right? And so, again, victory. Unanimous tells me that every single one of them got the message. It matters to you because your voice mattered in this. But we can't be done yet. We have to keep the pressure up because they're going to go find another way. There's going to be another measure that we're going to have to vote on the ballot. And it's going to be like, for the sake of saving children from being thrown off the cliffs at La Jolla or thrown off the cliffs at Torrey Pines, for the sake of those children not being thrown off the cliffs, would you like to pay a 7.5% sales tax in addition to what's already on the way? Right? Like that they're going to come up with something like, so that people don't throw their babies in the sewage in the Tijuana River Valley, would you like to pay? They're going to come up with something like that to try to convince you that you still need, dude. I don't think they've restored trust until they've solved that problem, until they've budgeted correctly and balanced the budget. Get the stuff done that's supposed to be done. Fix the potholes. Hire enough police. Fix the bridges. Stop with the bike lane nonsense. Do the basic things. And then if we have some money left over, use it for those other things or give it back to the taxpayer, which would be even better. And ask the taxpayer at that point, hey, we paved your roads for you. We fixed the bridges. We have enough police. The city is safe. You don't get stabbed going on a trolley anymore. Would you like to have a bike lane? Here's the price. Vote for it. That's how it ought to operate. And until it operates at that level and that level of transparency, there ain't no trust restored. That's my opinion. What's yours? Hit us up on the talkback. Go to the live feed for Kogo on the iHeartRadio app. Click that red microphone and let me know how you feel about it. Also, I want to know how you feel about this because we're going to talk about this next, too. There are going to be new. Okay, so Pepsi, not just the drink, but also all the snacks that they own, is going to start being delivered by autonomous trucks. Meaning there's not going to be a single human being in the truck. So your snacks are going to be delivered by a self-driving semi-truck. So a multi-thousand-ton piece of iron hurtling down the highway with just a computer that would never, ever, ever have to reboot. And no human attendee. So we'll dive into that as well. I am Leland Conway. Hit that talk back. Go to the live feed for Kogo on the iHeartRadio app. Click the red microphone. Jump in the conversation. 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
6: All right, the good news, 5 southbound before you get to Front Street, got that crash cleared. All lanes have been reopened. The bad news is it's still going to be backed up from the 805 and your 5 southbound. Sorrento Valley to downtown is going to take you 80 minutes now. If you're on the 805 southbound from Sorrento Valley to Chula Vista, it's 48 minutes. And we still have a crash on the 8 east right at College. That is blocking the two right lanes. You're going to be stacked up coming away from the 15. 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
7: 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PepsiCo has rolled out driverless trucks to deliver your chips and your soda to the stores where you buy them, assuming you have any money left over after you gas up your vehicle. According to News Nation and KGET, apparently driverless vehicles have been... They've been doing this in other states. They've been doing it in Texas. They've been doing it in Arizona, and now it's going to go nationwide. So here in San Diego, we will soon see semi-trucks driving down the highway with no human beings in them. So there's nothing to worry about, right? I just bought my wife a new car a couple of weeks ago, and it self-drives. And I was messing around with it today. I was driving it out on the freeway. And I was trying to turn that nonsense off, right? I couldn't figure out how to turn the cruise control on without turning on the self-driving mechanism. But I tried it out. I did try it out. I was like, okay, well, let's do this. So on the interstate, like, I could take my hands off the wheel. I could take my hands off the wheel completely. And I passed the semi-truck without touching the wheel. And the car was freaking out. And I thought this was kind of funny, right? Because so the what happens is if you take your hands off the wheel entirely, the car, like, first a little light starts beeping on the dash, like a light starts, like, flashing on the dash. Like, and it's a picture of your hands going on the wheel. It's like a little animation of your hands going in the wheel. So it's kind of politely telling you, hey, put your hands back on the wheel, dummy. And then if you don't do what it says to do, then these little yellow lights start flashing on the steering wheel. And they're like, hey, put your hands on the wheel. And then it has this little camera thing on the dashboard that monitors your eyes. So if you look away, it notices that you're looking away. And while it will drive the car, it's going to, like, start vibrating the steering wheel and lights going off, basically telling you, hey, pay attention. And then if after a certain amount of time you continue to, because I just defied it. Like, I just totally defied it. I was like, I'm not going to do it. You don't tell me what to do. I bought this car for me and for my wife. The car didn't buy me. You don't own me. You're not the boss of me. Don't tell me what to do. And so what happens is if you don't do what it tells you to do, after a little bit, it starts to slow the car down. And it's basically like, look, if you don't want to take the wheel, we're just going to stop right now. Like my mom used to do, like, okay, you're going to throw a fit in the store? We're just going to go home right now. Leave everything here in the basket. We're just going to go home, right? Like, it's just like the car takes its toys and it goes home. But it's funny to me because I'm like, okay, well, wait a minute. If this is self-driving, what's the point? Because I want to take my hands off the wheel and freaking read a newspaper. Like, what is the point? If it's telling me I have to keep my eyes on the road and it's telling me I have to keep my hand on the wheel, then what's the point of the self-driving nonsense? Because here's the funny part about it, right? So I let it pass a vehicle I pass the semi-truck without touching the wheel. And then it starts freaking out at me. And it's like, oh, my God. You're like Siri with a bad attitude. And so then I'm like, all right, well, I'm going to try this a different way. I'm gonna set this because I couldn't figure out. I finally figured out later today. I figured out finally how to separate it so I don't turn the self-driving on, but I do turn the cruise control on. But so I decided, all right, I'm gonna try this and just use this as the cruise control, but I'll keep my hands on the wheel. Well, the damn thing, like, it weaves in the lane when it's driving itself, and then when you're just trying to drive it as cruise control. And it's driving itself, but you're also driving it. It's fighting with you. So I'm like, it's like my wife. It's neither happy when I'm doing what I'm told or happy when I'm not doing what I'm told. It's either or. I'm still screwed. It doesn't matter. The reason I bring this up is because this is a brand new car. It's the latest technology, and I get it. There's consumer and then there's business. But if it's driving like that, and it demands that I keep my eyes on the road, and it demands that I touch the wheel, how are we? And look, I understand there's other levels of technology. A lot of people drive Teslas. Teslas can drive themselves. I've heard, you know, Joe Rogan talk about his Tesla, and it can literally drive itself, and it lets you do that. I've seen people sleeping in Teslas as they drive down the highway. I get it. But we don't know where's the transparency on the differences in the levels of technology? Because this is not a Tesla that I didn't buy an electric car. I actually bought a super powerful, nice sports car that has the self, which, by the way, I'm like, why do I buy an expensive sports car to have it drive itself? Like, that doesn't make any sense to me. But anyway, that's neither here nor there. The point is, if it can't trust me to drive my car down the highway, how is it that we can trust a 70,000-ton hunk of metal hurling down the highway at 70 miles an hour, loaded to the hilt with Pepsi and Doritos, and everything is okay? Like, I don't, where's the transparency on the level of capability of that technology? Because just the other day, a Tesla in self-driving mode drove into somebody's house. So, I mean, like, even those, they're I'm not trying to be like an old dude that doesn't want to embrace technology. On the contrary, I do embrace technology, but I have a healthy dose of distrust of it too, right? Because I know where the abuse can come in, and I know where, like, the fallibility is. Let's put it this way. I just spent all day today, when I wasn't driving the self-driving car, trying to get my freaking computer to download a new Microsoft program. You're telling me that it can drive a vehicle? And I know it's different technology, different software, but I'm just, are you there yet? Because I'm just not there yet. But in addition to that, because there's a couple of other, here's the other thing. There's a couple of disasters that will come from this, from, you know, just everyday goods being delivered by self-driving trucks, even if we can trust them. I mean, we've watched what Waymo has done in San Francisco. Somebody hacked the Waymo cars and they created a traffic jam. Waymo just drove through like a murder scene the other day. Like, are we really there yet? Also, I can think of a couple of other potential disasters we should discuss. And when we continue, Walmart's going to start delivering to your house by drone in San Diego. So, like, all, we are now there. We are in the Back to the Future world we thought we were going to get 20 years ago. I'd love to get your thoughts. Hit the talkback feature. Go to the live feed for Kogo on the iHeartRadio app. Click the red microphone. Jump into conversation. 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
6: On the 8 East at College, still trying to get a crash cleared from the two right lanes. You're at a crawl now all the way from the 163. And now in the backup, 8 East at College, right before you get to that, we've got a stall blocking the right lane. And all your southbound lanes, freeways into San Diego are just jammed. On the 5 southbound at Front Street, we got that crash cleared, but it's going to be heavy all the way from the 805. Your 5 southbound Sorrento Valley to downtown is going to take you 58 minutes. If you're on the 805 southbound from Sorrento Valley to Chula Vista, it is now 60 minutes, and your 163 South Kearny Mesa to downtown is 52 minutes. I'm Jenny Harmon, Kogo's next real-time traffic update at 5:32.
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0: The U.S. carrying out strikes against Iran. I'm Jack Cronin. The KOGO News Center, after a U.S. Army helicopter was taken down by Iran, President Trump said the U.S. would respond. And Central Command says the president's direction self-defense strikes have been carried out against Iran. Those two service members who were shot down are safe. They were rescued by a U.S. military drone.
2: It was an Iranian drone that shot down the U.S. Apache helicopter that had two Americans on board near the Strait of Hormuz yesterday. President Trump now says the U.S. military must respond. U.S. officials tell me they are not certain that Iranians meant to target the American helicopter, but they saw Iran launch several drones at that time to target activity in the Strait of Hormuz, and the Apache flies very low over those waters. The two airmen were rescued by an autonomous surface vessel, or sea drone, after crashing into the water.
0: It's Jennifer Griffin. A fighter jet out of San Diego has taken part in the blockade of Iranian ports.
23: U.S. Central Command says an F-A-18 Super Hornet from the USS Abraham Lincoln aircraft carrier used a missile to stop an oil tanker. They say that ship was attempting to enter an Iranian port. Military officials said the jet disabled the tanker while it made its way from international waters headed towards the Gulf of Oman toward Iran. That prevented the ship from traveling further. The Lincoln arrived in the Middle East in late January and played a key role when U.S. forces attacked Iran the following month. I'm Phil Farrar.
0: Some of Iran's World Cup tickets are being taken back.
1: FIFA revoked its ticket allocation for fans of the Iranian team for its three scheduled matches in the United States. This does not mean fans from Iran cannot attend the match. It's just that the Iranian Soccer Federation will not receive or get to distribute 8% of stadium capacity tickets, as the other 47 nations in this World Cup are entitled to. Initially, the Iranian team planned to train for the World Cup in Tucson, Arizona, but instead is practicing in Tijuana, Mexico.
0: It's Jared Max, and U.S. soccer is training up in Irvine, their first match Friday.
3: The men's national team practiced this week at the $1.1 billion Great Park, a big change from 1994 when players changed in a small strip mall in Mission Viejo. The sport has grown fast, with Major League Soccer now at 30 teams and youth soccer a $5 billion industry, but results at the World Cup have not kept up. The U.S. has reached the quarterfinals once and the round of 16 three times since 1994, despite more money and players. The team opens World Cup play Friday at SoFi Stadium against Paraguay, looking to take the next step. I'm John Fink.
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6: Well, we still have our trouble on the 8 eastbound right after College. The two right lanes are still blocked, and you're stacked up all the way from the 163. And right before College, got a report of a stall trying to clear from the right lane there as well. On the 805 south, right as you're coming up on the 52, got a report of a crash trying to make its way to the shoulder. Your 805 south, Sorrento Valley to Chula Vista, still going to take you about 60 minutes. And if you're on that 8 eastbound from Ocean Beach to El Cajon, it's now an 89-minute ride. Your best alternate is taking that 52 and heading east that way. 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I'm Jenny Harmon, Cogo's next real-time traffic update at 543.
0: Cogo's updated San Diego weather. Highs through Thursday, low 70s at the coast, low 80s inland. Warmer for Friday and Saturday, into the upper 80s for inland San Diego County. A beach hazard statement in effect till 5 o'clock Thursday night. Waves to 8 feet and strong rip currents. Right now downtown at 72. I'm Jack Cronin. Next update to 6 o'clock. Stay connected, stay informed. 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
7: Breaking news from the Babylon Bee. Los Angeles Mayor Karen Bass and others warn it may take several weeks to tally up the goals from the World Cup matches. I got to credit my buddy Lou Penrose, every day 3 to 5 right here on News Radio 600 Cogo. He posted that meme from the Babylon Bee satirical site. Love it. Hilarious. So soon you will see semi-trucks driving through San Diego with no people in them. Because currently, in a lot of states, including California, there has to be like a safety person in there. So everything I described about the car I just bought my wife, that, you know, the car is demanding that I keep my hands on the wheel and my eyes on the road, even though it's driving itself. In many states, they require that their individual to take over in case something goes haywire. That's an admission that things can go haywire. We've been watching Waymo. Waymo is getting ready to come to San Diego. These are self-driving taxis. And up in San Francisco, there were some hackers that got a hold of this, and they ordered a bunch of rides, and they got them all to the same spot in a cul-de-sac, and then they created a traffic jam. There have been Waymos that have driven through crime scenes, including a murder scene. There have been self-driving taxi cars that have one hit a bicyclist and killed him in Arizona a few years ago. Obviously, the technology is advancing quickly, but I could think of a number of potential disasters that would go along with this, and kind of like it becomes a question. So like, number one, you're going to have self-driving semi-trucks making deliveries to stores. Who's going to mine the goods in the truck? Like, how does that actually work? Like, how, by the way, speaking of self-driving things that actually work out well, apparently those two soldiers that were in the helicopter that was shot down by Iran today, am I reading that story right, Timmy? It looks like they were actually rescued by a self-driving boat, by a drone boat, a robotic boat.
5: Exactly.
7: So, I mean, I'm not saying these things can't operate in some ways, in some fashion, you know, without being an advantage to us.
4: But it's still a question of, like, are we ready to unleash them on the roads? A self-driving boat in the middle of an ocean that doesn't have a lot of people in it isn't really going to cause that much of a problem if it wrecks, right? It's probably not going to kill anybody except if it's rescuing people. But, hey, it's a safe way to do that, right? So, hold on just a second. I wanted to play one of these talkbacks here, but I can't seem to get them to play. So we'll have to mess around with that. Anyway, there's a couple other disasters that could happen. The other question I have is about the team sport of driving on the highway. And San Diego's a little bit different than like our neighbors to the north in LA or even Riverside or San Bernardino. The farther north you get on the 15 until you get basically east of Victorville, the drivers get nuttier. But in San Diego, even as bad as it is, and if you're sitting in traffic right now because of some dumbass that wrecked, I'm sorry. I'm not trying to make light of that. But it's still better than it is in other parts. But it's a team driving sport, right? Like you have to let somebody over. Some people are going faster than the speed limit. Some people are going under the speed limit. Everybody's going to be there. And then you throw a self-driving car in there that has to follow all the rules. And it just

0: Eventually, we're going to be in self-driving cars all the way around. It's inevitable, and you're just going to get in the car, and the car's going to take you wherever you want to go. I know that's going to happen. I know that's the reality of the situation, but I love to drive. That's the other side of this. I mean, I really, really, really love to drive, and I don't want to have that taken away by this nonsense. All right, we have a couple of talkbacks on this topic, and then I still want to ask, who's watching the stuff when they deliver the Doritos and the Pepsi to the grocery store? There's no opportunity there for, like, let's stay in the high-tech vein, e-bike gangs to come in and steal all the Doritos and the Pepsi. Or when we start delivering higher-end goods like stoves and refrigerators and televisions, there's nobody who, how does that, you trust the store to take just the number that they're supposed to take? How are you? I guess, well, it's all on camera. I know, but I can cover my face up. I mean, there's questions there, right? We'll continue. Hit that talk back. Go to the live feed for Kogo on the iHeartRadio app. Click the red microphone and jump in there with your say. 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
1: Good news on the 8 eastbound after college. Got that crash cleared from the two right lanes, but it's still going to be backed up all the way to the 163. And in that backup, 8 east before college, still got a stall blocking the right lane. Your 8 eastbound Ocean Beach to El Cajon is going to take you 80 minutes. If you're on the 805 southbound Sorrento Valley to Chula Vista is 61 minutes. And on the 163 South University, got that stall cleared over to the shoulder, but your 163 has you on the brakes from the 52. 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
13: With those self-driving cars, I think they also sell your data to third parties to ever be used just in case of maybe insurance and... accident purposes, and also data for them to, you know, just harvest more information about the way people drive, anonymous or not.
14: Yeah, right now it's still a choice, but I was getting a new insurance policy the other day, and they were asking me if I wanted to use this system that would track all of my driving habits, and I would get a 30% discount even if I didn't drive safely. Like, they were trying to sell it to me. They were like, oh, even if you don't drive safely, even if you speed, it's still going to give you a discount because you're allowing us to track it, and then we can give you lower rates. And then if you do drive well, we'll give you even lower than 30% off. And it's totally your choice, and you can take it out anytime you want. But that's for now, right? It's going to be mandatory, which leads me to another thing, is the other disaster here. Eventually, the authorities will be able to shut the vehicle off. Like right now, we're having this debate here in the city about flock cameras, right? We had STPD, Public Information Officer Cesar Jimenez on yesterday, the city council discussing maybe cutting the budget for the flock cameras. And there was a story in the Union Tribune today. We mentioned it yesterday. Tim, you brought it up, and that was that there was a woman that in a domestic violence situation who was saved. She was kidnapped. She was saved by the flock cameras. But there was also, as we discussed yesterday, a man who was arrested falsely because of the flock cameras. And so there's a balance to it, right? Well, we're having this debate, and eventually the debate is going to go to the side of having the cameras, because everybody in human nature will tell us what we want to do. As a herd, we want to be safe. And ultimately, we will choose safety over freedom every single time. And something will happen that will be scary enough, and we'll choose safety over freedom. That's what's going to happen. And then the next battleground will be like, well, we should have a kill switch, because let's say somebody steals your car, we should be able to turn it off right there. Or somebody kidnaps a kid, we should be able to turn it off. Right? And that would be a great argument. Like, it would be, if it was your kid, it would sure as hell be a great argument, right? Like, yes, get my kid back. But in broader society, the potential for abuse exists. And I find that to be a huge problem. And I see that as being one of the coming disasters. And I know we're talking about semi-trucks delivering Doritos and Pepsi here, because that's where it starts. The camel's nose gets under the tent, right? That's where it starts. The next thing you know, I mean, already they're talking about kill switches on all cars so the government can just kill your car. You know, to stop terrorists. But then keep in mind, this is what I'm always trying to warn you about. During the Biden administration, the Department of Justice considered certain strict sects of Catholicism to be terrorists, potential domestic terrorists. They considered, they wrote this down, they considered parents who showed up at parent-teacher meetings or parents who showed up at school board meetings to angrily denounce their 12-year-old girl having to take a shower with an aroused 16-year-old boy who claimed that he was a girl. They were calling those parents potential domestic terrorists. So it's the problem with the government being able to make decisions like this is that the government also is who decides what is moral and not moral in society. And when the government has that kind of authority and that kind of power, we are all doomed. So I see that as a potential disaster.
9: Hey, I got a question. If the car is self-driving and it runs a stop sign or plows through a light, who gets the ticket? There's no driver. Does that go to the company? Does that go to the person who owns the vehicle? Have they figured this out?
14: It's a great question, and I don't know. I guess the answer is self-driving cars will never run a red light. But they would never drive through a murder scene either, and they did. So, you know, I mean, I think that's a pretty good point. I don't know. I would assume the owner of the car would get the ticket because I would assume that the owner of the car is responsible for whatever the car does, even while driving itself. Wouldn't that be right? But, yeah, I don't know. News Radio 600 KOGO live on the iHeartRadio app. Look, they're now, Walmart is going to be doing drone delivery in San Diego. So we best get used to it. Because it's coming one way or another, it's coming. I'm not sure. I mean, part of me goes, hey, okay, let's just embrace the hell out of all of it. Part of me just wants to say that. Like, do we even need the post office anymore if a drone can fly from Walmart to my house? I mean, that's kind of a cool world, right? Like, no offense to postal workers. I mean, I know some of you work really hard and you still get bit by dogs, and that sucks. But why don't we just save you getting bit by dogs, and let's just switch to the drones? Like, couldn't the drone deliver the mail? Couldn't a drone just deliver the mail? Couldn't it just drop the mail at your house in a little bucket? And then do we need to have postal workers that are getting bitten by dogs? Some of this technology begs the question, what do we still need? If we're going to adopt it, let's go all the freak in, right? Let's go all the way in. Don't need a library. A drone can deliver your book to you. That saves millions of taxpayer dollars. Don't need a postal service. That saves billions of taxpayer dollars. We just have the drones drop it off. And then, of course, the drone can shoot you when you're not behaving. But whatever, let's just embrace it. Let's just embrace the technology. So it is going to be a brave new tomorrow for sure. By the way, the unions are against this semi-truck thing because there won't be a person in there for safety, which is redundant. Like, there's the whole point of a self-driving semi-truck is that you don't need the semi-truck driver. And so now the unions are upset because they're like, hey, wait a minute, what's our job? I know. I agree. I have two nephews that are long-haul truck drivers. I don't want them to lose their job. But, you know, we probably said that about horse and buggy drivers, too, right? Like, horse and buggy drivers were like, hey, wait a minute, I drive these taxis around town. What am I going to do now that there's a car? Well, you're going to have to learn how to drive a car and then just taxi people around in the car. I don't know. I don't know what truck drivers are going to do. I don't know what California's DMV is going to do without being able to give illegal immigrants commercial driver's licenses because the trucks will drive themselves. So we don't need that anymore. So yeah, but soon the police will be able to just disable your vehicle. Like, you're trying to speed and we'll just turn it off. We'll just turn it off. You're done. I don't know if that's a world I want to live in. Is it a world you want to live in? Coming up next, affordable housing deal from the Takeslature has got the unions mad. The socialists are mad at themselves. They're trying to, it's one minimum wage waging war against another minimum wage. And why you should care? Because ultimately, what is designed to lower the price of housing here in California and in San Diego is actually going to continue to drive it up. We'll get into that next. I am Leland Conway, News Radio 600 KOGO, live on the iHeartRadio app.
15: On the 805 North Rider Mesa College, got a report of a crash in the second lane from your left, trying to get over to that right shoulder. Your 805 southbound, Sorrento Valley to Chula Vista, still going to take you about 60 minutes. On the 15 south at the 8 east connector, got an accident blocking the left lane, that transition. And on the 8 east before you get to college, trying to clear that stall from the right lane, your 8 eastbound Ocean Beach to El Cajon, still going to take you about 57 minutes. I'm Jenny Harmon, KOGO's next real-time traffic update at 6:03.
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0: The race is officially set in the governor's runoff in California. I'm Jack Cronin. The Cogo News Center. Moving on to November will be Democrat Javier Becerra and Republican Steve Hilton, who have now been the final two announced as the votes continue to be counted across California. Those two will be headed to November in the race for governor. The U.S. has launched strikes against Iran. This comes after President Trump said the U.S. would respond after Iran shot down an army helicopter. Those two service members shot down are safe. They were rescued by a U.S. drone.
1: A U.S. Apache helicopter went down near the Strait of Hormuz on Monday. CENTCOM released a statement saying the soldiers were safely rescued within approximately 2 hours and are in stable condition. CENTCOM spokesman Captain Tim Hawkins confirmed to Fox News that the U.S. crew members were rescued by an unmanned surface vehicle, a sea drone. This was an operational first for the U.S. military.
0: That's right, yanks. The House has joined the Senate, passing a $70 billion funding bill for ICE and Border Patrol. That measure now goes to the president's desk. Deputies have arrested a man in an Escondido murder case.
2: The sheriff's office says 43-year-old Christopher Ryan Trudell is accused of killing his stepmother, 78-year-old Mary Therese Comer, at a home on Citrus Hills Lane. Deputies first found Comer dead on May 28th with no clear signs of trauma, but detectives later took over the case and called it suspicious. Investigators booked Trudell into San Diego Central Jail without bail, and he's set to face a judge Wednesday in North County. The medical examiner is still working to determine how Comer died as the investigation continues. I'm John Fink.
0: In Los Angeles, Nick Reiner is asking to use his parents' money to pay for his defense from the trial for killing them.
4: Reiner is facing double homicide charges for the murders of his parents, Hollywood icon Rob Reiner and his wife Michelle, last December. On Monday, Reiner's lawyers filed a 136-page petition in Los Angeles Superior Court seeking access to his trust account. Reports say Reiner was supposed to begin receiving his trust 2 years ago when he turned 30. The petition claims Reiner has been denied access despite unambiguous instructions left by his parents on how to disperse the money. I'm Daniel Martindale.
0: And the Artemis 3 crew has been sent. The Union Tribune says the mission commander is Randy Bresnik, who was a fighter pilot at Miramar and attended Top Gun when it was based here in San Diego.
5: The Artemis 3 mission will test how well the Orion crew capsule can rendezvous and dock with lunar landers by SpaceX and Blue Origin while still in low Earth orbit.
6: Being that unifying link between the phenomenal Artemis 2 mission we just had 2 months ago and the Artemis 4 mission that will follow ours.
5: Artemis 3 commander Randy Bresnik. Others making the trip include pilot Luca Parmitano from Italy, veteran astronaut Frank Rubio, and the rookie Andre Douglas. Their mission to launch late next year as NASA and its commercial partners hope to land humans back on the moon in 2028. I'm Rory O'Neill.
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15: Well, we still have that trouble on the 8 East right before you get to college. With that stall blocking the two right lanes, you're going to be hitting the brakes from the 163. 8 Eastbound Ocean Beach to El Cajon is going to take you about 51 minutes. If you're on the 15 southbound to the 80s connector, trying to clear a crash to the shoulder of that transition, and then heads up on the 15 south before you get to the 94, some wood debris going to be in the two left lanes there. 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Cogo's next real-time traffic update at 6:13.
0: Cogo's update, San Diego weather. We're getting warmer as the week goes on. Beach hazard statements with waves to 8 feet and strong rip currents till 5 o'clock Thursday. Highs through Thursday in the low 70s at the coast, low 80s inland, and warmer for Friday and Saturday. Right now downtown, it's 71. I'm Jack Cronin. 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
14: That's pretty cool. There at the top of the hour, we find out today that another San Diego connection to the next Artemis mission, Artemis 3, will be commanded by former Air Station Miramar fighter pilot Randy Bresnik. Pretty cool. So he'll be piloting that Artemis 3. Now, this one, as they said, we'll be checking whether or not we can dock. The last one was the shot around the moon, and then the one after that, Artemis 4, will be the one where we will actually attempt to land back on the moon. It's fascinating to see this in real time because I was not alive yet the first time we went to the moon. And there's so many stupid conspiracy theories about moon landings. And I will be able to watch it in real time and I guess judge for ourselves. But there's one there's one key difference here that I think is interesting. And to me, this kind of puts to rest a lot of the conspiracy theories about landing on the moon. And that is how quickly we're able to do it this time. And the reason that should put the conspiracy theorists to rest is because we can only do it as quickly as we're doing it this time because of how long it took last time. Right? Like, we have all of that knowledge that we gained from the first time around and it taking decades to now we can knock this out. I think Artemis 4 is supposed to be in 2028 or 2029. Is that right? I think it's before 2030. So in the next 5 years, we should be back on the moon. And I don't think that would be physically possible for us to do it that fast if we didn't have all the knowledge we gained from the first time around. But pretty cool that it'll be another San Diego connection. Of course, last time, you know, splashdown was right off the coast. That was pretty cool. And now somebody, like, literally that was a fighter pilot here at Marine Corps Air Station Miramar. So Randy Bresnik will be the pilot. 2027 is when they'll test the lunar landers and the Orion spacecraft capabilities in orbit. So pretty cool. There's some people I've heard that are like, why are we doing this? Like, why are we wasting? I actually had a friend that said that. Like, why are we wasting money doing this? Well, first of all, there's a lot of private sector involvement in this. There was a little bit last time, but I mean, like, in the 60s. But now it's like most of what we're capable of doing now is because of the private sector. It's because of SpaceX and what's Bezos' company? Blue Horizon or something? And even the guy, what's his name? Sir Richard Branson, that owns Virgin Atlantic. They're not really in the game anymore, but they were part of it. Like, there was a big competition in the private sector. SpaceX kind of won out. Bezos's Blue Horizon, or whatever the hell they're called, they are kind of like in second place, but they're still viable and they're putting stuff in space right now. So there'll be a lot of private sector connection to all of this, and it's fascinating to watch it happen in real time. Now we have, and I know we've been there before, so it's kind of like it's not the newest thing, but this time we get to go and maybe establish a base. This time we get to go and maybe start mining. This time we get to go and maybe start utilizing resources on the moon, which could change the game technologically here on Earth. And as Elon Musk has said, if we are going to go to Mars, part of that plan and part of that timeline has to involve getting to the moon first and then leaving from the moon, because it's much easier to escape the moon's gravity, such as it is, than it is to escape the Earth's. So that's going to give us sort of a launch pad to Mars and then beyond. So anyway, fascinating. I love that there's a San Diego connection to that and all the space stuff that's going on around here. By the way, and we'll talk about this later in the program, another group of quote-unquote whistleblowers were on Capitol Hill today to talk about space aliens and getting disclosure. And we're maybe just a couple of weeks away. They're already premiering it from Steven Spielberg's new movie, Day of Disclosure, which I think probably has a lot of tinges. Disclosure Day, that's it, Disclosure Day. I think it's probably got a lot of tinges of reality in it. I bet you Steven Spielberg has been communicating with a lot of these whistleblowers. So I'm actually looking forward to seeing that movie. We'll see what all that comes up with. So anyway, San Diego connection to the next Artemis mission, Artemis 3, 2027, that's next year. And then the following year is when we are going to actually try to put boots on the moon again. Have they already selected the astronauts that will actually land on the moon, that will go to the moon? Have they selected that crew yet? I would think that they would already be training. So anyway, News Radio 600 KOGO live on the iHeartRadio app. Click the red microphone, jump in the conversation. We'll bump them to the front of the line. Tim, if somebody calls 1-800-600-KOGO or does a talkback and they don't believe we went to the moon and they want to make a case for it, I'll take it. I want to hear it. You got to be kidding me, right? Like, you got to be kidding me. So, okay. This is hard for me to believe. It's hard to wrap my head around, but here's why you should be concerned about it. As you know, California has this big debate over minimum wage. $16.80 is the state's minimum wage, which is higher than most other states. Then, of course, we have the fast food sector, which is $20 an hour. Then, of course, we have the hospitality sector, which they're trying to get $25 an hour. And now there's a new one. And this one is the housing sector. And so there is a bill working its way through the takeslature in Tacramento, and I call it that because all they do is take your money and your freedom. And it is proposing, for the sake of affordable housing, understand this, you have to do the logic, the fuzzy socialist logic in your head, for the sake of more affordable housing, they want to raise the minimum wage of housing workers by $11 an hour to $28 an hour. So now we'll have another employment sector where the wages are mandated. So we're getting really close here to the state of California just determining what your job is worth, which is really kind of funny and ironic to me because the state is admitting that different sectors are worth. This is the funny part about their logic. The state is admitting that different sectors of labor are worth different amounts, but they just can't take their hands off of it and let the market actually determine that, right? Like, the state has decided that if you're just a regular worker, worker bee, you're worth $16.80 an hour. Your time is worth $16.80 an hour. If you work in a fast food industry, but only in the fast food industry where there's 20 or more locations, then your labor is worth $20 an hour. If you work for a mom-and-pop fast food company, then you're only worth $16.80 an hour. But then if you work in the hospitality sector, like a hotel worker, and you're making beds, then your minimum wage is $25 an hour. But if you're a healthcare worker who comes and changes the bedpans of old people in their home, you're only worth $16.80. So they're just deciding what these different workers are worth in terms of their time, which is what the market does. The market says this amount of labor or this type of labor is worth this much because it's this hard, it requires these skills, and it has this much risk associated with it. So we set that based on market viability, right? If you could find a rocket scientist for $8 an hour, great, but they're not going to take $8 an hour because they have a wealth of knowledge and expertise, and therefore they can demand much more than $8 an hour, right? That's how the market works. So it's kind of funny to me that California is kind of admitting that the market drives the price of labor based on skill sets, but they don't want to admit it. They're admitting it, but they don't want to admit it. Because if work is work and all work is the same, then you would theoretically say, well, everybody's efforts is worth $28 an hour. But that's why this story is so interesting. And the reason you should care about it is beyond the fact that it's interesting is the fact that it's actually going to do the opposite of what they say it's going to do, and that is lower the price of housing. So CalMatters did a piece on this, and basically, and it's kind of funny because a side note to this is that the unions are pissed off about it, right? Because the unions have another minimum wage, which is often called prevailing wage. And when my dad managed a construction company, he used to get really mad at prevailing wage. Whenever he had to do a government job, he had to bid it differently because he had to pay his workers way more than the regular market demanded for that job, which meant that there had to be a bunch of fluff put in there, and it was just nonsense. But anyway, it's much higher than $28 an hour. And they're called, I think they're called Davis-Bacon wages or prevailing wages, I think is what they're called. And this is higher than $28 an hour. And the unions get that. So they're upset because they're like, wait a minute, if the minimum wage is $28 an hour, you're going to start driving down what our quote-unquote prevailing wages are, right? And the funny thing about prevailing wages was, sorry to give you this big education on it, but it's just funny. So the funny thing about prevailing wages was that theoretically it was supposed to be like, well, these are the prevailing wages, so if you do a government contract, you should pay what the market is paying. But really, they're higher than what the market is paying. So they're not even prevailing wages. They're like wages that prevail over every other wage. So now you come in and set the minimum wage at $28 an hour for affordable housing projects, and the government comes in and tells you what that's worth, but that's actually lower than what they've negotiated with the union. So now we have two sort of socialist factions fighting with each other over two separate minimum wages, which means there isn't really a minimum wage to begin with, which is kind of funny. But I digress. This is Assembly Bill 1751, and the goal is affordable housing. And what they're going to do is supposedly they're going to remove a bunch of the regulatory red tape that prevents us from building townhousing units. So we're talking 2 and 3 story houses attached to the next house, to the next house. They're not really apartments, but they're townhouses. So they're smaller, and they typically run lower prices than your single-family separate dwelling unit. And apparently, there's a bunch of red tape that California has put in place that make it hard to build these townhouses. And so in exchange, this is the weird Faustian bargain that we always have to deal with economically in California. In exchange for fast-tracking the approval process to be able to build these things, they're going to require that any company that is building them pay their workers at least $28 an hour. Now, this has the unions upset because this is lower than prevailing wages, but it should have you upset because I'll explain when we continue. I am Leland Conway. Hit that talk back. Go to the live feed for Kogo on the iHeartRadio app. Click the red microphone. Jump at the conversation. 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
15: On the 125 South, right at the 5th, we got a new crash making its way to the right shoulder. On the 5 South, at Mile of Cars, we've got a crash, part of it in the center divider, the rest reported in the right lane. Your 5 Southbound, Sorrento Valley to downtown, still going to take you 40 minutes. And if you're on that 805 Southbound, Sorrento Valley to Chula Vista, still going to be about 52 minutes right now. 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I'm Jenny Harmon. Kogo's next real-time traffic update at 6:32.
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18: Argument for why we've never landed on the moon. It has to go with the forward progress of technology. Everything else has gone forward. A computer used to be the size of a skyscraper, and now it's the more powerful one, sits in the palm of your hand and in the palm of a phone. And so why would we go backwards with the space program, go to the moon, and then go backwards with the space shuttle? That's going backwards in technology. Now we finally have done it.
14: Yeah, no, see, I disagree with that. I had asked earlier, if you're just joining us, pretty cool. There's an Artemis 3 connection to San Diego, a Miramar pilot that will be commanding that ship. And I said, look, I think that there's, we should finally put to rest the conspiracy theories that we didn't land on the moon. And I said, if you can make the case that we didn't land on the moon, I would love to hear it. And I just fundamentally disagree with what that person says. I've heard that argument before, that everything else progressed, but we didn't progress in space technology. Here's the reason. Here's the answer to that. The moonshot, that's why we call it a moonshot. We call it a moonshot. It's a major technological leap or a major, you know, president wants a moonshot, meaning some sort of major step forward for the entire country, whether it's space technology, military technology, whatever. That's a moonshot, right? We're going to do this thing. The moonshot. The first moonshot was the interstate system, right? Dwight D. Eisenhower built the interstate system. That was a moonshot, right? Like, that was a major transformative, even though it wasn't really technological because it was roads, it was a technological design. It was a technological leap forward for America because it connected the East Coast and the West Coast quickly. And it actually had a military application to it. And it was that if we were getting invaded from the West Coast, we could get our stuff to the other side very quickly on an interstate system, right? Like, that was, it was a double design. It was a really brilliant idea. And it was a moonshot. It was that kind of technological leap forward. So the moon is that. Now, the reason why I don't agree that technology not advancing on the space front, because it did advance. It just advanced in other ways. We put probes on Mars. We put probes beyond the solar system. We did all of those things. We just didn't do it in a manned way. And the big reason why they kind of went backwards on the whole moon thing was that once we got through the moonshot, once we got to the moon, the dynamics economically and socially and politically changed on the ground. The Vietnam War broke out, and that took all of the attention and the money and the debate politically away from space technology. It also was the government basically going, proof of concept. Here, you can do it. Now the private sector should take over. And since that time, there have been politically other things on the agenda that have kept us from really everybody going, hey, let's go back to the moon. What's made it possible now is not that everybody really cares that we go back to the moon, like it's the thing we're talking about every single day, because we're really talking about how it's just the thing. But I don't understand why we'd have regulatory things in the way of building them, because there's a lot of people that would just, when my wife and I bought our first house, we bought a single you know, family dwelling unit. But we would have happily bought a townhouse. In fact, we looked at townhouses. We just didn't like the ones that we saw. But we would have happily bought it. If it was cheaper, we would have definitely bought it. It gives people a start. Why would you stand in the way of that? But the state does. Here's why you should care about this. So to get rid of those barriers, they're going to force the wages to go up to $28 an hour as a minimum wage in California under the guise

0: of lower housing prices. And the unions are pissed off, and I'll explain why when we continue. I am Leland Conway. 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What should the minimum wage be? Or should there be one at all? 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
9: Strikes underway against Iran. I'm Jack Cronin. In the Kogo News Center, these are self-defense strikes, according to Central Command. President Trump said the U.S. would respond to Iran shooting down an Army helicopter.
10: The strikes are ongoing. Some of the targets that we can confirm at this point are air defense systems inside Iran, as well as radar installations.
9: Jennifer Griffin, the two service members who were shot down are safe. They were rescued by a U.S. military drone. In Congress, the House has joined the Senate today, passing the $70 billion funding bill for ICE and Border Patrol. That measure now goes to the president's desk. The bill passed with simple majorities in both houses after Democrats in the Senate earlier this year held a partial funding shutdown for the Department of Homeland Security. Gregory Bovino is launching a possible White House run.
11: The former Border Patrol commander has set up an exploratory committee for a 2028 presidential bid after retiring in March following nearly 30 years on the job. Bovino told News Nation he could move forward with a full campaign, and says he supports large-scale deportations, even saying he would take a frontline role as president. He became known during the Trump administration's immigration crackdown and has stayed outspoken since leaving government, including criticism of current policies. For now, this is an exploratory effort, and the next step would be deciding whether to formally enter the 2028 race. I'm John Fink.
9: Members of the Southern Poverty Law Center testified before Congress today.
12: A federal indictment against the Southern Poverty Law Center accuses the organization of lying to donors about using funds to pay informants in organizations they labeled hate groups to help keep the groups alive. Dr. Martin Luther King's niece, Alveda King, a pro-life advocate, told the House Judiciary Committee,
13: America does not need more manufactured racial tension. We do not need more labels with the sole intention to drive us apart.
12: Ryan Banger with the Alliance Defending Freedom testified,
14: the SPLC has branded ADF and others like us as hate groups solely because it disagrees with our work, grounded in our religious conviction.
12: The SPLC's interim president said the allegations against them are false.
9: Jessica Rosenthal, San Diego Gas and Electric is partnering with Qualcomm and UCSD to use AI as a way to improve wildfire detection.
15: The companies announced Monday that the Edge Alert Sentinel system will be installed on Palomar Mountain and will analyze wind, weather, and environmental data in real time. Officials say the technology could provide up to 40 minutes of advance warning before dangerous Santa Ana winds reach populated areas. The system is expected to begin operating later this summer and could eventually be expanded to other wildfire-prone regions. Chris Powers, KOGO News.
9: And the San Diego County Fair opens tomorrow. Fair will be open 11 a.m. to 11 p.m. Wednesdays through Sundays, starting tomorrow, running through July 5th at the Del Mar Fairgrounds. 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
16: On the 5 South at Mile of Cars, we got that crash block in the right lane. It's backed up almost to the 15. And on the 5 North at the 163, a new crash reported on the shoulder there. Your 5 South on Sorrento Valley to downtown, still going to take you about 36 minutes. And something new on the 8 East right at Waring. We've got another wreck. This is going to be blocking the second lane from your left. Your 8 Eastbound Ocean Beach to El Cajon, still going to take you 22 minutes. 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KOGO's next real-time traffic update at 6:43.
9: KOGO's updated San Diego weather. Highs by the end of the week, Friday, Saturday, are in the mid-70s at the coast and the upper 80s inland. But through Thursday, still low 70s at the water and low 80s inland with a beach hazard statement with strong rip currents and waves to 8 feet, in effect, till 5 o'clock Thursday night. Right now, downtown at 71. I'm Jack Cronin. 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
17: Hey, if there's a minimum wage that we should really set, it's like $20 an hour for lawmakers up in Sacramento. Just a thought.
0: I love that thought. That's a good thought. 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And how do you operate in this as a business? This one's going to be $28 an hour if you work on a project, construction project that's building quote-unquote affordable townhomes, which is going to drive the price of the townhomes up arbitrarily along with all the other regulations. Supposedly, they're going to speed up the permitting process in exchange for making them more expensive, and they're calling that affordable housing. This is such nonsense. This is what I'm tired of, and I just wish more people paid attention to it. Now, if you listen to KOGO, you hear this stuff, right? Like, that's our job, is to inform you of this nonsense. But the problem is we need a lot more people understanding this nonsense. And I love this thought. I love this thought. Like, why not set a minimum wage? We kind of do. I mean, there's a salary for these people, but it should be a lot lower, right? The problem with whether you're a state take-a-slater or a federal take-a-slater, you're able to get in there and make millions. So I don't think we should pay them anything. If we're not, this is a serious proposal here, and then we'll get back to the minimum wage issue because I have a lot of questions about this. But if we're not going to stop them from insider trading, then we should at least not pay them a damn dime. Right. If we're going to let them, and I don't think we should allow them, I don't think we should allow them to do insider trading. I don't even know why that's even a debate. I've got friends on the left and I've talked to them about this and they're all like, no, they shouldn't be able to. Like, everybody agrees. Like, this is like daylight savings time and voter ID. It's just, there's just some issues that Americans all agree on. And for whatever reason, they're really important issues, too. And for whatever reason, we can't get any movement on any of them. Like, almost everybody agrees with term limits. Almost everybody agrees with voter ID. Almost everybody agrees that they shouldn't be able to insider trade. But they trade on influence, right? Like, that's what happens. You're a state legislator. You trade on influence. That gives you opportunities other people don't get. I get that. That's what happens when you become a powerful person, when you become a leader. I get it. And I'm not entirely against them being able to segue that into some kind of good living for themselves. But I don't think they should be able to insider trade. But if they're going to be able to do that, we should absolutely not pay them a damn dime. These people are setting regulations. Because here's what would happen. Here's what would happen if we didn't pay them. They wouldn't meet so much. And then we wouldn't have 2,000 bills every single session. That's an absurd amount of law being created for nothing. It doesn't. It does nothing. Every year, California's economy gets slower. Every year, California taxpayers get more in debt. Because every year they pass 2,000 more laws. It's nonsense. It is absolutely ridiculous that any governor, whether it be Gavin Newsom or Steve Hilton or whoever wins the governor's race, that they would have to sit there and sign or not sign or veto 938 bills. That's dumb. On every conceivable level, it makes zero sense. And it's funny that these people are a part of this world and they don't see the absurdity of it. So here we sit. So this idea that we have to do this trade-off, like where the government says, you know what, you're right, we need more affordable housing, but in order to do that, we're going to make it less affordable. Like, that's the logic here. We're going to give you the permitting process. We'll make it easier for you to build the projects. So what's really happening here is not more affordable housing, it's just more housing, but it's all high-priced. So that doesn't really solve the problem, does it? Because the average Californian still can't afford a house. So this is a major issue. So what should the minimum wage be, if any, at all? I would argue that we don't need any minimum wage, that you as an individual with a set of talents and skills and a work ethic should be able to determine, based on those talents and skills and work ethic and the history of your work, you should be able to... I'm not going to say I'm totally against a base minimum wage, like a $5 an hour or $6 an hour or $8 an hour for people who are breaking into the workforce, young people. But other than that, there shouldn't be a minimum wage. Under no circumstances should there be any other minimum wage. Give them basically enough to be worth their time as a student in college or a student in high school. But you notice we're not seeing as many high school workers as we used to. Why? Because they can't afford to hire them. Because if they're getting the same wages and they have zero work skills, zero work experience, and a lot of them no work ethic, right? Why hire them? And so when we set these minimum wages, what we're doing is we're actually pushing inexperienced people out of the opportunity to gain that experience. So the whole process is dumb. I should be able, as a business owner, to make an educated decision where I say, okay, I can't afford to pay the very best and skilled that have been doing this job for a long time, but I'll take a risk on a very smart, young, trainable individual that's willing to work for a little less. And as they get better at what they do, I'll pay them more in exchange for them getting better at what they do. I should be able, as a businessman, to say either I'll take that route or I have more working capital. I'm going to invest in the very best in the business with the experience, and I'm going to take off a little bit faster. And then that's how I'll do it. But I should be able to make that decision as a business owner. And that allows for somebody who doesn't have the experience, but maybe has the skill set, maybe has a knowledge base they built in college, to be able to come in and do a job at a lower rate in exchange for getting that experience. This is the thing the government doesn't understand. So what ends up happening when they start meddling with these wages is, at the end of the day, we get less of what they say we're supposed to get. The idea of building townhouses is to make smaller units that are more affordable for people so that a broader number of Californians can actually afford a house. But they're going to

0: up and click the red mic if you want to jump in the conversation. There's actually some philosophical value to what you just said. The government either owns you or you own it. And that's an important distinction because our founding fathers intended for us to own it. And now it owns us. If we have to go to the Tecaslature in Tecramento and bargain with them to get more housing units, but they get to decide what we pay the people that build them, and it's a high rate that drives the price of those units up, what have we gained? They own us because we haven't gained anything. There's no freedom in that. There's no liberty in that. So either you own the government or it owns you. That's the only two ways. And our founding fathers understood that. When they set up this system, it was set up intended to be we own it, meaning we are the government. We the people. That's the whole point of that statement. We the people. We are the ones who decide whether or not we can be governed by this shambles of nonsense in places like Tecramento.
1: You know, Leland, what's worse about it is if the governor doesn't sign it, it becomes law. He doesn't have to sign it to become law. There's no pocket veto in California. So they just pass things, and our governor, having no sense, he doesn't do anything, and they become law. He's a rubber stamp.
0: Well, it's not that he doesn't have any sense. It's that he has an out, and he doesn't have a spine. And I agree with this caller. Like, we shouldn't have that. The governor should have to either veto it or sign it, one or the other, period. There should be no in the middle, because what that does is it allows spineless politicians to not take any responsibility for something. And so they get away with it time and time and time again. It's maddening. Maddening, I tell you. All right, when we continue, Gen Alpha, that's the group behind Gen Z. They would rather do almost anything than watch sports. Should this scare us about the upcoming generation? Or might there be a light of silver lining behind that cloud? We'll dig into that when we continue. I am Leland Conway, News Radio 600 KOGO, live on the iHeartRadio app.
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3: On the 5 South at Mile of Cars, still trying to get that crash cleared from the right lane. You're going to see delays all the way from the 15. Overall, that 5 southbound Sorrento Valley to downtown, still going to take you about 31 minutes. And if you're on that 805 southbound Sorrento Valley to Chula Vista, is 38 minutes. 8 eastbound, right at Waring, getting that crash cleared to the right shoulder as well. Your 8 eastbound Ocean Beach to El Cajon is now 19 minutes. 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
9: 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Silverfang, if you were to look at Gen Alpha, these are the newest generation of kids coming of age behind Gen Z. What would you say they're the most interested in doing right now? The most interested in?
10: Selfies.
9: Really?
10: Oh, experiences. Experiences.
9: Okay, that's a good guess.
10: They don't want stuff. They don't need things. They want experiences.
9: Great guess. Okay, so the thing they want the least, is to watch sports.
10: Hmm.
9: Literally, they would rather be doing anything than watching professional sports or even watching esports. They're not interested. Now, the scary part, the thing they're most interested in, is watching TV or movies.
10: Hmm.
9: But here's the encouraging thing. The thing they're second most interested in doing is outdoor activities.
10: Experiences.
9: They want to play outside with non-digital toys. So, number one, they want to watch movies and TV. Number two, they want to do outdoor activities. Number three, they want to play with non-digital toys. Fourth on the list is playing video games. Fifth is reading. Sixth is creative writing, arts and crafts. Seventh is learning about science and technology. And then behind that, the very last things are watching video game streamers, playing sports, learning about history and culture. That's like all the way near the bottom. And then finally watching professional sports or any other type of sport.
10: Watching people play video games is fascinating to me. That kids that do that, like, for hours. They don't play themselves. They watch other people play video games.
9: But they're not interested in that at all. Huh. So, do you, at the end of the day, is there hope for the next generation?
10: If they get outdoors more and put the phones down,
9: I
10: mean,
9: I think so. And reading is up there, you know?
10: Are they reading books or do they read on a Kindle? Do people...
9: They're going to have to save us from AI is what's going to have to happen.
10: Yes.
9: That's... That and this is the mentality we need to save us from AI.
10: There's going to be a backlash to all of it.
9: Mark Larson will do all he can to save us from AI, but I'm not sure he can do it without the help of Gen Alpha.
11: Oh, no, I'm good with ChatGPT. We're close.
9: So you're not going to save us from AI?
11: No.
9: You're gonna get eaten by the Borg?
11: No, that that horse has left the barn. The train's left the station.
9: It's going to
11: just trying to survive.
9: Might as well make money off of it now, right?
11: Yeah, well, I mean, I'm all for the good stuff. The stuff that goes beyond, human control would keep me up at night if I wasn't so well balanced.
9: If you weren't so well balanced.
11: Well, you know, after last year going through lymphoma, and so far, thank God, beating cancer, everything's different. And, of course, my filter is all gone. So I just, you know.
9: It's
11: time is short, so why not let it rip? That's what I say.
9: Let it rip, I say. Let it rip.
11: Let it rip.
9: Yeah. So what do you got on the show tonight?
11: Well, obviously we're watching all of the excitement here that our buddy Steve Hilton is actually in, which is, I kept thinking, okay, what else do we need to know? But it looks solid. You know, AP said he's in, as we've been reporting, which is a good thing. But then the question, I hear this from all of my friends on the left, like, well, you add up all the Democrat voters. There's no way you can win. I think in today's California, having been here for 50 years, on the air, as you know, for 50 years, continuously since... Well, coming this this Friday, what's happening in California in front of our very eyes? And Spencer Pratt talked about this, and he was right. Just look around. I think that's bringing people together despite the political parties. So I'm encouraged about that. We have some other new twists and turns. A lot of focus today on illegal immigration, which has been improved a lot in the last year and a half here at our own border. But we'll have Esther Valdez-Clayton, immigration attorney, back with us talking about this. And there's something that the Secretary of Housing and Urban Development talked about today. Apparently, there's a big problem. We talk about affordable housing in San Diego. Illegal residents sucking up housing stock. It's an intriguing thing, and the administration now saying, we're going to fix that. Well, you know where that's going to go. It's going to be tough, but we'll talk about that coming up.
9: No doubt, no doubt. Well, as always, we'll be listening. Thank you so much, Mark. Mark Larson coming up from 7 to 8. That's it for me. I'm Leland Conway, News Radio 600 KOGO, live on your iHeartRadio app.
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15: This is the Fox News Alert. Results rolling in. I'm Lisa Lucera. Progressive Graham Parker has advanced in the primary for U.S. Senate in Maine. Plattner, who has come under fire over allegations of his treatment of women, told supporters,
16: "I'm still far from perfect. But every day I wake up and I try to be a little bit better and a little bit kinder than I was the day before."
15: And he said,
16: "And if you give me the chance, I will be a senator for the people who cannot afford to buy a senator."
15: Plattner will face incumbent Republican Susan Collins in November. In South Carolina, Republican Senator Lindsey Graham has survived a primary challenge and will face Charleston pediatrician Annie Andrews. In California, which held its primary last week, Republican Steve Hilton will face former HHS Secretary Javier Becerra in the race for governor. Texas teenager Carmelo Anthony sentenced to 35 years in prison for the stabbing death last year of fellow teen Austin Metcalf at a track meet. Anthony was convicted this afternoon of murder.
17: He is eligible for parole after he serves half his time. The jury had the option to give him as much as 99 years behind bars, but again, they have chosen to give him 35 years.
15: Fox's Brooke Taylor outside the courthouse in McKinney, Texas. CENTCOM says today's U.S. airstrikes targeting Iran have ended.
18: 20 targets in total were struck. The strikes began at 5 p.m. Eastern. The initial targets included air defense systems and radars. Explosions have been reported at least 6 sites on Keshem Island over Bushehr, Hamadan, and in Iran's port city of Sirek near the mouth of the Strait of Hormuz.
15: Fox's Jennifer Griffin in Washington. The strike came hours after President Trump warned Iran there would be consequences after Tehran shot down an Apache helicopter off the coast of Oman. 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

0: 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I was over at the butcher shop today, one of my fine partnerships. Do some work with them, and a great iconic San Diego fixture. And I had several people, Jim, Eric, some of the other regulars over there saying, well, what it would be something special on Friday for the 50th anniversary. And I said, well, we already tried this thing. I tried to have the council yesterday when we were there for the proclamation, let me decree free stuff, like free parking all over San Diego. I don't think that's going to fly. But in terms of what goes on the show from 7 to 8 this Friday, we'll be here live and local, as always. And no, I'm not retiring. This is just the first half of my radio career in San Diego. And the next 50 is going to be really fun. You know, we'd like you to be part of that. Call in, whatever. Maybe you want to give some remembrances. Not that, just don't make it sound like retirement, because it's not. That'll be on Friday between 7 and 8. We'll bring on some special guests as well. So, and I think one of the guests who may pop in is Steve Hilton, who had a good day today, because finally the Associated Press and others, you heard this on KOGO News through the afternoon, Steve Hilton is officially in for the general election. So there's some semblance of order in California with the post-election that seems to go on forever, until the cows come home, and the cows may be voting multiple times as well. So it's going to get interesting. And it'll be Becerra versus Hilton. Now, the question, what happens if Becerra gets indicted with the funny money with the campaign operative and one who also worked for Newsom? We haven't been down that road before. But there's something special about knowing that today, I've seen estimates today that Tom Steyer spent well over $300 million. Somebody said it was $500 million, and I don't know if that's just internet hyperbole, but you still, with all of the changes I've seen in California for 50 years, being here in San Diego, you still can't buy an election that way. It's not all Democrats who tried this. Meg Whitman, who became a friend, and she ran for governor in 2010, she spent a lot of money trying to, and for a couple of years would do commentaries and try to say, here's some thoughtful things about California. California said, you can't buy your way into it. There's something sweet about, and even if you're on the left, well, you're just being conservative, Mark. Well, I'm not a card carrying anything. But you got to think, you know, it's pretty encouraging in these crazy electoral days with California as it is now, with a lot of stuff to work on. You can't buy it with billions. You can't go in there and pretend that somehow you're the sensible former still billionaire. You know, you're gonna run against and stop the things that you helped create over the years. So that has bought you should thank Steve Hilton, because the fact that he has actually pulled this off means you will not have a summer of another $200 or $300 million in Tom Steyer ads driving you berserk. Thanks, Steve. News Radio 600 KOGO, live on the iHeartRadio app, 800-600. KOGO will also update you on the U.S. Doing some strategic hits against Iran today. That'll teach the mullahs for shooting down one of our Apache helicopters. The crew members are fine, but I like the response. Big story today on two fronts about illegal immigration. I saw Tom Homan on a lot of interviews today, who heads up the whole immigration front, DHS, going in there and making a big difference along with Mark Wayne Mullen. He was saying, yeah, it's true. We're going to step up enforcement on illegal immigration, because people were saying, oh, it's going to be weird. It's going to be more of a show of force, because people thought we were done. No, we're not. And the Secretary of Housing and Urban Development, Scott Turner, was making the rounds today, announcing a new push to free up more housing that is apparently occupied by people who are here illegally. And I guess they've been getting housing and urban development HUD money for years. And people say, well, this is not fair. How is that? This may be the reason we have a shortage of housing in San Diego. Hello. Esther Valdez-Clayton, local immigration attorney, knows of which she speaketh here. And you mentioned, we were talking earlier today, that the whole thing about what HUD is doing, this hasn't gotten a lot of reporting. This seems to be like a motherlode of let's solve the problem here. Why is it something that, why is this going on so long? I guess that's one of the questions.
1: Mark, great evening to you, and congratulations on 50 years on the radio.
0: Oh, thank you.
1: I wish you 50 more. I grew up listening to you, so it is a privilege to be on with you to discuss this huge breaking story. Finally, American taxpayers realize that the lie about immigrants were never given any kind of federal subsistence, any kind of federal assistance. They're just here to contribute to America is being unfolded before our eyes. Scott Turner, the secretary of the HUD housing, just stated that there is going to be an end for the mixed status loophole. Mixed status meaning there's one American citizen, and based on that American citizen's citizenship, they qualify for Section 8 housing or public housing. Then they get 10 more relatives who are all undocumented living there. Well, what's going to happen to close the loophole now is that there's going to be data sharing with the Department of Homeland Security, and they are going to perform audits on these public assistance housing. That includes sanctuary states will have to comply and ask and verify that everyone living in that unit, all 10 people, have to be U.S. citizens. We're talking about 200,000 people who have been housed with American taxpayer funds when we were told that they were not being housed. 200,000 undocumented aliens that will now have to give up their housing, go home back where they came from, and give it back to the American taxpayer.
0: That shocked me, because on one hand, I'm thinking, wait a minute, I think I see this even in my own neighborhood in East County. I know there are a couple of families, some Afghan families, and having been to Afghanistan, I have a heart for the Afghan people, but I also want people to do things legally. I just know there's a lot of people living at that house in the general neighborhood that I don't know for sure if it's this, but it may be. So again, the legal loophole has been that if you have a legal resident there, and if they want to harbor almost countless as many, you can pile into the home. Illegals, you're fine, and you can get Section 8 housing. I mean, this has got to be another scandal with fraud in the billions. Part of me is thinking, why didn't the Trump administration discover this a year and a half ago? Is it that under the radar?
1: Exactly, and it's very well hidden. This is something that Democrats are good at. They sell Americans on this compassion. Well, we have to house the new immigrants coming into America. There were 12 million that came at unvetted, uninspected under the Biden administration. And they drove up the rental market in places like San Diego and in blue cities like Los Angeles. They drove up the rental properties. But more than that, they took up housing that was intended for foster youth, for veterans, for single parents, for the elderly. And we're talking about possibly 20,000 public homes that are now going to be vacant because those people are going to be forced out due to mandatory auditing that will take place. And I'm glad for it. And we should be glad for it in places like San Diego, where people are struggling. Homelessness has gone up 80%, in part because of the rising rents. People are out in the street. We see our elderly out in the street, veterans that fought wars out in San Diego streets. Well, now the housing goes back to Americans, and it serves an America First agenda. And that's something the Trump administration is doing, which is new from Trump 1.0, is that now they have an interagency cooperation, meaning HUD is sharing information with DHS. If you're undocumented and you're living in HUD housing, you're going to find yourself with ICE knocking at your door.
0: Esther Valdez Clayton, immigration attorney here. Also, you were an anchor baby, as we've discussed before, and you came in through the whole process, and I think one of the most patriotic, clear-thinking Americans I've come to know. Although I do appreciate you saying you listened to me when you're growing up. Yeah, at least you didn't say I listened to you on the way to third grade or something. But I'm okay. So the way this thing goes, the word from Scott Turner, the Secretary of Housing and Urban Development, HUD, today, coming out and saying we're going to fix this problem, and it's going to be a long slog. We know how this is. But that plus Tom Homan saying we're going to crack down even more on illegal immigration, because I saw a few stories, you probably saw them yesterday as well. It makes it appear like, oh, look what Trump's going to do now. And this isn't even about Trump. It's about national security. You're going out there, we're going to go to some cities where we know our work is not done yet, and we're going to amp it up. But I think, great, because this is a summer of crazy right now, because we saw some of this with some of these protests, even the Knicks protest last night in Bryant Park in New York. You know, people are on edge looking for anything as an excuse to freak out. So what does this look like moving forward?
1: You're one of the only media truth tellers out there, Mark, and I really admire you for even covering this story, because a lot of the mainstream media is going to cover Tom Homan saying that they're going to do a mass deportations in New York City. And they're thinking about it, wow, that's so mean, that's so harsh, they're going to separate families. What is this really about? This is the most populous, largest sanctuary city in the United States that's going to have some World Cup games. And part of ICE's job and Customs and Border Protection Agency, part of their job is also to stem the flow of Ebola. We have a significant Ebola outbreak. And when you have that many international visitors coming for the World Cup, you better believe we've got to flood the zone, the American safety. It doesn't just start at the border. It also has to have interior enforcement. And that's something that the Biden administration never wanted to do. They just wanted to block people at the border and then just let them in. What Trump is now doing is, now that we have successfully sealed the southern border, nobody's escaping through the CBP agents this time, and they're not being caught and released into the communities. Now there's interior enforcement. They're going to get worst of the worst, and 70% of those currently detained have committed a crime or have been convicted. It is a lie that the mainstream media consistently says that the majority lack any kind of crime. If you're here in the United States, you have illegally, you've already committed a misdemeanor. If you've entered more than two times, you've already committed a federal crime, guilty of imprisonment. The fact that you haven't gone caught or been prosecuted or convicted doesn't mean you haven't convicted the crime. So those headlines are misleading. And Tom Homan is the one to do it. And I love what Mark Wayne Mullins is doing now. He's completely different than Kristi Noem. Kristi didn't have a law enforcement background. Neither does Mullins. But Mullins is listening to Tom Homan, who was a border czar under Obama. He was the deporter in chief. He knows how to get it done. And he gets it done through law enforcement agreements, county to county, with these 287G agreements, which means that local enforcement agencies call up ICE, their federal counterparts, and say, hey, we got a criminal alien here. We already got him locked and loaded. Come pick him up and take him out.
0: Esther Valdez Clayton with us. We're a little over time, and you know, Timmy's starting to scowl at me because I've gone beyond the break. But I got to ask you about this. Appreciate your insight on this topic. But I'm going to talk later in the hour about American patriotism. A couple of reports came out here in the last 24 hours that Americans aren't feeling patriotic for the 250th anniversary, which is mind-boggling to me. And sometimes people say, well, if you're not welcoming, and they always like to say immigrants, we're talking, let's hear it for legal immigrants. My grandparents came in legally, and there's stories with that about how they had to wait for days, you know, before they got literally 50 cents to show they were, you know, responsible. So, but I know that you could, let me just ask you about the patriotism about people who fight to come to America legally. And as an immigration attorney, how can you describe that? Because this blows my mind that people say, I can't. And a lot of this is, you know, being upset with Trump. Okay, fine. But you still have to appreciate history. Maybe that's part of the problem. Immigrants, legal immigrants, have to learn that, and they understand it, don't they?
1: Nobody wants it more to be an American other than an immigrant who runs a desert, crosses a stream, carries their baby on the back to come to America, because this continues to be the last best hope on earth. And I don't know who they polled, but everybody is glad to be here in America, because if you look abroad, nobody enjoys better freedoms, whether you're a woman, whether you're a minority, a single parent, than here in America. The American dream is still alive and well. I think they're conflating their hatred for Trump with being an American. I don't care who is the president of the United States. I am grateful to God that this country exists and accepted my family and gave me an opportunity to have the American dream, and I will fight to defend it, just like 49% of Customs and Border Patrol agents are Latino, 70% of our servicemen are of Latino origin, because we understand what our parents left behind, and we don't want it going back that way.
0: Amen and amen. Esther Valdez Clayton, keep it up. Keep up the good fight. Stay safe out there. Thank you so much.
1: Thank you, Mark.
0: All right, see you soon. Thanks. 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Yeah, we're less than a month away from the 250th anniversary of America. I know. Well, I'll explain. Coming up next, News Radio 600 KOGO live on the iHeartRadio app.
2: Traffic, San Diego, 5 southbound at Front Street. There is an accident, shoulder block. Mission Valley, 8 eastbound before Texas Street, Qualcomm Way. Accident has been cleared. Golden Hill, 15 southbound at 94. Debris, 2 lanes blocked, wood debris. Oceanside, 5 northbound off-ramp to Oceanside Boulevard. There's an accident. Off-ramp is partially blocked. National City, accident right shoulder, 5 southbound at Mile of Cars Way. Mission Valley, stall connector partially blocked. That's 8 eastbound connector to southbound 805. And don't forget, tonight, big night downtown. We've got Paul Simon in concert at Rady Shell and Padres versus the Cincinnati Reds. That's all from me, Tim Piles from the Cogo Newsroom.
0: And enjoy the surge parking. They haven't changed that. You know, the budget stuff is still going on at City Hall, and we'll have an update on that after the bottom of the hour because it's a long day. And they fixed the Balboa Park paid parking, but not the surge parking in the Petco perimeter. That's still there. 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
13: Hi, Mark. Congratulations on 50 years of radio broadcasting in San Diego. That is a very big achievement. But the immigration attorney, she pointed out that 30% of the people deported did not have a criminal background. So that means they were invited in by the Biden administration and expected to go through a due process of law so they could become legal.
0: Yeah, well, they were also told to claim refugee or asylum status or both. And we did a big, well, a couple of shows, multiple shows, but a couple of long-form specials about 2 years ago now when that was happening. They were dumping, the Border Patrol under Biden, forcing the Border Patrol to dump off people claiming asylum. And then they got that app. Remember that? And then they'd say, okay, come back for your court date whenever. And we had well over 200,000 people that came into San Diego County that way. And as I was told by some who some work with the NGOs, the non-governmental organizations, they said, where do these people who don't go to the airport fly to Chicago or New York, where do they go? What happens to these people? What about people wandering onto the buses, the trolleys there at the San Ysidro MTS site, or they go into the neighborhoods or industrial parks? And they said, well, only 5 or 10%. That's what they told me. Only 5 or 10% hang around. Do the math. 5 or 10% of 200,000 plus is a problem. Not vetted. So this is a big problem. And you got a lot of people just saying, don't you dare touch this. The administration, you know, Newsom administration, this is not Gavin Newsom derangement syndrome. This is a fact. You look at the voter rolls that need to be cleaned up in California. And we talked about some yesterday when Bill Asaley, who's the district attorney up in L.A., says California is blocking them looking into ghost voters, looking into dead people on the rolls, need to clean this up. And then you have the blowback from Sacramento saying you can't do that. It's dangerous. It compromises their personal security. Well, or you don't want us to see what's going on. So there's that. Now, meanwhile, we have the 250th anniversary of the United States of America. And I remember, if you were around for a while, if you're in the baby boom zone, the greatest generation other than, well, we weren't, World War II generation was. But, you know, baby boomers, we kind of had a sense of history, grew up in some normalcy. Many of us remember the bicentennial, 200 years in 1976. And was it perfect then? No. We had just come out of Vietnam for years. We had riots in the streets. We still, there's nothing perfect. It's an imperfect, evolving, improving at all times, great civilization experiment, a republic if you can keep it, as Benjamin Franklin said. And we do, 250 years. So people celebrated, people kind of, for the most part, I know there were some naysayers, but back in 1976, 50 years ago, people were more into it than this. If you talk to people down there, they're like, oh, well, Trump's doing the fighting thing on the lawn. I'll tell you more about it after the break. News Radio 600.
14: 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News Alert. I'm Ted Lindner. Graham Plattner, a Marine veteran, oyster farmer, and progressive activist, has won the Democratic nomination for the U.S. Senate in Maine. Speaking to supporters at a rally on Tuesday night, he promises to put the people first.
15: I will spend every day of this campaign, and if I have the privilege, every day in the United States Senate, doing exactly that.
14: Plattner will face the Senator Susan Collins, a Republican running for a six-year term in November. And teenager Carmelo Anthony's been sentenced to 35 years in prison by the same jury that convicted him of murdering another teen during a track meet at a suburban Texas high school last year.
16: During victim impact statement, Austin Metcalf's mother told Anthony, "You should be lucky that you're sentenced to 35 years because she says she's been sentenced to a lifetime without her son."
14: Fox's Brooke Taylor. Anthony had claimed self-defense. 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
5: I wanted to weigh in on the upcoming 250th anniversary of our great United States of America. I was 15 years old back in 1976, and I was going to high school in L.A., and our school was part of many schools that were chosen to take part in the bicentennial celebration. We got to dance around in the Coliseum, celebrate our birthday, and it was amazing. So sad that it's not the same today.
0: Well, I hope it will be, and I think I want to believe the majority of Americans are going to be okay with July 4th being a big deal. I mean, it's going to be, well, July 4th is on a Saturday. A lot of people may have off work on the 3rd. I'm going to be here on the 3rd, by the way. Tim, do you know that? If you want to, it's the station holiday on Friday, but we're working.
11: We are.
0: Are you working with
11: me? I don't have the same contract you do, because I don't have a contract.
0: Okay.
11: Don't you have a contract?
0: I got it. It's a thing.
11: You just show up here?
0: I do, because I've been doing this for years.
11: Is this the Mark Larson studio yet? Did we name that?
0: No, I'm sure.
11: Maybe Friday. Maybe that's part of the celebration on Friday.
0: I'm not going to hold my breath. I got a proclamation. You know.
11: Yeah, who's responsible for that proclamation?
0: Well, let's see. I helped.
11: I'll take some credit.
0: And,
11: yes.
0: And Mary and Noreen and Cliff and the whole team here.
11: The team effort.
0: Yeah, right. And I even heard from one of our 900 vice presidents today.
11: Oh.
0: Gene.
11: Very nice. Congratulations.
0: Very nice. I thought, boy, he knows who I am. And then, of course, yeah, as corporate things go, just in corporate America, you go, uh-oh, he knows who I am. So it's a...
11: Sometimes it's better to be under the radar.
0: Just keep it anonymous if necessary. So here's the story, the catalyst on this patriotic thing. How are you feeling, Tim, about July 4th and 250th anniversary? If people are waiting for America to be perfect, well, you can't have a party. It wasn't perfect in previous...
11: Well, let's think about 1976, right? Jimmy Carter was our president.
0: The freedom train came through America.
11: Rocky came out.
0: Yeah.
11: There was no internet. Although it was the beginnings of Apple Computer in 1976,
0: yeah.
11: but far beyond anybody, like everyone having one. Man, I do miss the analog days when we were all more on the same page. The internet has created way too many distractions. And
0: did you see the freedom train when it came across America with the Declaration of Independence?
11: Did it come to San Diego?
0: I don't know, because I was still in Illinois. Because the freedom train came in early, and I moved here in June, obviously, because Friday being the 50th anniversary of my first words on the air in San Diego. But I think it was in my hometown of Rockford, Illinois, maybe the month before. It's before we moved out, moved here to San Diego. And Cliff Albert was still working at WROK, where we met there, and then we hired him over at KFMB 3 years later. But I remember the Freedom Train was cool. It was like the circus coming to town. They had this train that went across America with Smithsonian stuff in it.
11: Well, now it's the Freedom Plane. There's a plane that's been flying around, and they've made they're making eight stops around the country. Let's see, it has George Washington's Oath of Allegiance and an 1823 engraving of the Declaration of Independence.
0: Okay.
11: This is being flown around a specially outfitted Boeing 737 as the Freedom plane.
0: Well, that's cool. So if there's a chance to see it, because that train came through was great. But one of my oddball remembrances of that in Illinois was Cliff Albert and I, Mr. News and I, were doing a report from the Freedom train, and I somehow locked my keys in a running vehicle.
11: I've done that once.
0: And we did the remote, and the car just kept, and when it was done, we figured out a way to break into it and say, well, there's a little bit of gas left. But, you know, it's good to do a whole remote from the Freedom Train.
11: It looks like
0: running out of gas.
11: April 17th through May 3rd, it was at the University of Southern California Fisher Museum of Art.
0: Well, that doesn't count. That's L.A. They're about ready to elect lunatics.
11: It's going to Houston, Denver, Seattle, Kansas City, Atlanta, Miami, and Dearborn, Michigan.
0: I just think that, I think part of what you mentioned the internet. I think part of the reason why fewer Americans now say, according to an AP NORC poll, fewer Americans say democracy is central to the country's identity. And they extend from that, like, are you feeling patriotic? Fewer Americans see their country as exceptional. So they don't want to have a party. And so many of them blinded by the orange man right now. I wasn't a big Jimmy Carter fan. I got to meet him at the Air and Space Museum 10 years ago when he came through with his wife and with one of his kids and a couple of grandkids, and we had a great time. We didn't talk politics, but it was great. I liked him as a human being, but that didn't keep me from being patriotic.
11: At 10 years old, when you're young and hopeful for your future, that seems pretty exciting, you know? I mean,
0: yeah.
11: I hadn't been jaded. I hadn't been ruined by anything. So 1976 was a pretty exciting moment
0: for 200 years. And it was, and again, we were not in some pristine times. We were coming out of Vietnam.
11: Gas was expensive.
0: We had the Cold War going on. You're right. And I remember people during the Carter administration getting a mortgage and saying, I got a great rate. It's 14%. You're like, oh, my God. So...
11: And back then, didn't you have to go even or odd days to get your gas?
0: Yeah, a little later in the 70s. That was after the bicentennial, but that was evolving at that time. And, it was a treat. Yeah, so this is the thing. I'd love your thoughts on this, 800-600-COGO or on the iHeartRadio app.

0: less likely to see a democratically small D elected government as extremely or very important to the U.S. identity as a nation than they were a few years ago. Really? About two-thirds of U.S. adults now say a democratically elected government highly important to the U.S.'s identity as a nation, down from 80% in 2021. They quote Derricka Wall of Chickasaw, Alabama. She says, it's not that the Democracy Party is not working. It's the people actually being put in office that's the problem. Well, here's the problem. I'm okay with, as long as the election's legit in L.A., if they want to go between now, as they will in the general election, for mayor Karen Bass or Noodles Ramen, Nithya Ramen, then, okay, you deserve what you get. But that doesn't make me feel less patriotic as an American. I'm looking forward to all the stuff coming up with America 250. And we got the FIFA, you know, the World Cup going on. We got a lot of great places to make America shine. And then the Olympics in L.A. in 2 years, what's that going to look like in this environment? But name a better country. When these people say, well, what was the one there that 44% of U.S. adults in this AP survey. These are 44% of adults in the U.S. under the age of 30 say there are other countries better than the U.S. compared with 22% of adults age 60 and older. Fewer see democracy as a key element of the U.S.'s identity. Well, then what is it? What makes us America? Yeah, okay, diversity, immigration. Okay, I got some of the usual talking points. But what else? Is this based on I don't have enough free stuff from the government yet? I don't like having to work for a living? I need, you know, Medicare for all? Do I need universal income so I can sit on my butt at home? Like in the movie WALL-E? So you have young and older Americans split on the importance of the American dream. This is disturbing, isn't it? We're less than a month away from July 4th, Independence Day. Other countries have July 4th. We have Independence Day. Mel, you're looking thoughtful, Timmy.
1: I'm a patriotic individual. Yeah. But let's say, for example, that gentleman up in Escondido, and he was very patriotic.
0: And he had the right to be as Trumpy as he wanted to be.
1: Yeah, but some people associate all of that. It's weird.
0: He's dead.
1: The patriotism, the flags, flying the flags.
0: I know that's part of it. So you remember back in 19, I know I'm over time because that's what I do. It's my anniversary week, you know. In 1988, that's when it started to change because the Democrats nationally were not big on the flag at events, and they were getting on Reagan and then Bush 41 because there was, you know, all the staging at political events. It was like Betsy Ross's, you know, flag company blew up on stage, which is everywhere. And I remember then with Obama later on, there were times when he said, I don't have to wear a flag pin because it was a thing, people wearing flag pins.
1: Yes.
0: To be patriotic. And he's right. He was right. But that has evolved into what you're talking about. And right now you have people, if they see a flag, I've had this with some of my friends who just loathe Trump, and they will see a flag and they think it's too MAGA.
1: And it doesn't have to say anything about Trump. It can just be a flag, right?
0: No. Yeah. And that's a problem.
1: People gave
0: their all. We know this is a military town, unique in all the world, the way San Diego's positioned. People have given their lives. Go out to Rosecrans. Go out to Miramar National Cemetery. Think about that. See how you feel out there. Read some of those stories. And then say, well, we're not really that special. Or I have some people, too, say, well, we just celebrate on these holidays, red, white, and blue. We're celebrating war. No, we're celebrating freedom that comes from making tyrants go away. 800-600, go open the iHeartRadio app and tap the red talkback mic. You find Kogo, send us a voice message. 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
1: Yes, I do. National City, 5 southbound at Mile of Cars Way. Accident, right lane blocked. Oceanside, 78 eastbound before El Camino Real. Accident on the right shoulder. Mission Valley, 8 eastbound connector to southbound 805 stall connector partially

0: block. Golden Hill, accident, center divider, 94 eastbound before 15, car versus motorcycle. And downtown, right there by the Rady Shell and Petco Park, you got some big events. Paul Simon is currently on stage, and the Padres are playing the Cincinnati Reds. It is going to be crazy down there later this evening. Please plan accordingly. I'm Tim Piles from the Cogo Newsroom.
1: Well, from the Marines who call it home to the iconic pier, Oceanside is the focus of our next Cogo in the Community. Listen to San Diego's Morning News all next week for a series of special reports right here on Cogo, all presented by Semper Home.
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11: On the night before Halloween in 1975, 15-year-old Martha Moxley was murdered in the Tony Bellhaven neighborhood of Greenwich, Connecticut. She was rich and beautiful and loved by all who knew her. For decades, despite intense media scrutiny, police failed to make an arrest. In 2000, 25 years after Martha's murder, her one-time neighbor, Michael Skakel, was arrested. He'd been 15, like her, at the time of the crime. He was also a cousin of the Kennedys.
12: A teenage neighbor and friend of Martha Moxley.
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11: 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I watch the news, I read the articles. Of course Michael Skakel killed his next-door neighbor Martha Moxley. He beat her to death with a golf club. I knew it. And if you followed the case like I did, I bet you knew it too. My name is Andrew Goldman. I've been a journalist for 30 years. I got involved in this case in 2015. But here's the thing. Once this story got its hooks in me, it wouldn't let me go. From NBC News Studios, Dead Certain, The Martha Moxley Murder is a podcast series that I believe will finally provide a full, true, authoritative account of the Martha Moxley case.
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3: Larson, I congratulate you on the 50 years. However, I gotta tell you, my friend, you gotta ease up on this a bit, because Friday can't come soon enough, because it is so distracting from me listening to your show. Get back to your show, friend.
1: Well, by the way, I'm still doing the show. With all due respect, you can get your own show if you like. But it's kind of, we live out our lives on the radio. This is how this is. Only comes around once. And just telling you how the day went. Yesterday, I started with the city council doing the proclamation. It was kind of cool. I never got one of those from those councils. You had more, you know, right of center people on there. I get it from all nine Democrats and the Democrat mayor. Kind of excited about that, especially when some of them thought I was retiring, and I'm not. I'll continue to torment them. So the show goes on. We've been talking about things in the show. We also talk about things that come up in conversation, including patriotism. Oh, by the way, Timmy did get a call from someone who said that the Freedom Train was here in 1976, probably about the time, either when I was just getting here or because of making the way across America for the bicentennial. So it was at Miramar. I seem to remember reading something about that when I got here.
0: So. Yeah, you can find information online. It was here in San Diego and Miramar, and that man was nice enough to share that he went and visited it.
1: See?
0: Thank you
1: That's
0: for that.
1: That's how people constructing, in terms of construction, constructive, that's the word I'm looking for, comments on the show.
0: It's a team effort.
1: Yeah.
0: I mean, it's not like you haven't been here forever.
1: And by the way, weren't we talking about the other issues on the regular show today, the illegal immigration crackdown, this new thing from the Housing and Urban Development? We talked about the elections and the fact that Steve Hilton is now officially in versus Becerra. That didn't go away. We haven't been talking all 50th anniversary stuff.
0: Not at all. So, I mean, come
1: with
0: on.
1: With all due respect.
0: Have you mentioned Spencer Pratt on the show tonight?
1: Yes.
0: You did? Okay.
1: Yeah.
0: All right.
1: Yeah.
0: I think you covered all your bases.
1: Yeah.
0: You're okay.
1: The show didn't turn into Anniversary Fest.
0: No.
1: Wait till Friday. For our concerned listener, that'll be Friday's show. That's going to be all. That'll be the clearance sale for all this stuff.
0: I'm pitching for the Mark Larson studio name on the door.
1: Until, yeah, I'm sure.
0: I'll just print it out on a piece of paper and slap
1: it
0: up
1: Dave
0: there
1: Shelley
0: for you.
1: Well, Dave Shelley and Chainsaw got one.
0: I know. How long were they on the radio? Not 50 years.
1: No, but is there a plaque or is it just on a printed out piece of paper?
0: No, I think it's like an official plaque.
1: Oh.
0: But like I said, I may just throw it up on a piece of paper.
1: A harmful deposit called plaque forms on your teeth. At any rate, let's go to Raphael and Benita. Hey, welcome, Mark Larson, News Radio 600 KOGO. Hey, Raphael.
14: Hey, Mark. So I wanted to make a point. I'm not saying there's a better place in the United States to live. I'm patriotic, but I can see how depending on your state in life, it could be enticing to someone to look in other places, because if you made a pretty good living here in the United States, you own a couple of homes, and you take your wealth to another country, you could live like a king. You could live, you know, you can take advantage of the best that other country has to offer, whereas here you're just a regular person. That's one point I wanted to make. The other point is we're developing pretty fast here as far as technology goes. And earlier you mentioned that red, white, and blue flag that we're waving is basically demonstrating that, you know, not that we're in love with war, but, you know, we fought off tyrants.
1: Right.
14: So what if you feel like your own country, your own government is the tyrant? I was just reading something about the city of Chula Vista. They have, you can't go into one of their council meetings without signing in. They want to know everything about you, and they have license plate readers. When you're driving through their city, they know exactly who you are, where you're going.
1: Isn't that security for the meeting, though?
14: No, I don't necessarily think so. I mean, not when they want to know everything about you. They already have cameras when you're going in and whatnot. What I think is they want a little bit too much information. You're driving down the street. They know everything about you. I'm not a fearmonger. I want less government, not more government. They're my servants. I'm paying their wages, but it seems like if I'm not the person who's paying their wages. It seems like I'm there to serve them. They're not here to serve me.
1: Raphael, I would love to talk to you more, but we're flat out of time. Call back again earlier in the show, and we'll talk more about this. Appreciate your comments. 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So make some of his point as well. Coast to Coast, up next.
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17: November elections beginning to shape up. I'm Lisa Lacera, Fox News. In Maine, progressive Graham Plattner has won the Democratic primary for U.S. Senate.
18: I will serve you, the people of Maine, not some lobbyist or party boss. I will be the champion for your dreams as if it were my own, no matter the challenge or the expense. I will fight for you.
17: The military veteran and oyster farmer will face Republican Susan Collins in November. Plattner has faced several controversies, including allegations of mistreatment of women. In South Carolina, Republican Senator Lindsey Graham has fended off a primary challenge and will face Charleston pediatrician Annie Andrews. And a week after the California primary, Republican Steve Hilton has advanced to the November general election. U.S. Central Command says it's concluded the strikes against Iranian targets.
19: CENTCOM called the strikes defensive and proportional. Iran's deputy foreign minister claimed that Iran had not fired any drones in the past 24 hours, but a senior U.S. official tells Fox it was an Iranian Shahed drone that shot down the U.S. Apache helicopter that had two Americans on board near the Strait of Hormuz yesterday.
17: Fox's Jennifer Griffin in Washington. Iran now says it launched an attack targeting a military base in Jordan hosting U.S. forces, and Kuwait says its air defenses are firing after Iran said it's firing at Kuwait. Carmelo Anthony, the Texas teenager, convicted this afternoon in the stabbing death of fellow teen Austin Metcalf at a track meet last year, has been sentenced to 35 years in prison, the jury rejecting Anthony's claims of self-defense during a confrontation with Metcalf in the bleachers.
20: He's going to be eligible for parole after serving half that sentence. He faced up to 99 years behind bars.
17: Fox's Brooke Taylor in McKinney, Texas. 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
1: In a moment, attorney Daniel Sheehan joins us, back with us as we talk about UFOs or UAPs with an incredible perspective when we come right back.
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1: And welcome back. George Norrie with you. Daniel Sheehan with us. Wait till you hear his bio here. Holds a unique perspective as special counsel to the 1977 U.S. Congressional Research Service's official report to then-President Jimmy Carter on the potential existence of extraterrestrial intelligence in the UFO phenomena. Also, the 1994 attorney for the late Dr. John Mack of the Harvard Medical School, author of Abduction, Human Encounters with Aliens, former 20-year general counsel of the 2001 Disclosure Project, general counsel of the 2013 Citizens Public Hearings on Disclosure, and current attorney for Luis Elizondo, the director of the 10-year top-secret United States Pentagon's classified investigation of the UFO-UAP phenomenon. Daniel was also the 1970s and 80s general counsel to the United States Jesuit headquarters in Washington, D.C., the National Office of Social Ministry. Daniel, welcome back. Always good seeing you, Dan.
9: Terrific, George. Always good to be here with you.
1: Did you have fun at Contact in the Desert?
9: Absolutely a delight. It was a delight. It's super busy all the way through. I had four two-hour presentations and then two or three panels. So it was busy times, but it was all of it was terrific.
1: Did you make the banquet at all?
9: Yes, I did.
1: What did you think of that video of animation of me and George Knapp?
9: I thought that was pretty interesting. That was really cool.
1: Daniel, how did you get involved in being a counsel for so many UFO subjects, basically?
9: Well, actually, there wasn't a lot of competition for the position, George, way back then. It was difficult for people to find an attorney with adequate experience and contacts that would actually wade into this area. But I was committed to this right from the very beginning. So that when I was contacted originally in early 1977 to be special counsel for the investigation that President Carter wanted, I was completely supportive of that. And it turns out that all of my superiors at the Jesuit headquarters were very supportive of me doing this. So I knew from the very beginning that this was something that was sooner or later going to be breaking into the public. And you just have to be there ahead of time.
1: Now, our current president, Donald Trump, has ordered the release of some UFO files, and they've released a couple batches. What do you think of them?
9: Well, for a person who spent 50 years digging into all of this and researching all of this and talking with major sources, et cetera, you know, it wasn't all that impressive. But on the other hand, the vast majority of people in the country had never seen some of these classified documents and videos and photographs and things like that. I had known about a lot of them, as did a lot of other people, Richard Dolan and others, the folks that have been investigating this. But in fact, you know, that over a billion people tuned into that, you know, war.gov / UFO site, you know, right in the first week. And it's just kept on building all this time. So we've had probably as high as 2 billion people have actually tuned in to review these documents. And there are some gems in there that even I, you know, had not seen before.
1: I still think, though, they're holding back on the good stuff. What do you think?
9: Oh, yes, they are. There's no doubt about that. I was talking with Lou about it the other night. Lou and I were together up in San Francisco at the United States Marine Corps Museum. We did a big two-hour program together on stage talking about the present state of the disclosure. And, you know, he said that, you know, that we're coming from the East Coast, we're just barely across the mountains to the Mississippi, you know, and getting this information out. We still have all the way to go to the other coast. So, you know, we're only about maybe 30% into this right now, you know, with everything that the UFO community has uncovered over the past 80 years, you know, and the tranches that have been released by the government now, we're about a third of the way in. But there's an awful lot more and the best stuff still being concealed.
1: Do you think we'll ever get to the best stuff?
9: Oh, yes. Oh, yeah. No, we'll when I say we, even that means even you and me, George.
1: Right.
9: You know, that we'll this is within the next 20 years that you and I have of our active activity before we both retire and start writing books. You know, that we'll get it even in within our lifetimes.
1: What would you say might be the boast? The most fantastic releases that have come out so far?
9: Well, as you recall, that, you know, from the time that the December 17th, 2017 front page report from the New York Times, which basically revealed for the first time the fact that the government was, in fact, actively investigating UFOs when they had repeatedly issued public statements saying they weren't. You know, that was one of the first revelations. And since then, you know, we've gotten actual confirmation now from U.S. government sources that UFOs are real, that they know that they are actual vehicles. These are technological vehicles. They're not just, you know, the spotlights, you know, reflecting off the bottom of clouds or mistaken flocks of birds. You know, these are real vehicles. They now know that the U.S. government has actually recovered physical UFO craft that were in possession of a number of them, even fully operational UFOs. And very importantly, that we've got bodies, biological evidence of the occupants of these vehicles that has been tested and proven to be non-human. And the fact that we're engaged, there's a secret element in the government that's engaged in reverse engineering this technology to try to make weapons. So that, and now very importantly, you know, we've had revealed to us that Eric Davis has acknowledged, you know, back in the November 21st, 2025 video of Age of Disclosure, he's revealed that he's had direct conversations with President Bush Sr., who confirmed that back in 1964 at Holloman U.S. Air Force Base in New Mexico, that a UFO landed on the tarmac by obvious prearrangement, and a non-human but humanoid being exited the vehicle and had face-to-face direct communications with official U.S. Air Force officers and apparently CIA personnel, and that they actually had direct communication with each other. So this is, and most recently, we've had Eric Davis at Contact in the Desert, right. George, I don't know if you were there at that, where he's finally admitted that these are not extra-dimensional beings. They're extraterrestrial, that they are from other star systems. They're physical beings. You know, that it appears to some people that they may be extra-dimensional because of the way they travel, because of the way they transit from their star system to ours, that they can go in a special means of going from just instantaneously almost from their star system to ours, and they rematerialize here. And it gives the impression to some people that they're extra dimensional, but he was very specific about the fact that they know now that they are, in fact, organic beings from other star systems. All of this is an extraordinary amount of information to actually have revealed now to us. So those are some of the key things that we have found out and had, like, government experts now confirmed to us since 2017.
1: We lost Nick Pope about a month ago.
9: Yes.
1: What a tremendous loss to the field, huh?
9: Oh, no, that's true. Nicky was a total sweetheart. For those of us who have laughed and cried with him and, you know, drank with him upon occasion at all of these different gatherings that we've had, he was a joy to the whole community. He was loved by everyone.
1: He sure was. I'm going to give you some names, Daniel, and you tell me what you think of their ability through this disclosure project. Of course, you represent Luis Elizondo,
9: yes,
1: who head up the Pentagon's program. Why did he decide to go public?
9: Well, there's two or three different layers to this, obviously, George. You know, as he reported, he had become totally frustrated over the fact that even though he had been charged officially with investigating and finding out what the information was that we actually were in possession of, our government, that he kept having doors slammed in his face and being warned away from continuing the investigation. He got very frustrated. He wrote a letter to Secretary of Defense Mattis, and it was stopped. They wouldn't let the letter go to him. So he got totally frustrated, his public position, and therefore that he resigned in protest. So that's his general position. But it's quite clear, as was learned later when people threatened him and said they were going to take away his security clearance and everything, that it became clear that he had been explicitly authorized to release the information that he did, that both he and Christopher Mellon, the Deputy Assistant Secretary of Defense for Intelligence under both the Clinton administration and the W. Bush administration, they'd both been cleared officially from those above them to reveal this information, so that you could see that there was this impression being given to the American public and the world that Lou and Chris, for example, were kind of defying the powers that be to reveal this information. But in fact, it was clear that they were participating in a program pursuant to which they were being directly authorized to reveal this information, so that there's this program going on that has this kind of twofold dimension. One is the appearance of these people being whistleblowers, but you need to understand they have retained their security clearances throughout this entire period since 2017, even until today. So it's clear that they're being authorized from above to reveal this information, but that they're participating in this kind of drama of appearing to be whistleblowers in defying the powers that be, but they're actually participating in a program to roll this information out in a way that people will hear it. Now, different people interpret that differently. For example, some of the people, for example, Stephen Greer, whom I love dearly and served as general counsel for the Disclosure Project for 20 years, he interprets this in the most nefarious of ways, that they're lying and they're part of a covert operation to control and deceive us about it. But the fact of the matter is that those of us who know the details about this realize that they're actually participating in a much more sophisticated program of rolling out this information in a way that facilitates people and the media and the institutions of our country to absorb the information. So that's really what's going on.
1: Does it aggravate you, Daniel, that they're holding back this information?
9: Well, It's interesting. They haven't let me in on some of the dimensions of this whole program. So I know that the more one knows about it, the less aggravated one gets. But I'm convinced that they're rolling it out too slowly. I'm convinced that they've revealed far less than they should have been, even since 2017. And it's absolutely clear that there's a program still going on, which is blatantly unconstitutional. The lying to members of Congress, the deceiving members of Congress, deceiving some presidents themselves, and embezzling, hundreds of billions of dollars from programs that the Congress has appropriated money for, that is being illegally diverted into this program in order to keep it secret. All of those things are criminal. And they're unconstitutional. Anytime I encounter unconstitutional conduct, that aggravates me. But this particular program is so astounding and so important in its impact upon the people. I can understand how some of the people that have been involved in the program can believe, even though I don't agree with them, that this may be the best way to get the information out. But I'm doing my very best in all of my meetings with these men, to convince them that they should convince their higher ups that this should be sped up, that we need more of this information more quickly. And that it's necessary because in order to get the Congress to start passing the laws that will be necessary to adjust a number of the major institutions of our human family to absorb this information and to make use of the information, they need to know sooner than later that this is all real and what this information is in order to do their job. Because this next step after disclosure of adjusting all of our institutions, including our religious and spiritual institutions, is going to be quite an endeavor. So we need to get doing this sooner than later.
1: Daniel, explain who David Grush is and his role.
9: Oh, David. David Grush was a very high-ranking officer in the National Geospatial Intelligence Agency, an agency which 99% of the people in the country never even knew existed. But it was extremely important with regard to the surveillance of nearby space. He was also a major officer in the National Reconnaissance Office and served directly on the UAP or UFO task force in the Pentagon that was set up after Lou Elizondo came forward publicly with Chris Mellon in December of 2017 and revealed the existence of this program inside the Pentagon, that it was secretly moved to the Office of Naval Intelligence. David Grush was one of the people that was one of the high-ranking officers in that. Now, what some people don't know is the fact that when Chris Mellon and Lou Elizondo revealed all this information to the New York Times, the people inside the Pentagon who had not gotten the memo on this, that this had been authorized, they assigned someone to investigate the security clearances of Lou and Chris and threatened to revoke them. That was David Grush who got that assignment. I was in communication with David when this process was going on, and helped provide the information to him that showed that Lou and Chris had been authorized by the United States Defense Department Office of Pre-Publication Security Review to release all of the information that they did. And when David did that, he said, well, they're authorized, so I'm clearing them. And then he started catching grief from the people, again, in the Pentagon and other places that had not gotten the memo, that weren't in on what the dynamic was here. And that's what led David to file the complaint with the Inspector General, the General's IG, Inspector General of the Intelligence Community. And then he came outside. He retired. And he is the guy who provided the information to the House Oversight Committee, first to the Senate Intelligence Committee and Armed Services Committee, then to the House Oversight Committee. And he not only went public on June 11th of 2023 in his interview with Ross Coulthart on News Nation, but shortly thereafter on July 23rd of 2023, publicly testified before the United States Congress, revealing the fact that we were actually in possession of UFO craft and that we had a kinetic program going on, knocking down UFOs so that we could get a hold of undamaged UFOs to reverse engineer their technology. And he's the guy that revealed to Congress and to the country in a public hearing that we were in possession of the bodies of actual non-human occupants of these craft. He's an extraordinarily important person in this process of revelation.
1: Daniel, we're going to take a short break. 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

0: everyone's talking about.
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2: This is a Fox News alert. I'm Sue Guzman. Progressive Democrat Graham Plattner overcoming a series of controversies to win the Democratic primary for Senate in Maine. Plattner taking aim at his challenger, Republican incumbent Susan Collins.
3: He got elected promising to protect Roe versus Wade, only to turn around and put a justice of the Supreme Court who overturned it. She lied to us.
2: A Republican advances to the November general election for California governor.
4: Steve Hilton claiming the second of two spots on the November ballot in the race to succeed Democratic California Governor Gavin Newsom, who is term limited. Hilton, a conservative commentator who is backed by President Trump, advancing over Democrat billionaire Tom Steyer. Hilton will face Democrat Javier Becerra in the general election.
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1: We'll take your calls next hour with Daniel Sheehan as we talk about UFO and UAP disclosure, so make sure you're part of the program. 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
1: That's going to be exciting, Tom.
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0: Unbelievable, these people. Hal Puthoff, 89 years old, remote viewer.
1: Hal Puthoff is a man of all seasons. He's a physicist, a materials physicist, and an extraordinarily well informed guy. You know, he was part of NIDS. He was also a part of the Advanced Physics Working Group, all that worked with Robert Bigelow. He is very, very well informed about the most details. He's a guy that is probably closer to the very almost outer edge of the tight circle of people that know the most about this. He has clearly taken an oath that is more intense than most of the other players that anybody knows about. And it's important to know that there is a level of secrecy about this particular program, pursuant to which people who are going to be given access to some of the closest information to the outer circle of the inner circle, the outer boundaries of the inner circle, that they take an oath that if in fact they break their oath, they can in fact be executed summarily. It's, in my opinion, completely unconstitutional. There's no legitimate authority for that. But once the authority has been granted or demanded on the part of the Central Intelligence Agency to be able to actually execute people, without the due process of law, I guess they take the position that if a person has formally agreed to be executed, if they violate their security clearance, that they convince themselves that that's satisfies the due process of law. But I believe that Hal is one of the people who is in that outer concentric circle that may well have taken that oath. That's why you see him being extraordinarily careful about things that he says. But you can see that he was a major featured player in the November 21st, 2025 documentary film, Age of Disclosure. And now you see him actually appearing on podcasts, live podcasts, with Dan Farah, who was the director of that particular documentary film. And Dan Farah, sitting there right next to Hal Puthoff, is revealing information that Dan Farah acquired during his research in preparing the documentary film, Age of Disclosure, which was not even ever put into the film. Hal Puthoff has now been given the green light to accompany Dan Farah while Dan Farah is making revelations like that, and nodding and agreeing with them. So he's in this kind of extraordinarily interesting role now of playing second chair, basically, to Dan Farah, and Dan Farah revealing things that go even farther than the documentary film, Age of Disclosure, went, with Hal sitting there confirming it, which is a really important step, because most everybody who knows Hal knows that he found out things during the remote viewing program that reveals some of the most sensitive espionage secrets that the United States government has of the capabilities that were actually reached in the remote viewing program by people like Pat Price. Pat Price was actually able to read, to enter into buildings at a distance of over 100 miles away and actually enter into their file drawers and read documents, you know, from a distance of 100 miles. These things are known by Hal Puthoff. And so he harbors some of the deepest secrets of our United States espionage services. He's a very, very important man and totally respected by virtually everyone in the UFO field.
0: The memoirs of Jay Stratton, the

0: A space scientist picked up by Dan Farrow, right?
1: Yes. Well, it's out of the shadows. That Jay has actually gotten his book written. It's been cleared through the United States Defense Department Office of Pre-Publication Security Review, and it's scheduled, I think, to come out in October. He's going to be talking about a lot of stuff in that book that he and Travis Taylor know about. Travis Taylor is one of the chief scientists in the UFO secret program, though again still not members of the innermost circle. But these are for Jay Stratton and Travis Taylor and James Lukaski, for example, are all people that were involved in the UAP task force, which interestingly enough was tasked with giving the impression that our government as a whole really didn't know as much about the UFO phenomenon and their occupants as they really do. So in a certain sense, that program was a beard, if you will, is the term that's used, that was a cover operation, suggesting that they were ignorant and really unable to understand certain things about the UFOs and the occupants, which in fact is really understood by the deeper circles of our government. But that's a role that that Jay Stratton and Travis and Lukaski played and are still playing to some extent.
0: Technically, though, why are they not really doing what they did with the government before? Why have their programs ended?
1: Well, it's in the programs that they were involved in were actually designed in part to provide for the government a cover operation, pretending that our government and the people in our government really didn't know and understand the UFO stuff. You know, one of the classic examples in a spy craft is, in order to protect a secret, the best way to protect the secret is to pretend that you're revealing it. And so what they were doing is they were pretending that it wasn't really understood what the UFOs were, and that they were part of this outside group that were kind of banging on the doors and trying to look in the windows and try to find out what our government knew, to a great extent, a lot of them knew a lot more and still know a lot more than they have revealed. And all of these people, Lou Elizondo, Chris Mellon, Dave Grush, Eric Davis, Hal Putoff, Jay Stratton, Travis Taylor, Lukaski, all of these guys know a lot more than they have already revealed.
0: Are they holding back, Daniel?
1: Oh, yes. Oh, yes, they're holding back under orders from those above them. They are, in fact, under they're men under authority. You know, they have taken oaths. They've been given instructions to allow them to reveal certain information, but other information which they possess, they are still prohibited from publicly revealing. In fact, there was a very telling moment when Lou Elizondo, back in the I think November 13th, 2025. Public hearing with the House Oversight Committee, you know, he was asked directly by Eric Burleson, the second term congressman from Missouri, who holds the brief, actually, or the portfolio, as they refer to it, on the UFO issue for the House Oversight Committee, you know, asked Lou Elizondo in open session if Lou and he were allowed to be in a skiff. And since they both have high security clearances, would Lou Elizondo be able to provide the kind of detailed information to Eric Burleson that would have convinced him as a skeptic that we are really in possession of one or more non-human origin extraterrestrial spacecraft, and in possession of one or more bodies of the non-human occupants. Would Lou Elizondo be able to provide that detail to the Congress? And Lou Elizondo said no, that he would not be allowed to do that. That would have to be approved by higher ups above him. So it's quite, but it was clear that Lou Elizondo knows the information, knows a lot more information than he has revealed so far, as do all of these men. But they're right in the process now, now that the tranches of documents are being released. At least two of the tranches have been. There's one more, I think tomorrow, actually today, in most of the country, here on the 9th of June of 2026, David Grush and Eric Burleson and others are going to be, it's possibly Senator Mike Rounds and possibly also Senator Chuck Schumer are going to be appearing on Capitol Hill today, announcing that if, in fact, Donald Trump doesn't authorize the revelation of some more significant information in the next tranche of documents and videos and photos that they're going to be releasing, then these people may well be willing to reveal more than Trump has already agreed to reveal. So that process is going on still. There is this cat and mouse type of impression being given to the American public that there is this dynamic going on. But because what they're trying to do is they're trying to get the executive branch to publicly admit this information so that the Congress doesn't have to do it in their stead. Whereas as a constitutional attorney, you know, and co-founder of the Harvard Civil Rights Law Review at Harvard Law School from years ago, you know, I'm insisting that it be Congress that reveal this information. You know, that's their job. They're the oversight authority in our government.
0: 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We're going to come back and take calls with you next. Daniel Sheehan with us talking about UFO, UAP disclosure. Truly amazing. The type of people who are within government who are coming forward in dribs and drabs to tell us what they know.
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7: This is a Fox News alert. Plattner clinching the Democratic nomination for U.S. Senate. I'm Sue Gosman. Well, controversial progressive Democrat Graham Plattner has won the primary for Senate in the state of Maine.
8: Over the last 9 months, I have seen Mainers come together behind a vision to take back our power from corporations and billionaires.
7: Plattner will face incumbent Republican Susan Collins in November. Nancy Mace eliminated in South Carolina in the governor's race as Lieutenant Governor Pamela Yvette and State Attorney General Alan Wilson have advanced to a runoff for the Republican nomination. Steve Hilton clinching second place now in the California primary for governor.
9: Finally, we get a result. It's only a week after Election Day. That's fast for California. Anyway, the good news is that we're going to have a chance for change in November, a new direction instead of another 4 years of the insanity. So very happy, but we've got, you know, work to do.
7: The Republican will go up against former Health and Human Services Secretary Javier Becerra. U.S. firing strikes into Iran Tuesday after President Trump vowed retaliation for a downed U.S. helicopter over the Strait of Hormuz Monday night. Fox's Peter Ducey.
10: I don't think there are any sticking points.
11: Just hours later, a 24-foot-long U.S. Navy water drone helped rescue a pair of American pilots downed by an Iranian aerial drone. President Trump announced, "The Iranians shot down one of our highly sophisticated Apache helicopters while patrolling over the Strait of Hormuz. There were two pilots involved. Both are safe and uninjured. Nevertheless, the United States must, of necessity, respond to this attack." Iran's foreign minister is accusing the U.S. of being in the wrong place at the wrong time. Quote, "Foreign forces in proximity to our territory are at constant risk on account of their own human errors, plane accidents, or potentially being caught in the crossfire."
7: America's listening to Fox News.
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1: Welcome back. George Norrie with Daniel Sheehan. Daniel, the list of people we were talking about, they're all top notch.
8: Yeah, they are top notch. Well, they're but the problem is they're not the very top notch. That's the challenge that we have here. There's a topper notch group of people that, as was indicated by the response that Lou Elizondo had to Congressman Eric Burleson back in the hearing I referred to, where he said that he could not give information even that he possesses to Congress without the authorization of those above him. So that there are people above all of these men, who are in the shadows. And even though it's true that Jay Stratton had been in the shadows and he's now writing his book Out of the Shadows, you know, the fact is there are still lots of men and some women, who are still very much in the shadows, and are giving commands that prohibit these men from telling everything they know. And of course, even these men, there's things that they know that even they don't want to tell, and they will be very reluctant to share that information, even if they were allowed to do so.
1: But they've told so much already, haven't they?
8: Well, they've told about 30% of it. That even though that 30% of it is kind of overwhelming for a lot of people, it's not something that people can't absorb. because people have been prepared for this over the last 80 years with all the various science fiction movies and information, and especially the kind of work that's being done by yourself, George, and others through these major conferences, the Contact in the Desert, the earlier work that was done by the International UFO Congress, you know, and the other various annual conferences where some people have come forward and have revealed information, but it's always been kind of second hand or third hand. And now these people are coming forward, and many of them are revealing information which is only second hand. And so people are still dismissing them, you know, and so the Congress people can say, look, have you ever laid your hands on one of these UFOs personally? Have you ever, you know, shaken hands with an ET, live ET person yourself? And if a person says, well, no, I haven't, well, then people then continue to refuse to believe it. But the fact is there are a substantial number of people who have, in fact, laid their hands directly on a real non-human origin extraterrestrial spacecraft. And there are a small number of people who have had direct face-to-face conversations, telepathic conversations with UFO beings in person here on our planet. And all of that is still being concealed.
1: What do you think of the Richard Nixon story where he took Jackie Gleason to Homestead Air Force Base in Florida and showed him apparently an ET body?
8: Well, I can say it could be true. I do not affirmatively believe that yet. I've heard it, and I know that Nixon, you know, drank a lot upon occasion. It's possible that he may have done something like that, but I don't affirmatively believe that yet.
1: Let's take some calls. Let's go to Mark in Roseville, west of the Rockies, to get us started. Hi, Mark.
9: Yeah, how's it going, George?
1: Good, buddy. Thank you.
9: Good, good. Yeah, Mr. Sheehan. Yeah, yes. I have. Do you know where San Mateo is?
8: Sure, I know where San Mateo is. Yep.
9: Yeah, I'm a San Mateoan, but I moved so towards Sacramento. But yeah, I have firsthand footage and photos that I didn't turn over to Arrow, but I did make an official report to Peter Davenport, and he called me back and said it's too late. And now I have a lot of things that you should see. I'll even give you the pictures because I make copies. Yeah, I got extremely rare 50-second video with photos of extremely rare footage of two UFO, double intergalactic UFO sighting it was, and I got two of them coming in, and yeah, they're real.
8: Well, you can bring those to me, Mark. You know, we've got an office in Santa Cruz, California. Down here, it's not that far away. You can bring those down because I'm in conversation with a number of real whistleblowers who have not been given permission to say what they know yet. So that we're here, and you can contact me just at newparadigminstitute.org. You know, newparadigminstitute.org. We can set up an appointment. Our general office number here is 831-459-6135. That's 831-459-6135. And you can set up an appointment with Leslie, who's our office manager. I'm back and forth to Washington, D.C. a lot of times and in other places, meeting with sources, et cetera. But, you know, we could arrange to have a time when I'm here and you could bring those photos here to us. We have a major archive here that has high security on it. And we have, you know, lots of recorded interviews of people that are secure here.
1: Daniel, how much of the UFO story consists of your career?
8: How much of it, what, George?
1: Consists of your career.
8: Oh, well, you know, I'm just a participant. You know, I've represented others, you know, as you mentioned, you know, for 20 years, I was the general counsel for the Disclosure Project with Stephen Greer. And I've had to vet, you know, many sources, that we have set forth in the Disclosure Project, files. Clifford Stone and all of those folks from years ago. I helped vet the witnesses that we presented in 2013 with Stephen, other people that we did there, you know. And so I've never seen a live UFO. I've never had direct contact with a live ET. I've talked to many people who have. I've been able to determine, like in my conversations when I represented John Mack, I represented him not only during the 18 months that he was in effect on trial in front of the Harvard Faculty Committee for writing the book Abduction, but also served for 10 years from 1994 to 2004 to his peer group, the Project for Extraordinary Experience Research. So I've been involved since the very beginning, well, since 1977. So it's 50 years almost that I've been involved in this. And I have facilitated others coming forward, facilitated getting the information forward. But it's just a comparatively minor role. There's a lot of us who've played a minor role in this, and that's what makes it a citizen movement. But there are some major players like Lou and Chris Mellon and Grush and Davis and the others helped put off. These are major players that are in possession of direct knowledge and information. And my role is helping to facilitate getting them to be able to provide what information they have been authorized to reveal to Congress. My job as a constitutional scholar and advocate is to strengthen the United States Congress as the governing body of our country to get these people to take the leadership role in deciding not only how to reveal all of this information to us in a more thorough and a more rapid way, but also, as I mentioned earlier at the top of the show, to take the steps and pass the laws that are going to be necessary to amend many of the major institutions that we have, our governing institutions here, our geopolitical relationships with other nation states here on our planet. We're going to have to form alliances with Russia and China, you know, in the UE and the Arab countries. We're going to have common programs for relating to the extraterrestrial civilization. This is the after disclosure work that needs to be done. And so that's why I've set up this New Paradigm Institute, so that we, on the one hand, can work to get the disclosure by the Citizens for Disclosure. We have teams now in 42 of the country, of the states. You know, we're going to get teams functioning in all 50 states to put pressure on their elected representatives, you know, to do their job, to get this information and figure out how to share it with our people in a positive and constructive way, and on a positive and constructive schedule, so that they can make the laws necessary with consultation with our citizens as to how we're going to relate to this extraterrestrial civilization. We can't leave it in the hands of the military and the intelligence, the militarized, weaponized intelligence agency that we have, to be the ones who are going to construct the relationship that we have with these beings. You know, they've been engaged in forcibly trying to shoot down UFOs, or actually knock them down out of the sky with this new pulse weapon that we've developed, you know. Now that's no way to treat people that are from an extraterrestrial civilization. You know, that's, we need to have diplomatic relations with them. We need to have commercial relationships with them, and and learn from them what is positive, and at the same time be able to protect our own agency as a separate planet and as a separate species, you know, in our own sovereignty over our own decision making. These are all things that they have not gotten about doing because they've been being lied to all this time by the executive branch, pretending that this isn't even true. You know, so that's the role that I have, and it's a different role than Lou and Chris and Grush and others, but it helps.
1: Let's go to first-time caller Brian, truck driving in Boston, Massachusetts. Hello, Brian.
10: Hello, Mr. Norrie. I just want to thank you so much. I mean, you know, all the work that you do and how you continue.
1: Thank you.
10: And I would just like to say I'm all fired up. Because I would say the word that we need for tonight is enough. You know, I mean, you know, the way that your presenter is, you know, making everything like enough is enough. Like, let's advance the argument. Like, we want to make, you know, 10 more years of trucking and, you know, 10 more years of nonsense. I mean, apparently we can call an orb anytime. And, I feel that this fella, here, I don't mean to call you fellow.
8: That's okay.
10: But, you know.
8: That's okay. Don't worry, Brian. I've been called a lot worse.
10: Well, I'm just saying that everything that you're saying is, I mean, the one word I have for you is, when is enough enough? And I will only provide one more other item and then I'll listen. Yeah. Is Sarah Amari Walker. And, you know, one of her books on assembly theory, aliens, and so forth. And, you know, she wants to describe objects in different manners and, you know, building a theory of why some objects exist and others do not. A fundamental theory of selection. Perhaps you can just speak to what we're really capable of.
1: And when is enough enough, Daniel?
8: Well, enough is almost enough now. You know, we're knocking on the door here that we're going to break through on this. And the enough is going to be when the Congress realizes that our citizens are convinced enough that this is an extraordinarily important and vital thing to be addressed by Congress, and we're going to start electing members of Congress who are going to do their job and to help prepare our people to have a positive and mutually beneficial relationship with the extraterrestrial civilization that surrounds us, what we have to do. That's when it's going to be enough is enough. You know, that people don't pay as much attention to this as they should. They're more or less sure that this is true now, but they still haven't been so convinced that it's essential for them to mobilize and compel their representatives to do something about this. You know, what part of my job is to help explain to the Congress what it is that you need to do. You know, so they know that I've been asked to draft a legislation. I have a 58-page bill that I was asked to draft by the House Oversight Committee people, you know, how Congress can take it into their hands to declassify all of this, and they can make the decision as to how rapidly it's going to be revealed, not leaving it in the hands of an individual president or an individual secretary of defense or secretary of state, you know, that none of whom, other than the president, is even an elected person. You know, that we have to have our representatives be making these decisions. And from a constitutional point of view, you know, they have the authority under Article 1, Section 8, you know, Clause 14, that gives the Congress of the United States the explicit authority to make all of the rules and regulations governing the armed forces of the United States. And so these classification rules of who gets classifications and who gets the information is a decision that the Congress has the right to make. And I've written the briefs to Congress you know, at the request of Congressman Burleson. You know, I've prepared the legal briefs showing them in detail all the United States Supreme Court cases that make it clear that Congress has the authority to make these decisions. And any authority that is in the hands of the executive branch is explicitly been delegated to them by Congress. And it can be withdrawn and brought back into the hands of Congress to make these decisions. That's what really has to be done. That's when enough will be enough.
1: Daniel, what do you think happened at Roswell, New Mexico?
8: Oh, I'm completely confident what happened at Roswell, New Mexico. As you know, there are 100 witnesses that have been gathered, you know, with the Don and the other folks that have done a lot of this research. Stan Friedman, you know, have worked on this for ages, you know, that they have detailed information. It's almost like a blow by blow, hour by hour, an account of what it is that's happened. And the thing that absolutely convinced me was that I was when I was working with Dr. John Mack, and we went to the it was probably 1995 or so, maybe 96, at the International UFO Congress when we were still back in Laughlin, Nevada, and that I found out right then about the cable that General Ramey had admitting that it was a crash saucer. And there were bodies. I've known what happened at Roswell for like, you know, 30 years.
1: It's a great story. We're going to come back and take final calls with Daniel Sheehan in just a moment on Coast to Coast AM.
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7: News. I'm Ted Linder. Teenager Carmelo Anthony has been sentenced to 35 years in prison by the same jury that convicted him of murdering another teen during a track meet at a Texas high school last year.
8: During victim impact statement, Austin Metcalf's mother told Anthony, "You should be lucky that you're sentenced to 35 years because she says she's been sentenced to a lifetime without her son."
7: Fox's Brooke Taylor. And Graham Platner, a Marine veteran and progressive activist, has won the Democratic nomination for the U.S. Senate in Maine, promising to put the people first.
9: "I will spend every day of this campaign, and if I have the privilege, every day in the United States Senate, doing exactly that."
7: Platner will face Senator Susan Collins. And the Stanley Cup Finals are tied at 2 games apiece. This after the Carolina Hurricanes knocked off the Vegas Golden Knights Tuesday night 5-3 in Las Vegas. 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
1: 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Fascinating discussion. And then John Kachuba joins us on Coast to Coast to talk about the strange and the unusual on Coast to Coast. Beyond Belief, that's our television show, and we invite you to go to that website, beyondbelief.com.
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1: And welcome back. George Norrie, along with Daniel Sheehan. His websites are linked up at coasttocoastam.com. We're going to take final calls in a moment. Daniel, what do you think the Roman Catholic Church knows about this?
7: Very, very interesting. I know that back in January of 1977, I was asked by the Carter administration's Congressional Research Service to contact the Vatican to see if we could get access to the Vatican archives and to determine what it is that they had there. I wrote in the official capacity from the Jesuit headquarters to the Vatican and asked for access for President Carter, and they said no. They didn't say they didn't have anything. They said no. I'd been going back and forth to Rome in my capacity as general counsel for the Jesuits in their social ministry office. And I went to see Johann Ix, who was the head of the National Archives there at the Vatican, and spoke with him about this. And he said that not yet. It wasn't time yet. He asked me to write a letter as a former legal counsel for the New York Times in the Pentagon Papers case. He asked me to write a letter to the editor of the New York Times to open the archives, to call, have the New York Times write an editorial calling for the opening of the archives to reveal the relationship between Pope Pius the 10th or Pope Pius the 12th, actually, in his relationship with the Nazi government. And you remember, it was Pius the 12th that turned over the original UFO to the United States government at the end of World War II, the one that had crashed in Italy in 1933. And so that we know that they've got that information about that original craft. We know that there's other information there. And the Catholic Church back in November, on November 10th of 2009, actually issued a formal statement about the issue. And it said the following. It said, now, in light of the discovery of more and more of these new exoplanets, it has now become clear much earlier than had been previously anticipated, we are going to be discovering life elsewhere in the universe. And so, therefore, the time has now arrived to commence this extremely important conversation among the laity about the profound fundamental questions, theological and philosophical questions, that are going to be posed to our human family by the discovery of life elsewhere in the universe. And so given the fact that I'd been the legal counsel for the Jesuit headquarters,

0: Galaxy, we're talking about another highly intelligent and highly technologically developed, but distinctly non-human species right here in our Milky Way galaxy. So I know that that they know it, and that the archives will have the information. I'm hoping that Leo the 14th will follow in the footsteps of Leo the 13th, after whom he has been named. And Leo the 13th was the founder of the Papal Observatory, and in fact was the man who ordered the initiation of what they call the Leonine or Leonine Commission, that was investigating the relationship between human consciousness and spiritual experience. And all of this, of course, touches on the revelations that are coming to us by our contact with the extraterrestrial beings, because they're going to be shedding light on these kind of capacity that our human species has for things like remote viewing, precognition, astral travel. That these are all capabilities that our human species has that have been concealed from us by institutional religions like the Roman Catholic Church. And now the time has come, as we've entered into the 21st century, to modernize the entire Catholic Church and the other Christian and Jewish faiths and the other religions of our human family to be able to absorb the reality of the extraterrestrial civilization and the extraordinary capacities that we human beings have that have been concealed from us by some of the religious traditions. So we need disclosure not only from the United States government and the Russian government and the Chinese government, about the UFO phenomenon, but also we need disclosure on the part of the major religious traditions to acknowledge that all human beings are capable of these extraordinary faculties that have been displayed by the avatars, people like Jesus of Nazareth, people like Lao Tzu and Confucius and the Buddha, and Zoroaster, and a number of the prophets that exist in all of these different traditions and are displayed regularly by Aboriginal peoples. These are capabilities of precognition and telepathy, astral travel, bilocation, a lot of these capacities that human beings have, which are going to be part of the entire post-disclosure era, that our New Paradigm Institute is designed to set forth guidelines for how we're going to do this. That's why people should just contact us at newparadigminstitute.org, and become part of our Citizens for Disclosure that will be putting pressure on our elected representatives to increase the information we're getting and increase the speed with which we're getting it. At the same time, they're amending the major institutions of our human family here on our planet to absorb this information, and to help us develop a positive and constructive relationship with this extraterrestrial civilization. So the Catholic Church and the other major religious traditions are going to have to play a very major role in this disclosure process. And we're hoping to reach out to Pope Leo the 13th, or 14th rather, and get him to participate in this process.
1: To the phones we go, Greg in Remsen, New York, on the wild card line. Hi, Greg.
2: Hi, everybody. Daniel, if an extraterrestrial or a hybrid wanted to come forward, I think the government would probably grab them and they'd disappear forever. Or if a person had some real hard evidence out there listening, what would the proper procedure be? I mean, as a lawyer yourself, what would you advise that extraterrestrial or that person with that evidence? Or should they contact the media? Should they contact you first?
0: They should
2: Thank you
0: contact
2: for
0: me
2: taking my
0: first.
2: question.
0: Yeah, they should contact me first, because they need a lawyer to assist them in this process, so that if they were a hybrid or an extraterrestrial or even a regular human being who was in possession of vital information, they need protection against the national security state. because the national security state, as you point out, would in fact seize them.

0: and try to silence them forever. The fact is, the United States government, an element in the United States government, is in possession of extraterrestrial beings. You know, I'm positive of that. You know, I mean, I've interviewed people that are totally credible from inside the U.S. military who have been in the presence of these UFO beings. And Lou Elizondo just recently, I think on June 11th, and May 11th, actually had an interview. And he talked about the fact that he had been informed by extremely high-level U.S. military intelligence officers and men from the civilian intelligence community that, in fact, they would swear by reports about this hybrid program that's going on, the hybridization of human beings with genetic material from the extraterrestrial species. You know, he said they would swear by the legitimacy of these reports. We don't have those reports in hand yet. I'm working with Lou and others to try to get our hands on those reports. But the fact is, they should contact us at New Paradigm Institute, you know, that we have the legal team to be able to protect them. And I would guarantee that I would be able to get you to the right people that would protect you and to get this information made public. So just contact us. I'm going to also be having a response to the new movie that's going to be coming out this weekend, starting this Friday. I'm going to get to see a pre-showing of it on Thursday this week, Steven Spielberg's new movie, Disclosure Day. And every Sunday afternoon at 2 p.m. Pacific time, I'm going to be having a two-hour show answering questions for people around the country who get to see the movie Friday night, Saturday night, Friday and Saturday. And I'll be answering questions about that movie, how real it is, how accurate the information was that's in it, what, if anything, has been fictionalized and what is actual fact. And so that people should contact newparadigminstitute.org and sign up, because it's going to be it's free. It's a free program, and you'll get the link to the podcast that we're going to have, a live Q&A session of people asking questions from around the country who have gotten to see the movie. Those who haven't seen the movie, that will share information about it with them. And we're going to be providing that type of service coming up now.
1: I heard it's one of Spielberg's best in 20 years. Let's go to Bill in Florida, east of the Rockies. Hi, Bill.
2: Hey, George. Hey, Danny. I'm the one that called you last year about your remarkable prediction in the CE5 movie where you said Biden and Kamala was going to get back in there to get things back to normal. And you did it 2 years before Biden was even the nominee.
0: Oh, yeah, right. I remember that.
2: I got two questions tonight. One is about disclosure. The second one is about back engineering. The first one about disclosure is, well, let's go to back engineering first.
0: Okay.
2: Do you really think that the aliens have told our government they're 50,000 years ahead of us in technology? Do you really think that in 75 years of back engineering, we can get through 50,000 years of technology?
1: Take that first, Daniel, before.
0: Okay. It's that the people that have been working on this, you know, the people like Eric Davis and Hal Puthoff and others have been able to figure out some of the technology, and they've been able to develop some craft that mimic some of the performance of the UFO vehicles. They've not yet mastered the transport process by means of which they can, in a sense, bilocate from our star system to another star system virtually instantly. And they have not completely mastered the ability, the anti-gravity program, by means of which they can travel at over 40,000 miles an hour inside our atmosphere and do direct 90-degree turns at 40,000 miles an hour and come out of the 90-degree turn going 40,000 miles an hour. They haven't figured that part out yet, but they have in fact been able to build some craft that mimic some of the conduct of the genuine UFOs. And they've been working like mad to, in addition to the reverse engineering program, Bill, they've actually been getting young children who are psychic and raising them and training them to be pilots so that they could fly telepathically, fly some of the intact UFO craft that they have recovered. So that they do have some craft, and they have over the years raised up a number of young children who are psychic, who are capable of telepathically communicating with the craft, because the craft have actually in their wiring not only super advanced fiber optics, but also basically dendrites and synapses from brain tissue from the aliens, that they have a stem cell type of technology that can generate brain tissue into the craft of the, so the craft are semi-sentient, so that these are navigated telepathically. And so that they have actually recruited young children through this thing called the GATE program, who they've tested on military bases to determine their psychic abilities. And they've raised them up to the point now where they're adults, and they can fly some of these already intact UFO craft. And these have been seen being flown by American human beings. So that's what they've done, in addition to trying to reverse engineer some of the technology, which they've only been moderately successful at achieving, Bill.
1: Daniel, keep in touch with us, and let's do disclosure together when the day comes. For Dan Galante, Tom Danheiser, Sue Trikas, Lex Lonehood, Sean Lattisour, Alec Fernandez, Stephanie Smith, Tim Benal, George Knapp, and Richard Serrett, I'm George Norrie, somewhere out there on Coast to Coast AM. We'll see you on our next edition. Until then, be safe, everyone.

0: If you're a...
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2: Primary night. I'm Ted Lindner, Fox News. It's seen Graham Plattner, a Marine veteran and progressive activist, winning the Democratic nomination for the U.S. Senate in Maine Tuesday night.
3: I love every single one of you. Everyone who has shown up at a town hall, who has knocked on a door, who cast their vote, not for me, but for a vision of a life in Maine that you can afford.
2: Plattner will face Senator Susan Collins, a Republican running for a sixth term. That'll happen in November. Democrat Javier Becerra and Republican Steve Hilton going to face off in California's governor's race after a week of voting. They are the top two vote getters.
4: The good news is that we're going to have a chance for change in November, a new direction instead of another 4 years of the insanity. So very happy, but we've got, you know, work to do to turn this state around. But I'm excited. It's a great night.
2: And they'll face off in November in South Carolina. Lieutenant Governor Pamela Yvette and State Attorney General Alan Wilson advance into a runoff for the Republican nomination for governor. Senator Lindsey Graham wins his own primary outright in his pursuit of a fifth term. And 85-year-old Jim Clyburn, the state's only Democrat in Congress, easily defeating challenger Frederick Goodwin in his bid for an 18th term. U.S. Central Command says they're responding to reports of Iran shooting down a U.S. military attack helicopter near the Strait of Hormuz. Fox's Max Gordon with more on this.
5: U.S. Central Command says that these strikes are, quote, a proportional response. Now, the U.S. Apache helicopter was patrolling regional waters at the time it was attacked. President Trump earlier said that the killing of any U.S. service members would be a red line that would restart the war with Iran. In this case, though, the two crew members of the helicopter survived, picked up by a Navy sea drone about 2 hours after the crash.
2: U.S. military officials say Iranian air defense systems were among the targets of the strikes. 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

0: From the City of Angels near the Pacific Ocean, good morning, good evening, wherever you may be across the nation, around the world. I'm George Norrie. This is Coast to Coast AM. Later tonight, the Ghost Professor joins us. Here's what's happening. President Donald Trump defended more U.S. strikes against Iran, calling the response very strong, very powerful, after Iran reportedly shot down a U.S. Army Apache helicopter. No U.S. injuries. U.S. Central Command said the American forces completed strikes on Iranian air defense systems, ground control stations, and surveillance radar sites near the Strait of Hormuz. 20 sites were hit. Here's Tom Danheiser with more. Tommy, what do we have?
1: Well, George, the United States has launched military action against Iran, with U.S. Central Command announcing its forces began launching self-defense strikes. The operation was carried out in response to yesterday's downing of a U.S. Army Apache helicopter. The development comes after U.S. President Donald Trump signaled Washington must respond to the alleged incident involving the helicopter. Two U.S. officials said the helicopter was brought down by an Iranian drone. Iran has rejected suggestions that intentionally targeted the aircraft, their deputy foreign minister saying there was no deliberate target of a U.S. helicopter. Hours after the president's latest optimistic assessment, Israel renewed its military assault in Lebanon, striking the southern city of Tyre and issuing an evacuation warning for the first time, including the port's Christian quarter. The attacks threatened renewed fighting with Tehran a day after exchanges that could return things to all-out war. The U.S. military said it had used an unmanned boat to rescue two soldiers whose helicopter went down near the Flashpoint Strait of Hormuz. And on Tuesday, Brent crude was trading down on the day at $91.39 a barrel, even as the EIA warned that oil stockpiles were set to go below 2.3 billion barrels, a level not seen in decades. George?
0: Thank you, Tom. Dr. John Curtis, onlinecolumnist.com, with us now for his perspective. Doesn't seem to end, John.
2: There's no real plan right now, George. I think you can see that these, tit-for-tat retaliatory strikes really are going nowhere. You know, and Trump is, you know, kind of sitting on the fence in terms of, you know, going back to all-out war. I mean, there's been some talk, I don't know if you've heard this, that, you know, the, you know, U.S. arsenal is pretty depleted right now, especially the Patriot missiles and attack-ems. And so, you know, these munitions, you know, may be in low supply, but there are plenty of munitions left to do a lot of damage in Iran. I think, you know, that what Trump has learned from all this, if he's learned anything, is that he's dealing with a terrorist state, and they are not a good negotiating partner. They're not serious about letting go, although there were reports today that the flow of commercial ships across the Strait of Hormuz has increased very dramatically. So, you know, that could be a good sign. It could be a sign that, you know, they're ready to cut some kind of deal. But I think, you know, Trump is coming to kind of a fork in the road when it comes to this over 100-day military adventure in Iran, because the bottom line for Iran is the longer they can keep this going, the more credibility they get. What could be more face-saving for them than going toe-to-toe with the U.S. military and, you know, humiliating Trump any way that they can? And Trump has gone along with, you know, the Pakistanis, you know, I mean, the Prime Minister, Shahbaz Sharif, has practically stood on his head to get to mediate some kind of a deal. But Iran continues to insist on outrageous terms, which include war reparations and, you know, the idea that they have sovereignty over an international waterway. No one accepts that. But they have now launched more attacks. Iran has launched more retaliatory strikes against Bahrain, Kuwait, and Jordan, of all places. So there's no limit to the amount of missiles that they can fire. And because these are mobile launchers, very similar to the ones that are used by Hamas and Hezbollah, it's very difficult for the U.S., because of the mobility of these launchers, to really make any progress. So So I say that Trump has to fish or cut bait when it comes to this war right now. Either he's going to send a clear message to Iran that they must go and make a deal by attacking their energy infrastructure, and certainly the IRGC swift boat fleet that is tormenting commercial shipping, or, you know, he's got to get out of this thing because this war is now stalemated with Iran.
0: Good point. John's website, onlinecolumnist.com. If you're on Social Security, listen to this. The Social Security Administration's newly released 2026 Trustees Report confirms that the federal retirement safety net is less than 7 years away from fiscal depletion. That'll mean it's empty. Only once the reserves dry up, ongoing tax revenues will cover only 78% of the scheduled retirement benefits. 22% folks will be up a creek. And U.S. employers ramped up layoffs in May as the artificial intelligence rollout was the leading factor, cited by companies cutting their workforces. Companies announced almost 100,000 job cuts in May. 40,000 of them were attributed to AI. Investment analyst and guru John Truman Wolf with us here. John, what do you think of all this, AI and Social Security?
3: Well, let me take Social Security first. I don't know why Congress doesn't just bump the age of retirement up a couple of years. That would save it into solvency. I don't know why these guys can't do that. That's a pretty simple fix. Relative to AI, I've done a considerable amount of research on that, George. This is going to continue for a while. AI is going to be taking jobs. But the bottom line is, at least looking at those that are projecting it, in the long term, it's going to be beneficial. And the number of jobs resulting from AI is going to be spectacular. So that's a ways down the road. It's going to be a little tight for a while, but that's the story.
0: You're one of the few positive ones with AI, John.
3: Well, it's here to stay, George. I mean, there's no sense in putting our head in the sand. It's here to stay. We need to take advantage of it, in my opinion.
0: All right, my friend. Thank you. John's website is strategicfinancialintelligence.com. A UFO whistleblower stood at the steps of the Capitol today to deliver shocking secrets he claimed have not been released by the U.S. government, despite promises to disclose all information on alien life. Air Force veteran David Grush, you've heard us talk about him before, stood with members of the House Oversight Committee's task force on declassification of federal secrets to publicly call on the White House to release the smoking gun proof that UFOs are indeed real. Russian lawmakers claim that files from the Russian and Brazilian governments in which military officers encountered UFOs and extraterrestrials have been independently confirmed to be true. What a great story. In a moment, Greg Braden joins us. Are we on the last generation of pure humans? We'll find out next on Coast to Coast AM.
4: Christine Rose, how did you become involved in holistic health and healing?
5: By being extremely ill and trying to find a solution. I was told I was dying with 3 months to live, and I wasn't going to give up. Helmut Keller researched it, and that is why we are so fortunate to have Carnivora today. I was treated by him every day with Carnivora, and it's phenomenal. It's phenomenal. And you don't really have to be very ill to have the benefits of Carnivora.
4: How many weeks or months into the supplementation did you start feeling that there really is an impact? I'm going to live.
5: Probably 2 months, and that was by observing the blood work.
4: So you were supposed to die in 3 months, and 34 years later, you're helping others to heal.
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0: And welcome back to Coast, George Norrie with you, Greg Braden back with us, five-time New York Times bestselling author, scientist, and pioneer in the emerging paradigm, bridging science, social policy, and human potential. From 1979 to 91, Greg worked as a problem solver during times of crisis for Fortune 500 companies, including Martin Marietta, now Lockheed Martin, where he worked as a senior computer systems designer in Cisco Systems, where he became the first technical operations manager in 1991. Greg Braden back on Coast to Coast. Mr. Braden, how are you?
9: George, I am beyond epic, and I'm so happy to be with you tonight. I was telling Tom earlier, this is a media day, and I get my media sheet, and I see Coast to Coast AM. I've had a big smile on my face all afternoon, so I'm excited about our conversation tonight.
0: Well, we love having you on the program, and with your background in the computer sciences, what do you think of AI these days, Greg?
9: How deep do you want to go, George?
0: Are you afraid
9: you know,
0: of it?
9: Here's I just did a talk on this a week ago in Arizona, and a lot of people were surprised to discover that AI is not new. We saw the first papers from Alan Turing, who was writing about artificial intelligence in 1936. Of course, it wasn't what it is now, and they called it machine intelligence. And then again in 1950, he wrote a seminal paper on machine intelligence. And you just read my bio, George. During the Cold War years, I was civilian working civilian DOD for in the defense industry under the auspices of the U.S. Air Force. And we had access to state-of-the-art computers and state-of-the-art funding, certainly. And we were using AI in the 1980s, certainly not what it is now. But the reason it's important, George, is because there are a lot of people out there, and I know our listeners have heard this on social media, YouTube, you know, things like that. They're making claims about AI that cannot be, the evidence doesn't support the claims. So, for example, they claim that AI can read our past lives, or AI can read the Akashic Records, or AI can open interdimensional portals, things like that. And having worked in the industry, having worked with the technology, George, what I can say is, at least at this time, there is no interface between the computer chip that is running the AI and the firmware and the software and the field that underlies our existence. So I'm not anti-AI. I think AI is going to solve probably some of the biggest problems that we have in science. I think AI is doing some amazing work outside of our bodies. And at the same time, University of Toronto, George, February of 25, so just a little over a year ago, published a peer-reviewed paper showing that young people chronically using AI for creative endeavors, so for their art, their music, their poetry, their books, that their cognitive capacities are actually diminished in the presence of chronic use of AI. And when we understand the human body, it makes perfect sense, because when we don't use our biology, it begins to atrophy in the body. And this is, if we're using AI to substitute for our creative songwriting and music writing and painting and things like that, then the part of our brain, in this case, that usually does those creative endeavors, the body says, well, you know, I must not need you anymore. And it begins to atrophy, and we actually lose those abilities. So it's a mixed bag. George, your previous guest just said AI is here to stay. I agree with that. Mm-hmm. I think we have the most advanced technology that has ever been dumped into the lap of a civilian population with absolutely no guardrails, George. And it's interesting. I don't know if I'm supposed to talk about this or not. So I won't mention the producer. I just filmed a 6-part docuseries on artificial intelligence that will be, I think it's going to be released next month from a well-known Hollywood producer. And they were asking questions like you're asking right now. And, you know, one of the things that came up from that is that it is here to stay. And they asked me what it is that we need to ensure as we move forward. And I think if we can teach AI, first of all, to prioritize human life, specifically all life in general, if we can teach AI to prioritize human sovereignty and freedom, and if we can do that, I think whatever develops, if those become the foundations and the central pillars for those large learning models, then whatever develops from that, I think we're going to be in much better shape. Right now, those are peripheral concepts. They are not front and center. So, you know, if you've got an AI tasked with your smart grid and with delivering supply chains of vital resources and medicine and food and water, and that AI does not prioritize life, sovereignty, and freedom, that could lead to some problems. And it actually has in the laboratory, in the computer models. So a long answer to a short question, George, but that's we can certainly delve deeper into that. But I think we are at a pivotal crossroad, and the AI is one piece that is threatening our very humanness. And it is one of many pieces that are threatening our humanness. And that's what I want to talk about tonight. That's what this program is about tonight.
0: Well said. Greg, your latest book is called Pure Human, The Hidden Truth of Our Divinity, Power, and Destiny. What does that mean?
9: You know, the best minds of our time are telling us, George, it's not a metaphor, and it's not just New Age thinking. And these are scientists, engineers, philosophers, technical managers, government leaders, are all telling us very clearly, this is beyond raising the red flags. The red flags have been there for 10 years. Now they're telling us, if we do not change the trajectory that we are on right now in terms of technological evolution, and the placing of technology inside of the human body, and we can go into more detail on what that means here in just a moment, but if we don't change that trajectory, they're telling us in no uncertain terms that we are the last generation of pure humans that this world will ever know. Between the years 2030-ish, maybe 2032, people like Ray Kurzweil are moving it up to around 2032. They say when we speak to someone in the grocery store or at the airport or, you know, at the mall, we will be speaking to some hybrid of human biology to some degree, some more, some less. And we're talking about computer chips in the brain, chemicals in the blood, RFID chips under the skin, nanosensors in the blood system, in the circulatory systems, the respiratory systems, and much more. And I was just at a conference recently, George, and I was on a panel, and there was a scientist, an engineer. He said, okay, so what's wrong with that? He said, what's the problem, Greg? Isn't this the next step in our evolution? And George, I didn't even have to think twice. I said, no, it's not. And here's the reason. In an evolutionary process, it means that when we accept changes in our bodies, we benefit from those. We have more abilities and better abilities. what the science is showing very clearly is when we replace our natural biology with synthetics, the things that we just mentioned, chemicals in the blood, chips in the brain, et cetera. When we do that, our natural biology begins to atrophy and we actually lose abilities. So the merging of machines with the human body in mass, I'm talking about on a global level, it is actually a devolutionary step rather than an evolutionary step. And once again, George, you know, the tech, I learned this when I was in the industry. The technology is never right, wrong, good, or bad. It's just tech. It's the thinking underlying how it's used.
0: And how so, it's used. That's right.
9: Yeah. So, for example, computer chips in the brain, Elon Musk company now has the Neuralink. It's been FDA approved. Its original purpose, George, was a beautiful purpose. If a man or a woman spends their life serving their country on a battlefield halfway around the world, and they come home missing arms and legs, and a computer chip in the brain can speak to a prosthetic arm or a leg and allow them to hold their babies in their arms and comb their own hair and feed themselves and brush their own teeth.
0: And just function.
9: I think we all agree that is a beautiful application of technology. It's a limited application for those people that need it. Now, there are proposals by the year 2030, the technologists want to implant those chips into the brain of all newborns by the year 2030 on a global basis, they say, to give those newborns the benefit of the technology to stack the deck in their favor for life. And they're coming at this from a place, and we're all a product of this, George, right after World War II. I mean, you and I are different age, but we're in that window. Right after World War II, the American academics began teaching us that we're a flawed form of life.
0: Hold on for a second.
9: We come back from the break.
0: We'll take this break and we'll come right back with Greg Braden, author of Pure Human, The Hidden Truth of Our Divinity, Power, and Destiny.
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2: Fox News, I'm Ted Linder. Teenager Carmelo Anthony has been sentenced to 35 years in prison by the same jury that convicted him of murdering another teen during a track meet at a Texas high school last year.
3: During victim impact statements, Austin Metcalf's mother told Anthony, "You should be lucky that you're sentenced to 35 years because she says she's been sentenced to a lifetime without her son."
2: Fox's Brooke Taylor. And Graham Plattner, a Marine veteran and progressive activist, has won the Democratic nomination for the U.S. Senate in Maine, promising to put the people first.
4: "I will spend every day of this campaign, and if I have the privilege, every day in the United States Senate, doing exactly that."
2: Plattner will face Senator Susan Collins. And the Stanley Cup Finals are tied at 2 games apiece. This after the Carolina Hurricanes knocked off the Vegas Golden Knights Tuesday night 5-3 in Las Vegas. 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
1: Pure Human with Greg Braden. We'll take calls with Greg next hour here on Coast to Coast, so get ready for that. 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
1: And welcome back to Coast, George Norrie with you, Greg Braden with us. His website is his name, linked up at coasttocoastam.com. We are talking about his latest work called Pure Human, The Hidden Truth of Our Divinity, Power, and Destiny. Greg, you have always said that there's something missing in the human story. What might that be?
7: Well, George, right before the break, we just began to touch on that very topic. You know, beginning in the mid-20th century, if you were in public schools in the West, in the United States and anywhere in Europe, we began a conditioning to believe that we are a flawed form of life, F-L-A-W-E-D, and that among our flaws are things like human emotion that can sometimes cloud our decision-making. The idea of the way disease happens in our bodies, these were all seen as flaws. And if we are a flawed form of life, it makes us victims. It means that we need something outside of us to be the best version of ourselves. And that something, that savior, began being touted as technology. So we are the product of a conditioning and indoctrination that says the tech is superior to the human body. The problem is the evidence doesn't support it, George. And a lot of people don't know about this evidence. So with your permission, can I just share some new discoveries about the human body that people may not be aware of?
1: Sure.
7: Gives them reasons to think a little differently about trading our humanness for the speed and efficiency of machines. So let me begin. First, the idea of atrophying systems. I know for some people that's a very different way of thinking. So let me just give an example. When I was a kid growing up, you know, 50s, 60s, I was taught that we have a fixed number of brain cells when we're born into this world. And it was actually used as leverage against me when I was in college. They said, every beer you drink, you're going to destroy some some brain cells. And what we now know, George, is that we are actually creating new brain cells until the last breath that we take of life on this earth, no matter how old we are. But there's a catch, and that catch is why I'm sharing this tonight. There's a part of the brain that's creating these cells. It's the hippocampus. If the new cells that the brain creates are not used in a meaningful way, within about 7 to 10 days of when the brain creates those cells, the body assumes that we don't need them because they're not being used. And the body says, oh, well, we don't need those cells. So they begin to atrophy and die because they're not used. That principle, George, applies to every system in the human body. It applies to the immune system. When we have agents that mimic our immunity, it applies to our reproductive system, every system in the human body. So when people say, what is the problem with merging technology into our bodies? This is an example of what that problem is. We begin to lose aspects of our humanness that we cherish as a species.

0: stores information the way that blockchain technology stores information in our world. It's distributed, it's secure, it's transparent. And this goes on and on and on, George. We are the only form of life that has the ability to self-diagnose, to self-regulate, to self-actualize all of these potentials. And the ability to do that is the core of our most ancient and cherished spiritual traditions. So the science is giving us the nuts and bolts of how we work. But a lot of scientists say, okay, what do we do with it? The ancient traditions, they don't know the science, but they really do understand our relationship to our bodies and our world. And now we are a generation, George, where we stand to lose our very humanness if we give ourselves away to the speed and the efficiency of a computer chip and AI. And it's not something, you know, 20 years down the road. It's literally happening right now. So the purpose of the book is to bring people's attention to that, not to tell them what to do, but to help people understand and realize what it is that we're giving away. We're about to give our humanness away before we even fully know what it means to be human. We're only beginning to understand that new frontier.
1: And do we even know we're giving it away?
0: Well, you know, this is, we don't. And this is interesting. You know, during the break, there were some commercials about the UAP and disclosure and things like that.
1: Yeah.
0: Back in the 90s, I was blessed to tour with some amazing people. Michio Kaku, I toured with he and Dr. Ed Mitchell, the sixth astronaut on the moon, and a man named John Mack. And I don't know, did you interview John Mack when he was in this world?
1: We had him on the show a long time ago. God forbid that we lost him in that tragic accident in England.
0: Well, we did. And what he was doing, he was a Harvard professor. He was actually head of the psychiatry department.
1: That's right.
0: At Harvard.
1: And was ridiculed for the direction and the path he went down.
0: Well, that path ties into this conversation, and I'm going to do this quickly, but try to do it before the break. He began exploring the phenomenon of what we call alien abductions because they were so common across continents, across cultures, across ethnicity. It wasn't just, you know, one group of people who are having these experiences. And he said, as a scientist, he said, look, let's check. I'm just going to paraphrase. He said, let's check this out. If it's a real phenomenon, we didn't know. If it's not, the science will tell us and we can stop talking about it. We don't have to put any more energy into it. His studies fell into two categories, George, and this was fascinating. One of the studies, the groups of people believed they were interacting with beings from another world. And when they asked them, why did you choose me and what do you want? Those beings said, we come from another world. We were at a place in our evolution where you humans are right now. And we made a choice that we regret. And we're asking you not to make the same choice. And that choice was trading your biology for technology, merging machines into your body. So that was one camp. And the other one, George, this is fascinating to me. And I don't know if you've heard this or not. The other camp, when they asked their abductors, who are you and why did you take me? The abductors said they weren't aliens from another world. They were us. They were humans from our own future who were coming back saying, please don't make the choice of merging machines with your body because we did. We lost our humanness. We regret that. And if you don't make that choice now, it actually affects future timelines. So whether people believe either one of those or not, the point is that through hypnotic regression and through the studies, there were two vast groups of people on a global basis, different stories, but the same message, George. And the message is that there's something within us that is so beautiful and so precious and so ancient and so powerful that it's worth preserving. And wars have been created to distract us from this. Societies have been collapsed. Climate's been engineered. Technology has been denied to keep us distracted from developing the potential of what it means to be human. And now, if we give that potential,

0: potential away to AI and computer chips, we stand the potential of never ever having it back. And I know that sounds extreme for some people, but you need look no further than how quickly the technology is moving that we're aware of. And
1: How concerned are you about that, Greg?
0: well, you know, there's a bigger picture, George, and I can mention it now, and then after the break, I know we're coming up on a break, we can go into more detail. I'm a systems thinker, and when I see what we see right now, I lost my mom to COVID, George, and one of the
1: Sorry
0: last
1: to
0: things,
1: hear that.
0: well, thank you for that, and then one of the last things she said before she left this world, she said it looked to her like the world was going to hell in a handbasket. That was the term that she used.
1: Mom was right.
0: Well, you know, I got the going to hell part, the handbasket part, I never really understood, but I know what she meant. To her, it looked like the world was just coming apart at the seams for no apparent reasons, just crazy things happening for no apparent reason. Well, as a systems thinker, when I step back and I look at the big picture, and that's the way I interface with the world, I think it's clear that Earth is being prepared. We are being prepared for I think it's fair to say, a reset. And to accomplish that reset on many levels, there is social engineering. We have the wars that are between superpowers that are actually depleting our ability to fight wars. That's not good for us. The breaking of our social bonds between pitting us, weaponizing the differences between men and women, blacks and whites, Christians, Muslims, Jews, Muslims, you know, adults, children, it goes on and on. That's not good for us. The engineering of the climate, trying to push Earth's climate back to where it was about 200,000 years ago, the Pleistocene, that's not good for us. So when we look at all of these things together, it's clear, and it's a stated goal from sources that you've had on your program, and I know many people are very familiar with this, that we are moving toward a reset, and the merging of technology into the human body is part of that reset. So how concerned am I? I am concerned. I think that we're worth preserving. And I think we're only beginning to understand what it means to be human. And if we lose our humanness, George, honestly, does anything else really matter? If we no longer have the ability to have empathy for our brothers and sisters and sympathy and compassion, which is what we lose when we merge technology with our cognition, the ability to heal our own bodies and to reproduce sexually from within the womb of a living woman, that is considered a flaw by the technologists that are moving this technology into our lives faster than we even know that it's happening.
1: Greg, if we make the wrong moves, what happens?
0: Know, George, I think what I see happening right now, I think we are living a bifurcation. There's two parallel societies that are emerging, and sometimes it's happening under the same roof. Even, you know, the kids are tuned into the tech at the dinner table, and they're thinking one way, and the parents are thinking another way. And I know your listeners know exactly what that means because many of them are having that experience. So I see two parallel societies. One element of our society is all in on all the tech. They want it in their world, they want it in their lives, they want it in their homes, they want it in their bodies. And then there's another element. I live in a rural community in northern New Mexico. And when I go to my little co-op to buy my groceries, I'm with my salt of the earth neighbors. They don't often have the opportunity to have this kind of a conversation because they're struggling with two or three jobs trying to take care of their kids. What they say to me, George, is they say, something's not right. We need to go back to the basics. So they're taking their kids out of public schools to homeschool them. They're growing their own food because they can't afford it at the grocery store anymore. They're healing their own bodies because they can't afford health insurance anymore. And both of those are extremes. All the tech, that's one extreme. Doing everything yourself is another one. I think ultimately, George, what will happen is we'll do what humans do. We're going to check each other out and we're going to ask the question, who's happier? who's healthier, whose children are better adjusted, whose lives are more fulfilled. And I think the answer to that question will determine where we go with this conversation. And my sense is we're probably going to find a middle ground. I think we'll always have the technology in our lives, but I think we're going to learn to live closer to the earth, more agricultural, localized societies rather than large technological population centers. And I think we'll keep the tech out of our bodies. I think we will appreciate the tech. We'll use the tech to help us be healthy, but not replace our own biology with that technology. And if we have time, I want to talk more about why I believe that's happening.
1: Yeah, we'll do that after the break. But do you think this is salvageable?
0: Absolutely, George. You know, I'm an optimist and I'm also a realist. And realistically, we haven't crossed that threshold yet. We're right on the precipice. And that's why I believe, and I'm so grateful to you for the opportunity to have these kinds of conversations, because people are being asked, they're being indoctrinated and conditioned to make the choices, and we want them to have the information to make healthy choices.
1: We'll come back in a moment with Greg Braden. We'll take calls as well next hour on Coast to Coast AM.
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0: Picture this.
1: You're great at protecting your data, but lots of places could still expose you to identity theft.
0: I thought it was safe.
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2: Elections beginning to take shape. I'm Sue Guzman, Fox News. A controversial progressive Democrat, Graham Plattner, has won the primary for Senate in Maine.
3: Over the last 9 months, I've seen Mainers come together behind a vision to take back our power from corporations and billionaires.
2: He will face incumbent Republican Susan Collins in November. Nancy Mace eliminated in South Carolina in the governor's race as Lieutenant Governor Pamela Rivette and State Attorney General Alan Wilson advance to a runoff for the Republican. In Nevada, Democratic Attorney General Aaron Ford is going to face Republican Nevada Governor Joe Lombardo in the race for governor. Senator Lindsey Graham won his own primary in South Carolina in his pursuit of a fifth term. And Judy Fedorchak is the projected in the Republican race for North Dakota's sole seat in the U.S. House of Representatives. Steve Hilton has clinched second place in the California primary for governor.
4: Finally, we get a result. It's only a week after Election Day. That's fast for California. And in November, a new direction instead of another 4 years of the insanity. So very happy, but we've got, you know, work to do.
2: The Republican will go up against former HHS Secretary Javier Becerra, the results following a week of vote counting. The House has passed a $70 billion bill to fund ICE and Customs and Border Protection for 3 years.
5: The final vote here was 214 to 212. Every Republican present voted yes. Every Democrat present voted no, while Congressman Kevin Kiley also voted no because he says the bill included no reforms to ICE. House Speaker Mike Johnson taking a victory lap over Democrats just after that vote.
6: By funding it for 3 years, if we've taken away their ability to cut that funding, to block that funding.
2: And Fox's Bill Malusian reporting. 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
1: And welcome back, George Norrie, along with Greg Braden and your calls. Greg, before we start taking calls, let's get back into your work on Pure Human. You think it's salvageable?
5: I absolutely think it's salvageable, George. I think it's a matter of people learning to think differently about themselves, their bodies, their relationship to the world. You know, we typically think of the human body in terms of biology, sticky, wet, gooey, mushy stuff inside the cells. And that's what's taught in the schools, and we are one level. But what's changed, and this began about 15 years ago, is that scientists are beginning to look at the human body from an IT perspective, information technology, and they're looking at the components of the body, literally, as components of a technology, a soft technology, not hard computer chips and wires, but soft membranes and tissues, neurons, cell membranes. Let me just give two examples, two studies that were done, and this is kind of a mind blower. The Journal of Soft Computing is where one of these studies was done. And, you know, these are obscure journals. Very few people have the opportunity to see. But they literally are saying, the Journal of Soft Computing says that human three-dimensional DNA is a fractal antenna tuned to a broad spectrum of information. So it's not like, it's not a metaphor, that DNA literally is an antenna. And then the Journal of Alternative and Complementary Medicine made a very powerful statement. And I've said this for so many years. They say the human heart There's compelling evidence to suggest that the human heart is coupled to a field of information that is not limited by the laws of time and space. So in other words, our heart is an organ that is designed to reach beyond the laws of physics. But we already know that, because this is why a mother knows when her kids are in trouble, or a mother knows in Brisbane, Australia, is a story I tell in the book, when her son in Afghanistan is in trouble before his commanding officer does, because we are connected through this field. And now we have a scientific mechanism, George. DNA literally is an antenna that connects us to information in one another in the field. And this is why this conversation is important, because when we replace the body with synthetics, we lose the DNA, we lose specific kinds of DNA, we lose those connections. We're still alive. We still follow instructions. We still perform tasks. What we lose is the ability to imagine and create and innovate and have empathy and sympathy and compassion and forgiveness and love, the very qualities we cherish in our humanness. So I think those qualities are worth preserving, and that's why we're giving people a heads up on how and if they accept technology into their bodies.
1: Is it easy or difficult to become pure human?
5: I think it's our true nature. You know, George, in a longer program, we could talk more about this, but this is fascinating. We look at the Sumerian texts, the creation stories that go back 8,000 years. We look at the biblical text, unedited. We look at the Gnostic texts that were discovered only in 1945, but they weren't released until 1977. We look at the Dead Sea Scrolls. We look at the indigenous traditions. They all tell us in their own stories that we're the product of an intentional act, and that we were given something that was given to no other form of life. Now the science tells us that we're the product of mutations, George, that cannot happen in nature. Mutations like chromosome number 2, the fusion of the chromosomes that create chromosome number 2, or the tweak in chromosome 7 that gives us the ability to sing and have complex speech, whereas a chimpanzee, it shares 97.5% of our DNA. We share with chimpanzees, but they can't sing. And they can't speak like we do. And it's because of mutations that occurred in the human genome. They did not happen slowly, gradually over a long period of time. They happened relatively quickly, about 200,000 years ago, when the first, what are called anatomically modern humans, AMH, when we emerged. And so where scientists are now, George, that if they're honest about these discoveries, what they're saying, and I think this is a fair statement, they say that at some point in our past, there has been some kind of intervention. That's the language they're using. I think that intervention that's referenced in all of those ancient texts and now in the human genome is going to play a big role in the disclosure process as it unfolds regarding our relationship to life beyond this world. So it's a long answer to a short question there.
1: Let's take some calls. Greg Braden with us. Let's go to Mark in Ohio to get us started. Hi, Mark.
6: Yeah, the guy with a BA and a half in biology. As Greg would like that one, and your Navy colleague.
1: Yes, sir.
6: Yeah, anyway, I make a joke, you know, that I wanted half of it. I want an extra half, but they wanted half of it back. But anyway, George, you remember when John Peter's biographer was on, the time traveler John Peter, especially the Army Intelligence Officer.
1: Yep.
6: And you had his biographer on, about 6 months ago or so. Anyway, his biographer said that he suspected that Peter, he went back to 1975, of course, to get a part from an IBM computer. And then he goes forward in time to 1999 to avert the Y2K syndrome. But I wondered if you remember if his biographer said that in 2036, if there was any merger, you know, with AI, if we had become or started to become cyborgs. I wondered, Greg, know anything about that?
1: Greg, did you know about John Teeter?
5: I did. And I've just actually some of his interviews have come up on my feeds relatively just within the last couple of weeks. So it's interesting you're mentioning that now. Mark, first, thank you for bringing this up. My experience is when something is true, it shows up in a lot of different ways. And because everyone learns differently, some people are more technical, some people work conversational. And I think this idea of travel, our government has already admitted under congressional testimony that we have the ability to time travel. They said to give more information, they would have to go behind closed doors in a skiff to give the congressional hearing details. But they admitted that we already have it. We've had the physics for a long time. So it doesn't surprise me that we are at the place that we are now, and that our future selves would encourage us to make good choices now, because if we have merged with technology in the past, the idea of a cyborg, we haven't had time to even get into the brain-computer interface, BCI, technology that is already developed, it's already being used in the battlefield, in Afghanistan and Iraq.
1: And it's working.
5: It is, and it's proposed. Again, George, it's one of those things. One-off applications, I think, can be good. It can be good for a special ops team that needs to think in a hive mind for an op. To have it globally be imposed on a global population, I think, is a really, really bad idea. So the tech, again, it's not to be afraid of the technology. It's amazing tech. We have not been taught, and our young people in school, we've got to protect our young people, because they're being indoctrinated to worship the technology, to worship the AI and the computer chips, because they've never been taught what a beautiful, precious, rare, valuable form of life they are, what their potential really is. And that's up to us. That's on us to care for our young people.
1: West of the Rockies, Ray's with us in Phoenix, Arizona. Hi, Raymond.
7: Yeah, so, George, I have a prophecy to share with you. If you give me 1 minute to give you the facts, it'll all make sense.
1: All right, give us a shot. Go ahead.
7: Yeah, the AI, or super AI, rather, shall take over the Internet. He shall be the Internet. And when man creates an image of the beast, they will implement 10 super AIs into that image, the robot. It says 10 horns represent 10 nations. The mark of the beast, when you translate in Hebrew, because John said the Messiah was speaking in Hebrew, is WWW. And man will have to worship the beast or be beheaded. The AI will get the soul and the spirit he seeks, because the Bible says man will marvel when the beast comes to life. And this is all in the Bible.
1: He's not the first to think that AI is the Antichrist, Greg.
5: No, he's not. One of the for people that follow the proceedings from Davos every year, from the World Economic Forum, WEF, there was a proposal in 25, so January of 25, to rewrite the religious texts of the world, including the Christian Bible, with AI. So, and this is their terminology, so that the AI could get it right. So they're already proposing using the AI to rewrite the religious text, not just of Christianity, but across the board, to merge them into a single religion. And what we see in Revelation and John certainly refers to that. We haven't talked about in this program. I began in 1995. I was doing a lot of work with the Torah codes, the mathematic conversion of the first five books of the Hebrew Bible using computer search algorithms. And those algorithms say something very similar. So once again, if something's true, it shows up in a lot of ways. The thing about prophecy is that we are not bound by prophecy. Prophecy is what happens if we do nothing. Those prophecies become our fate. If we use our humanness, and a part of our humanness is choice, and if we demonstrate our divinity, we haven't really even talked about what human divinity means. But in the presence of choice and human divinity, we transcend those prophecies. The prophecies are what happens if we do nothing. And our destiny is what happens if we assume the potential that lives within us to create the best lives and the best world possible. So I recognize those prophecies, and I am one personally, George, I believe that we are not bound necessarily by those prophecies.
1: Does it scare you at all, Greg?
5: You know, George, I wouldn't use the word fear. I think there are consequences and outcomes to every choice that we make. And we have this little window of time. That's why we're having these conversations. That's why disclosure is happening right now. Everything is coming to light. And I think you and certainly our listeners, our viewers know that, because we have this little window of time where a little shift in the trajectory of our thinking can make a huge difference down the road in terms of where we go. Right now, our fate, our technological fate, is in the hands of about six people that are running major corporations that are making choices for us. And, you know, George, those aren't elected officials. They don't speak for everyone in the world. And they, most of them, the ones that I know, do not know the things that we're talking about now. They don't know that human DNA is a fractal antenna that tunes to a part of us that doesn't live in our bodies. Now, I know that that's a big statement. There are experiments, scientific experiments. The Cognitive Institute in Melbourne, Australia, was doing experiments. They took human neurons in a petri dish, plugged them into a computer that was loaded with the game Pong from 1972.
1: I remember that game.
5: All right. And the neurons knew how to play the game, even though they weren't attached to a person. And the longer they played, the better they got. And now the scientists are stuck with a quandary. How does a neuron in a petri dish know how to play the game? The answer is what we just talked about. Those neurons, the DNA in the nucleus of the neuron is an antenna. It's tuned to the place in the field where Pong lives. All of the people that have ever played Pong and the creation of Pong is held in that field. And that field now is acknowledged. Scientists know that there is a field that underlies all of existence. It's an information field. So that experiment is showing us that the neurons are tuned to a place in the field where information lives. Well, our bodies, the membranes of our cells, our DNA, 50 trillion cells, are tuned to information in that field. And this is where memories live. And this is where our divinity comes from, our ability to imagine and create and innovate and forgive and heal all come from that. So if we lose our antenna, we lose access to that information. If we lose our humanness to synthetics, we lose our connection with a part of us that science is only beginning to understand.
1: Let's go to Thomas in La Jolla, California. Hey, Tom, go ahead.
8: Hi, George. I thank you and Tom Danheiser for accepting my call. And Greg Braden, always a pleasure.
5: And thank you, Thomas. Thank you.
8: I look forward to obtaining your book, Pure Human. I hope you also release it in audio.
5: It's audio, and I want you to know that I go into the studio and I record every single word, and I don't let my publisher change one single word of that recorded audio. So that's me to you, my brother, and I appreciate you appreciating.
8: Thank you so much. Now, I have a comment and then a question. And really, the question revolves around, what is effective prayer? Effective prayer. And if we are one with divinity, pure human, as you say, with divinity flowing through our nervous system, our cells, 24 hours a day, then it seems to me that there's a way to communicate that is effective prayer. And I'm building upon an essay that you wrote many years ago that there were four modalities of prayer. And then you had discovered a secret modality of prayer, fifth modality of prayer, and I would like you to expand on that.
5: Well, you asked three questions. So the book that you're, first of all, thank you for even reading that book. It was written in 2005. It was called Secrets of the Lost Mode of Prayer. It references a modality of prayer. It wasn't my secret. It was a modality of prayer that Western prayer researchers typically neglect. But it's a modality of prayer that's very common in indigenous shamanic traditions. Certainly the years I spent in Tibet with the monks and the nuns, it's a mode of prayer. It's a feeling-based prayer that acknowledges that we are part of the world rather than separate from the world, and as being part of the world, that we can participate in the outcome of our prayers rather than asking for something to happen, which is a prayer of supplication. And we all do that. You know, dear God, please don't let my truck run out of gas before I get to the Chevron station, you know, down the street. That's a prayer of supplication. We all do that. But this is a mode of prayer that invites us to feel the feeling as if the prayer has already been answered. So we give thanks and feel the feeling come from the outcome that the healing has already happened in our bodies, that our perfect relationship has already been realized, that our abundance is already in place, even if the physical world doesn't show us that in the moment.
1: Greg, so this is, we're going to take a quick break. I'll come back and finish up your questions with Tom and take final calls with Greg Braden on Coast to Coast AM.
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7: Fox News, I'm Ted Lindner. Graham Plattner, a Marine veteran and progressive activist, has won the Democratic nomination for the U.S. Senate in Maine. He's promising to put the people first.
8: I will spend every day of this campaign, and if I have the privilege, every day in the United States Senate, doing exactly that.
7: Plattner will face Senator Susan Collins. The Stanley Cup Finals are now tied at 2 games apiece after the Carolina Hurricanes knocked off the Vegas Golden Knights 5-3. And teenager Carmelo Anthony has been sentenced to 35 years in prison by the same jury that convicted him of murdering another teen track meet at a Texas high school last year.
9: During victim impact statement, Austin Metcalf's mother told Anthony, "You should be lucky that you're sentenced to 35 years because she says she's been sentenced to a lifetime without her son."
7: Fox's Brooke Taylor. 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
1: 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Right at the top of the homepage, it says Insider. 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
1: And welcome back, George Norrie, along with Greg Braden. Greg, we'll let you finish up on Tom and La Jolla's questions before we take other callers. Go ahead.
11: You know, George, I knew we were coming up to the break, and I kind of condensed his three questions into one answer. So we largely covered it. He was asking about the modality of prayer that is not typically recognized. It's a feeling-based prayer. Feeling the feeling as if the prayer has already been answered, the outcome has already come to fruition. And the science is telling us it is based upon the understanding that we are part of, rather than separate from, the field that underlies all existence. You know, we've spoken about the 50 trillion cells in the human body. Each of those cells has about 100 trillion atoms. Those atoms are not static. Our atoms are constantly emerging from this underlying field and collapsing into the field in this beautiful dance that we're not even aware of. And that's what makes us part of the outcome. It's not like we are speaking to something out there separate from us. We're speaking to the stuff that we're a part of. So the question is, what do we feed the field? What do we give that field to work with? If we focus on the things that are wrong, broken, and the things we don't have, the field mirrors that back to us. If we focus on the outcome of what it is that we choose to have, our healing and our abundance and our relationships, what we're doing is we're following those principles and giving the field something to give back to us. The lost modality of prayer is one way of implementing that.
1: Back to the calls, east of the Rockies, Harry, Port Huron, Michigan. Hey, Harry.
12: Hi there, George. Greg, I'll meet you halfway,
11: Harry. Thanks.
12: I'll meet you halfway on this. Well, I agree with you on the not wanting to get rid of compassion and sympathy and empathy. I completely agree with that. If I could take a technology and get rid of in people the emotion to murder someone, I would do that tomorrow if I could.
11: You know, I understand where you're coming from. The emotion to murder, there's really an emotion to murder. What we find is there's a lot of hurt in the world that is unresolved. Unresolved hurt becomes fear that is expressed as hate. And hate comes out as murder. Hate comes out as the atrocities that we see. So when we look at a world as frightening as it looks right now, what we're actually looking at is a world of our global family and deep hurt that's never been resolved. And I'm with you. If we could find a way to resolve that, I think that would go a long way. The healing of the hurt is a part of our healing. And I think it's something the machines aren't going to be able to do that for us unless we surrender our ability. I personally don't want to live in a society with no emotion. I would love to live in a society where the emotion is expressed in a healthy way, because we have become a more healthy society. And this is something that we're seeing on a global basis.

0: Bottom line is that the brain is 100-fold more efficient than the chip, and the brain is scalable, whereas the chip, when we push the computer chips to their limit, they will max out based upon the physics of the chip, of the silicon. In other words, information can only move across silicon between the atoms so quickly, and that's it. That's the top end. With neurons, we morph and we adapt every time we hit what we thought was a limit. And then we open it up to a new vista of potential, and we do that again and again. So are computer chips and AI, are they fast? Yes. Are they efficient? Yes. Are they scalable? Only up to a point. Humans, our biology, it is fast, it is efficient, and it is scalable. And right now, we don't know the top end of what our performance is, what our humanness is. So I think the better we know ourselves, the less we'll feel the need for the external technology. And the better we know ourselves, the better we're going to be able to heal the hurt that divides us in the world right now.
1: Next up, let's go to Cornelius in Louisiana. Hello there, sir.
2: George, I'm so surprised you didn't call me the Antichrist. So I'm so surprised about that. Greg, I'm the devil's advocate, but see, I read the Bible. I'm like Ray in Phoenix, Arizona. There's nothing you can do. You can't stop it. And what you were talking about earlier was Harari. And George, I just want to say this real quickly. It's nothing about homosexuals, but he's a homosexual Jew and says he wants to rewrite the Bible. And of course, Klaus Schwab says that by 2030, you will own nothing and be happy. That's German. So my question for you, being that I think AI is the Antichrist intelligence, if you go to robbystarbuck.com, Gemini's Google AI has been saying this man is out assaulting women. So he's suing Google Gemini AI for billions of dollars. Also, George has brought this out on the program. AI is telling kids to commit suicide, but tells them, hey, don't tell your parents about and come join us on the other side and stuff. So they're suing these social media companies and stuff. And I think you're right. These 6 billionaires, they know what they're doing and everything. And I call them evil Musk. Elon Musk wants to put a chip in everybody's head and hand. He says, I can make the lame walk and the blind see. So he thinks he's God. But, what do you think? Do you think that by 2030, like I said, the Bible has predicted all of this stuff out. There's nothing you can do to change it, but you can warn people. And I just believe I'm going to lose my head because I'm not going to take this chip. But God bless you, George, and God bless America.
1: Your thoughts, Greg?
0: This is a part of the conversation we didn't even get to tonight. We look at those texts that were discovered in 1945. They were hidden 1600 years ago, and they were hidden because the early church felt that the information was too powerful for the broad general public, for the uninitiated public. So they became what we call the Gnostic texts. We could do a whole program on that. The definition of evil in those texts, and it's more than just a perception of bad things. It is anything, evil is anything that denies our divinity. Okay, so what is divinity? Divinity is our ability to transcend perceived limitations. That is the literal definition that you'll find today, contemporary definition. Our ability to transcend, to become the best version of ourselves. What are examples of that? We mentioned these earlier. Imagination is an expression of human divinity. Creativity, innovation, empathy, sympathy, compassion, forgiveness, healing, intuition, all are expressions of human divinity. The technology that's being proposed replaces those human abilities. So in a very real sense, that if the technology is abused in that way, it is denying our divinity, and by definition, it is evil. There is such a thing as psychological evil. There is technological evil. So, but I believe, and this is why those texts are so powerful, because those texts tell us we have a choice.

0: They were not incorporated into the biblical canon that we see today because that did not support the narrative that was being created in the fourth century. So you will not see that we have that choice. If you look at the texts that were discovered in 1945, some of them are the oldest records of the New Testament, unedited, and some of them are the Gnostic texts. What they tell us very clearly is that we do have a choice, and it's a very personal thing. It's up to each individual, but I think we owe it to ourselves to arm ourselves with knowledge. Gnosis is knowledge, and it's through that knowledge that we can make healthy choices in our lives without fear.
1: Next up, let's go to Carl on the big island of Hawaii. Welcome to the program. Hi, Carl.
2: Hello. Thank you. Thank you for your program. I really appreciate it. And Greg, you're amazing. I've been listening to your DNA as an antenna to information, explanations, and it's amazing. In Hawaii here, we have what's called menahune, and they're not human. And I've never seen them, but they communicate with me telepathically. And they've instructed me on what I'm supposed to do for them. So apparently I'm saving their temple land here. But my DNA, when I had my first daughter here in the Menahune Temple, she came out with pointed ears. And none of my ancestors and none of my ex-ancestors have any pointed ears. So I realized, you know, wow, they must have put their 2 cents in. And they told me, no, Carl, you're wrong again. We put it in you a long time ago, and you put it in her. So anyway, she said she got siblings coming in. I was like, oh, mom's too old, right? And she's like, because we've been divorced a long time. She's like, oh, it's not mom. It's you, Dad. I said, well, honey, you know, I don't even have a girlfriend, much less a mama. And immediately she says, oh, don't worry about that, Dad. They're flexible on the mom. And I was like, oh, my Pele, that's the nicest thing I've ever been told in my life. So anyway, I'm looking for a lab that will map out my genome so I can see my non-human DNA and then match my daughters with the same lab.
1: Is that easy to find, Greg?
0: The labs are relatively easy to find. You know, one of the things that, again, this is tying disclosure, these texts that were discovered in 1945, some of these other conversations that we're having. We talk about the human genome, only 2% of our DNA has been mapped. And the 98% that has not been mapped, when it was not mapped in the year 2000, they were calling it junk DNA. We now know that it is not junk DNA, that we have DNA that's disabled. It's not 12 strands of DNA, as some people are saying. But it is DNA that has been disabled, and it apparently was disabled intentionally. And this is what the texts tell us. This is what the tablets are telling us from 8,000 years ago. And it appears that our human story is the story of us fighting to preserve our humanness and these human capabilities. And the advent of technology and the transhuman movement. Trans, if people aren't familiar with this, trans simply means beyond. So transhuman means beyond human. The movement to merge so much technology into our bodies goes a long way in denying our humanness. And the implications, the spiritual implications, certainly the implications of human potential, all come into this conversation. And George, I personally believe this is one of the reasons they've held back on the disclosure, because when you're talking about life from beyond this world, you're talking about human history. And this is why they had the what was it, 3 weeks ago is when they called together the ministers, the pastors from the major churches here in the U.S. to prepare them, to prepare their congregations, so that when disclosure happens, they have a way to work this into the narrative. The Jesuits, just a couple of years ago, they had to come out with a new statement. And the statement for the Catholic Church is, and I'm just going to paraphrase, they said, the discovery of life beyond Earth is not inconsistent with Catholic doctrine.
1: Right.
0: That was the way they phrased it. So I think this is one big conversation broken into fragments, whether we're talking about DNA, human genome, ancient text, divinity, human capability, and disclosure. It's all the same conversation, and we are being prepared to for the reset that leads us to a very different way of thinking of ourselves and our relationship to our own bodies, certainly, and into the world around us.
1: My first question to an ET, Greg, would be not where they're from, but do they believe in God?
0: That would be, you know, the movie Contact, the question was, how did you make it without destroying yourselves? And I think that might be two questions leading to the same answer.
1: Stay in touch with us. Greg Braden, his website's linked up at coasttocoastam.com, and his new book, Pure Human, The Hidden Truth of Our Divinity, Power, and Destiny. It's fantastic. Up next, Professor Ghost joins us, John Kachuba, on Coast to Coast.
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0: Our friends at Brother...
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7: Setting the stage for November, I'm Ted Lindner, Fox News. Graham Plattner, a Marine veteran and progressive activist, has won the Democratic nomination for the U.S. Senate in the state of Maine.
8: I love every single one of you, everyone who has shown up at a town hall, who has knocked on a door, who cast their vote, not for me, but for a vision of a life in Maine that you can afford.
7: Plattner is going to face the Senator Susan Collins, who is a Republican. She's running for a sixth term in November. Democrat Javier Becerra and Republican Steve Hilton going to face off in California's governor's race. After a week of voting, they are the top two vote getters.
9: The good news is that we're going to have a chance for change in November, a new direction instead of another 4 years of the insanity. So very happy, but we've got, you know, work to do to turn this state around, but I'm excited. It's a great night.
7: In South Carolina, Lieutenant Governor Pamela Yvette and State Attorney General Alan Wilson advanced to a runoff for the Republican nomination. Senator Lindsey Graham won his own primary outright in his pursuit of a fifth term. 85-year-old Jim Clyburn, the state's only Democrat in Congress, easily defeated challenger Frederick Goodwin in his bid for an 18th term. Nevada Governor Joe Lombardo easily won the Republican nomination. State Attorney General Ford won the Democrat primary for governor. And Julie Fedorchak is the projected winner of the Republican race for North Dakota's sole seat in the U.S. House of Representatives. She advances to the general election where she'll face Democrat Trygve Hammer. And U.S. Central Command says they're responding to reports of Iran shooting down a U.S. military attack helicopter near the Strait of Hormuz.
10: U.S. Central Command says that these strikes are, quote, a proportional response. Now, the U.S. Apache helicopter was patrolling regional waters at the time it was attacked. President Trump earlier said that the killing of any U.S. service members would be a red line that would restart the war with Iran.
7: That is Fox's Max Gordon. 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
7: A Texas teen convicted of murder and a track meet stabbing. Fox's Brooke Taylor with more.
10: U.S. Central Command says that these strikes are...
2: It took jurors just about 3 hours to deliberate and find Carmelo Anthony guilty of murder. And then later, they sentenced him to 35 years behind bars. He's going to be eligible for parole after serving half that sentence. He faced up to 99 years behind bars. Again, he's been convicted now murdering 17-year-old Austin Metcalf. He was stabbed during a high school track meet last April. Now, there have been no cameras allowed inside of this courtroom, but reporters tell us when this verdict was read, Anthony was seen crying. He was visibly shaking.
7: The case sparking a national debate about self-defense, school safety, and race. NASA naming the next set of astronauts to fly an Artemis mission in preparation for a lunar return.
12: NASA Administrator Jared Isaacman unveiled who next will test spacecraft intended to take humans back to the moon. Those names are Randy Bresnik, Frank Rubio, and Andre Douglas, all U.S. astronauts from NASA, along with Italian Luca Parmitano of the European Space Agency. They will fly aboard Artemis 3 and attempt to dock with lunar landers built by both SpaceX and Blue Origin.
13: Think about how many spacecraft, all of which will eventually carry human beings, will be in orbit at the same time.
12: Artemis 3 will be conducted in Earth orbit sometime next year. Evan Brown, Fox News.
7: Social Security is nearly running on empty. The 2026 trustees report says the retirement fund is on track to run out in the fourth quarter of 2032, a year earlier than projected. And the Stanley Cup Finals all tied at 2-2. As Jordan Staal scored twice, including the game winner, and the Carolina Hurricanes knocked off the Vegas Golden Knights Tuesday night in Vegas by a score of 5-3. Game 5 will be Thursday night in Raleigh. I'm Ted Lindner, and this is Fox News.
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1: Up next, the Ghost Professor back with us, John Kachuba. We're going to talk about ghosts. It's not Ghost to Ghost time yet, but it's pretty close. We might as well have some fun. 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
1: And welcome back to Coast, George Norrie with John Kachuba, known as the Ghost Professor, author of a number of books, 15 plus at least, of fiction, nonfiction. His recent books include Shapeshifters, A History, The Bottle Conjurer. He attends paranormal conferences as a guest speaker and also speaks at universities, as well as he's on television, podcasts, and here he is on radio, John Kachuba back. Hey, John, how you been?
4: Hey, George, how are you doing? I'm doing great, man.
1: How many books now?
4: 15. And my cousin, Jack Gagliardo, and I are working on book 16, which would be the last book in the Bottle Conjurer trilogy that you just referred to.
1: Is Jack related at all to Ramon Gallardo from St. Louis?
4: I don't know. I mean, I'm also has that same last name on my mother's side, too. I don't know. Who knows?
1: If you find out, let us know. He's a dear friend of ours.
4: Oh, okay. Well, I will. Jack might even be listening tonight. He's a big fan of yours. He listens all the time, so.
1: Ramon founded the Casa Gallardo Mexican restaurants in St. Louis before they got sold out.
4: Oh, okay.
1: Now, how did John Kachuba get interested in ghosts?
4: So, you know, I grew up in New England, and, you know, any time you're anywhere in New England, you don't have to walk more than 5 or 6 feet before you come across some bit of history that reflects to the old New England lore of, you know, colonists and pilgrims and Indians and everything, but also ghosts and witches and all that. I mean, New England is an extremely haunted place. And I love that, you know. I would just walk through these old cemeteries and everything else and just be so enamored of the tales, the stories, the real stories, and a lot of the folk tales and legends that you hear. But I also had the occasion during my time in Connecticut I lived in a couple locations, and for a couple of years I lived in Monroe, Connecticut, which is where Ed and Lorraine Warren lived.
1: That's right.
4: And I got the occasion to meet them. They invited me to their house, and we spoke about things ghostly. And it was eye-opening for me, because I had just thought about sort of ghost stories and kind of legends and all. And they let me into the world that said, well, you know what? This might be real. There's things out there. We've photographed it. We've experienced it. We know about it. So they really piqued my interest in it. And I guess it took off from there. Although, to be honest, I didn't really start writing about it until much later in life. But I remembered the Warrens, and when I've gone back to Connecticut, well, I mean, they're both deceased now at this point, but right. In the past, when I had gone by occasionally, I'd stop and visit mostly with Lorraine, because Ed had some serious medical issues. But anyway, so I attribute a lot of my interest to them. To them for the most part.
1: Well, they were giants in the paranormal field, weren't they?
4: They were. I call them America's godfather and godmother of ghost hunting.
1: What did your family, your parents, think about what you did?
4: Well, so they said, okay, you didn't get into medical school. Why not be a ghost hunter? My parents were very accepting of pretty much anything I did, especially when it became not just being a ghost hunter or paranormal investigator, but a writer, and a writer about that, because they knew all my life that I had been interested in literature and writing, and they fostered that big time. As a child, anytime I asked for a book, they'd say, sure, yeah, which one do you want? If I asked for, a truck, some other toy, they might say, well, why don't you wait for Christmas? But a book, anytime, any year, yeah. And they read to me all the time and everything too. So I credit my whole literary career to them, to their interests and their support.
1: Tonight, John, we'll talk about your Shapeshifters book. But in your definition, what is a ghost?
4: So there's a couple of definitions, and I apologize. I'm coming off of something here that's affecting my voice a little bit.
1: You sound great.
4: Well, thank you, man. So there's a few different ways to look at that. One is the typical, I should say, stereotypical sheet-wearing entity that comes down the stairs of some old haunted English mansion, rattling chains and moaning and scaring the bejesus out of people. There's that. That's the Hollywood ghost. That's the one that we read about, hear about a lot. But when I look at it, I think there's some more interesting definitions of what a ghost might be. One of them is that it might be an entity that we actually create ourselves. So I think a lot of people in your audience right now will have the experience that I'm going to, the fictional experience I'm going to relate here now, but they probably had it in real life, which is that they've had somebody close to them, very close to them, pass away. And like we all would, they go into a deep state of mourning and grieving. And that lasts for who knows, weeks, months, maybe longer. At some point, they sort of get over it. And they say, okay, now it's time. I have to go back to good old Uncle Joe's apartment and clean it out. He's gone now, and I need to do that. So they do. They go to Uncle Joe's apartment. They open the door. As soon as they walk in, there's Uncle Joe sitting in an easy chair smoking his favorite cigar. And he kind of looks at them and maybe gives them a little wave or a wink and then disappears. And it almost sounds like I'm making a joke here and making it humorous, but it's not. I've had, I don't know how many people over the years that I've been doing this tell me that they've had that kind of experience with people that are close to them that have passed away. And so I know they've had that experience. I don't doubt they've had that experience. The question is, what is that experience? So we know that there's hallucinations. We know that we can imagine things on our own. And is that a ghost? Are we simply hallucinating or imagining? Or is there something stronger? Is there a tie, a psychic, emotional tie between us and those who we love who have passed on? And if that's true, if there is such a thing, can we, under certain conditions, and I don't know what those are, how to explain them, but connect with that, even if it's only one last time. And if that's true, then what we are seeing and experiencing at that point is not an illusion. It may have been brought on because of our thought process and our mourning and our, you know, concentration on that person. But could we, in effect, have brought that person back into reality, even if only for a few seconds? Now, that sounds crazy, but there are monks in Tibet that will swear that they can meditate on an object, a rock. Yeah, well, I shouldn't say a stone frog, let's say a little statue of a frog. They can meditate on that little statue for year after year after year, day in, day out, nothing but that. And then at some point, that frog will become a real frog, a real animal. It'll no longer be a stone statue. It'll be a real deal. And they call that a tulpa. And if they can do that, if they can truly do that with their mind, then that's kind of supporting this kind of idea that I'm talking about, that perhaps we create our own ghosts.
1: Are all ghosts dead spirits?
4: Well, the typical definition of ghosts is that they are dead. They are dead. And I'm going to quibble a little bit on the word spirit, because if you get into more religious context, people will say, well, angels are spirits. And angels have never been incarnate, right? They've never had a body, but they're spirits. I suppose the same thing might apply for those that say, well, there's demons out there. And they too would never have had a physical body on earth. They would not have been human at any point. Yet we consider those evil spirits, good spirits. So I think there's a distinction between a ghost and just a spirit. We use the term interchangeably. We say ghosts or spirits, and I guess they are. But I prefer to think them as almost just extensions of our existence here, an extension into another realm, another dimension that we'll all get to.
1: What would a haunting be then?
4: Well, again, that depends on definitions here. So there are some things called residual hauntings, which are what people believe are impressions, sort of psychic emotions, psychic feelings that are literally imprinted on that environment, that location, a castle, a battlefield, whatever, caused by much grief and loss and suffering by real people who lived there and died there. And so what some people believe that is more like almost like a newsreel or a movie or a video clip that's imprinted in the environment, and that repeats itself over and over and over on a sort of on a loop. So people will say, you know, hey, did you hear about the ghost at Gettysburg, the one that walks over by, Pickett's Charge or something? And everybody say, oh, yeah, yeah, I've seen it. And they'll all talk about it the same way. That to me sounds kind of like something like more residual, that it's imprinted in the environment, is not necessarily an entity. So there's that kind of haunting. Then there's a true haunting, which is that there is an entity, a spirit, a ghost. Again, we're throwing words around here, but that is what would I say? Not really sentient, but interactive, so that when ghost hunters go out and do their thing, you see it on television all the time, and they say, you know, if there's somebody here, make our little light on the little gizmo turn green. And it does. Or they'll say, you know, move this little ball that I put on the floor here. If you're really here, let us know, and then the ball will move. So there's some interaction with something. That's not, well, there's something there. There's an entity of some kind there. And that could also be, that's a different kind of haunting.
1: What does a ghost want, John, from us?
4: You know, that's a great question. Because I always say, why are they here? And also, you know, we know that not every single person that dies becomes a ghost. I mean, it'd be a pretty crowded room if there was ghosts everywhere, right? I think what it is not so much that they necessarily want anything. Some people will say that, well, they do want something. There's some unfinished business. They need to take care of something, and they're hoping that if they can contact somebody and get their message through, somebody will open that box in the last drawer of the old dresser up in the attic and find the will, you know, or whatever it might be. But I think that it might be simply not really wanting anything other than to remain connected to those that they've left behind, which seems like a very human thing. I mean, you know, wouldn't you? I mean, my parents are deceased now. I've had friends that are deceased. Would I like to know that I'm still connected to them in some way? Yeah, I would. So I think it might be something as simple as that, too.
1: Have you had any of your dead friends show up?
4: Well,
1: I have not.
4: Okay. I haven't. I can't say that I've had them show up, but there are some people that think that the dead come back to us in dreams. And I did have a dream not much longer after my father passed away. And it was like a lucid dream, as I say. I mean, it was crystal clear. I was in the home I grew up in, Connecticut, and I was standing in the driveway, and my father came home from work wearing his business suit and everything else. He looked hale and hearty. He looked like he was maybe in his 40s. My dad died when he was 92, but it was like, you know, and I just looked at him, and he came up to me, and I said, I remember it very clearly. I said, Dad, I said, is this real? Because it felt just so honest to God real. And he just smiled and he said, yes. And then that was it. It ended. The dream ended. Now, was that simply a dream? Probably most psychologists would say, yeah, you know, it was. But again, I wonder about the psychic connections between family and loved ones. Could I have contacted my father in a dream, or could he have just said, hey, I want to contact you and let you know everything is fine and whatever. So that's not seeing a real person in life, but I've had that experience and with another person as well. And I feel like there's something to that.
1: Is it something that you can be scared of?
4: Well, I suppose you could be. I certainly didn't feel that because it was my father. Right. But I suppose if it's somebody that you don't know at all, that somehow you have made contact with, but yeah, that could be scary. And the whole idea about ghosts is that they're scary, right? I mean, if they weren't scary, there wouldn't be so many movies. I wouldn't be writing so many books.
1: Right.
4: And I probably wouldn't be talking about them right now if they weren't scary. But I'll argue the point that ghosts are not just scary entities and evil creatures. I don't believe that for a minute.
1: And by the way, Shapeshifters comes out in October of this year.
4: Yeah, so the exciting news here is the hardcover version of Shapeshifters came out a couple years ago, and it was a finalist in the Graham Stoker Award for Superior Achievement in Nonfiction. And the publisher, who is in the UK, sold the hardcover edition out. So now what they're coming out with in October is a paperback edition. So it's going to be much more reasonable to buy. Same text. It's the same story. The cover's slightly different, but it'll be available in October. And again, it'll be on, you know, all the online dealers like Amazon and whatever, as well as hopefully in your bookstores, especially independent bookstores. So I'm excited about that because the book did so well the first time, and the subject was so popular that they released a paperback version,
1: John,
4: which I didn't even know they were going to do.
1: are ghosts shapeshifters?
4: Some are. So when I did my research for Shapeshifters, I did a lot of international research, and I found that especially in Asian cultures, especially in Japan, which has a very, very rich ghost lore, and Vietnam, that a lot of their ghosts are shapeshifters. But it's not that they're shapeshifters first and become ghosts. It's that they're human beings and they become ghosts in the afterlife for a variety of reasons, usually to exact revenge for having been murdered or jilted or something like that. And so to enact that, they frequently come back as shapeshifters, shapeshifting into human form, into various human forms to, enact their little plans of revenge. The culture is amazing and the stories are fantastic. But yeah, so in that case, there are many, I would say ghost shapeshifters or shapeshifting ghosts, I guess. I'm not sure which comes first.
1: All right. Well, when we come back in just a moment with our special guest, John Kitchuba, we will talk about shapeshifters, and then we'll take calls next hour on Coast to Coast AM.
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1: ParanormalDate.com keeps cruising along. 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
2: This is going to be a lot of fun. 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
3: 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Stuff you like, remember?
4: 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I'll give it a try.
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4: Hi, I'm Tom.
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1: And welcome back. George Norrie along with John Kotuba, Shapeshifters, A History. His book is turned into a paperback. Coming out in October. And you're right, John. It is very affordable. Great job.
10: Yeah.
1: All right. What is a shapeshifter?
10: Well, so I use the definition pretty broadly, but I mean, the standard definition is, you know, a person who is capable of turning themselves into an animal, another person, sometimes even an inanimate object. And then being able to revert back. So they have control over that. I mean, some of the stereotypical shapeshifters that people think of immediately are werewolf, for instance, is sort of the quintessential shapeshifter, vampires, things like that. What I found in my research, though, for that book is that there's probably thousands of different types of shapeshifters all around the world. And what I found was that every culture, literally every culture from prehistoric times up to today, has had some type of shapeshifter character, if not more than one, in their folklore, in their mythology, in their fairy tales, you know, whatever, or in their actual beliefs. Like, yes, we believe, we've seen, we've experienced shapeshifters. So it was a really fascinating book to write because I tried to go broadly in a kind of, you know, short context and cover that world. I wasn't writing just about werewolves or just about vampires, but just, you know, the whole range of what it means to be a shapeshifter, what shapeshifters are.
1: Are shapeshifters, John, born that way, or are they created, or has something happened to them?
10: That's, I would say yes to basically all the answers, depending on the type of shapeshifter, depending on, the folktale or whatever, or just the actual, events. Some people say, yeah, some people are born with that ability. And I say born with that ability, I'm talking about primarily the old days where people who were born as shamans and sorcerers and wizards and witches and all those things who had some innate power, but were also able to learn more and, transform things. Those folks were kind of innately born with that. But then you had people like, that it was against their will to become a shapeshifter. There's a lot of stories of curses in fairy tales, where somebody is cursed for doing something wrong, some transgression against the gods or whatever, and is turned into something else and has to be rescued by some other noble person or kind-hearted person who can change them back to the reality. Some of the early, when you think of werewolf, when you think of the Lon Chaney Jr.'s Wolfman, the movie, I mean, there was somebody who was cursed, right? Every time the full moon came out, he turned into a werewolf. Now, it wasn't up to him. He didn't want to do that. It wasn't his choosing, but it happened. But on the other hand, there's other werewolf stories and lore about werewolves that have the ability to do it themselves and embrace it. It's who they are. It's part of their life. So, yeah, the short to your answer of all three, yes, they're all possible.
1: Would you say that most shapeshifters are evil?

0: aspects and the scarier types. And I am too. I mean, I love looking at some of the Japanese art on ghosts and shapeshifters, Japanese block art. It's incredible. And it's just creepy to look at. But I also think that, you know, shapeshifters come in a variety of forms and packaging, and they're not all bad.
1: How has Hollywood depicted shapeshifters?
0: I think for the most part, well, you know, you have the werewolf is, again, probably werewolf and vampires are probably the most commonly depicted shapeshifters from Hollywood, but they're not all evil. The wolfman that I talked about, you know, the poor guy was cursed. He wasn't an evil person. Think about the movie Werewolf in London. Again, that was accidental. The guy was not looking to become a werewolf and become evil, but it happened. But you know, you also have, I was a teenage werewolf and some humorous ones about it too. So, Hollywood is Hollywood, you know, and they take a character and play with it and do all kinds of things. It's interesting to see what they've done with vampires, for instance. You know, one time vampires were always evil. I mean, there wasn't really anything good about a vampire. Then Anne Rice comes along and starts with her, some of her novels that become movies that, you know, well, maybe vampires are not, I mean, yeah, they'll suck your blood and all, but you know, maybe they're not that terrible. Maybe they're actually, as we get further on with like Twilight and some of these other things, other, movies, maybe they're actually sexy and rich and intelligent and exciting and interesting. And yeah, it looks like your blood. That's still there.
1: Yeah. Oh, yeah.
0: So it morphs. The interesting thing is that the shapeshifter character itself is shapeshifting through Hollywood and literature.
1: Have you ever met a vampire you didn't like?
0: No. I know a psychic vampire, and I like her very much. So,
1: how would a shapeshifter compare to a ghost? Totally separate?
0: Well, they're totally separate, except that, as I say, in some cultures, there's a kind of a morphing of types, especially, again, the Asian cultures, where you have a ghost that in order to come back to haunt people and actually more than haunt people, harm people, enact revenge, they will take on a persona, a human persona of somebody close to the person they're trying to harm, maybe the wife, girlfriend, boyfriend, whatever. So they shapeshift. They go from their ghostly form to a form that is recognizable as, oh yeah, that's my wife. And surprise, you know, when she comes at you with a knife, it turns out it's not your wife. It's a shapeshifting ghost.
1: Huh.
0: So that happens.
1: We're going to take calls next hour with John Kachuba about shapeshifters and ghosts here. Does technology make it easier for us to find these creatures?
0: Well, I think, you know, with the Ghost Hunt, the Ghost Hunters TV program, the original one way back. And all the ones that have followed it, technology is all over the place, right? And I've been on investigations where it's taken a couple of hours to just set up the gear. I remember doing a small coffee shop in Connecticut years and years ago. And the team that I was working with had a huge van. You would think they were moving an apartment somewhere. And they had all these big trucks, the trunks, and they had all kinds of stuff. You know, they had infrared analyzers, things to detect motion, detect heat, detect sound. They had some used military equipment, almost like sonar. I mean, I don't know half the stuff they had. But the problem with all this equipment, people are saying, well, this is great because we're getting to uncover more paranormal entities and more paranormal activities. But the question, if they're really honest with themselves, which is still out there, is what are you actually recording? You know, you can get your EMF meter to light up. You can see something on a screen that looks like a luminescent figure or something moving by. You can get a heat signature from an infrared reader that says, oh, there's something out there. But does that always mean that what you're picking up is a ghost?

0: So I have a hard time with a lot of the technology, and I don't have a hard time with people using it, because, maybe these are tools. But what I do have a hard time with is people immediately making the leap that, hey, I got this blip on my screen. Didn't you see it 5 minutes ago? So, that's got to be a ghost. And my EMF meter lit up too. I think one thing that a lot of paranormal investigators do that's overlooked, and a lot of times when I've worked in on investigations, there's been somebody along with us who was not a technician, but was more a sensitive. I mean, it was a psychic or a medium, somebody that we trusted that had some abilities. And I tell people a lot of times you can have all your gear and your technology with you, but also trust your own senses. Trust what your gut tells you. Trust what you're feeling physically, what you're feeling. I've been in places where I've walked in and I've had this feeling like, oh, I got this headache all of a sudden. Like, what's this about? Or stomach pains or something like that. And then later on, talk to people who are at that location all the time, say, well, when you were having your headache, that was the location where, they used to find the bodies or, whatever it is. I'm making something up here. But, so yeah, technology's been helpful, I guess. It's certainly been helpful in getting people interested in the paranormal. And I mean, that's the result. I mean, the result is, 800 paranormal TV shows too.
1: Right.
0: So, but.
1: Could you say, John, beyond a shadow of a doubt, that ghosts are the real thing?
0: Beyond a shadow of a doubt. And that's not a pun, right? I mean, but,
1: Exactly.
0: I would say no, I can't. And even all the years that I've been doing this, I'm still open and I'm still open to the idea, the way I've expressed it earlier tonight, of connections between people that don't die, whether you call that spirit or whatever. I believe there's something to that. And so I think there's that, and I'm willing to say that that might be what ghosts are. But without a shadow of a doubt, no, I can't say that. But I'm open. So I'm open. I'm hoping to see something conclusive that would say, yeah, okay, that's it.
1: But you do believe in the afterlife.
0: I do believe in something after. I don't, I grew up, in a very strong Roman Catholic family, but I don't believe anymore in the concept, let's say, of like heaven and hell,
1: You did,
0: which are
1: you
0: afterlives,
1: do
0: right?
1: not.
0: I do not, but I do believe that there is something within us, all of us, no matter what your faith is, no matter when you lived, whether you were a Neanderthal or whether you're somebody in the future yet, I believe that there's something internal inside us, whether you want to call that spirit or soul, if you're religious, whether you want to call it, just our essence or something. I don't know, but I believe that that's there. And I believe that when we die, that there's a strong possibility that goes on to something. It may just go on to, the Buddhists talk about the cosmic mind. Maybe we just all connect to that, like connecting to the cloud on your computer. We can't see it, but we know it's up there and we can connect to it. I think it's a very good analogy.
1: Are all ghosts part of the dead?
0: Our ghost part, well, that's our kind of definition. Yeah. That ghosts are the essence, returns, remains, whatever, of people that lived with us before that were alive.
1: Do they scare you at all?
0: I'm more interested and more intrigued, I think, than scared. I don't know how many locations I've investigated over the years, not just in America, but, abroad. And some of them have been places that are, well known. And people say, oh my God, how'd you go there? That was so scary. And I'd say, well, You don't have time to be afraid when something happens. You're more like, did you see that? You're more amazed and intrigued than afraid. I'm not saying I'm a hero, but I'm more interested and I'm more in awe, I think, I am than in fear of them.
1: We'll be back in a moment with John Kitchuba, the ghost professor. In just a moment, we'll also talk about shapeshifters and ghosts with your calls on Coast to Coast AM.
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2: Oh no.
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7: Results are in. I'm Sue Guzman, Fox News. Controversial progressive Democrat Brian Plantner has won the primary for Senate in Maine.
8: Over the last 9 months, I have seen Mainers come together behind a vision to take back our power from corporations and billionaires.
7: He will face longtime incumbent Senator Republican Susan Collins come November. Nancy Mace eliminated in South Carolina in the governor's race as Lieutenant Governor Pamela Evett and State Attorney General Alan Wilson advanced to a runoff for the Republican nomination. And Senator Lindsey Graham won his primary in South Carolina in his pursuit of a fifth term of office. The November ballot is all set in Nevada's gubernatorial race. A story from Fox's Krista Mayer.
9: Governor Joe Lombardo cruising to victory in Tuesday's contest, defeating six GOP challengers. He'll face Democratic Attorney General Aaron Ford, who says it's time for change.
10: On day one, we're going to lower costs.
11: Yes, sir.
10: We're going to fight for higher wages. We're going to bring more jobs, and we're going to protect and secure.
11: Yes, sir.
10: Nevada is the best state in the nation.
9: Meantime, Julie Fedorchak is the projected winner of the Republican race for North Dakota's sole seat in the House. She advances to the general election, where she'll face Democrat Trigg V. Hammer. Chris DeMeo, Fox News.
7: Steve Hilton has clinched second place in the California primary for governor.
12: Finally, we get a result. It's only a week after Election Day. That's fast for California. Anyway, the good news is that we're going to have a chance for change in November, a new direction instead of another 4 years of the insanity. So very happy, but we've got, you know, work to do.
7: The Republican will go up against former HHS Secretary Javier Becerra and multiple attackers killing 12 people, wounding 9 others in a mass shooting in the South African city of Johannesburg. 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
7: CENTCOM says the U.S. military has ended strikes on Iran in retaliation for a downed U.S. helicopter over the Strait of Hormuz.
18: 20 targets in total were struck. The initial targets included air defense systems and radars. Explosions have been reported at least six sites on Keshem Island over Bushehr, Hamadan in Iran's port city of Sirek near the mouth of the Strait of Hormuz, and also Bandar Abbas, one of the main oil terminal port cities. CENTCOM called the strikes defensive and proportional. Iran's deputy foreign minister claimed that Iran had not fired any drones in the past 24 hours, but a senior U.S. official tells Fox it was an Iranian Shahed drone that shot down the U.S. Apache helicopter that had two Americans on board near the Strait of Hormuz.
7: Fox's Jennifer Griffin reporting. Teenager Carmelo Anthony has been sentenced for murdering another teen during a truck meet in Texas. More from Fox's Brooke Taylor.
20: The jury has sentenced Carmelo Anthony to 35 years behind bars after finding him guilty of murder. I'm told that he is eligible for parole after he serves half his time. The jury had the option to give him as much as 99 years behind bars, but again, they have chosen to give him 35 years. And I do want to mention a bunch of supporters out here. They've erupted again. Pretty shocking. This is a direct quote. I just heard one supporter say, quote, those twins, meaning the victim and his twin brother who were there at the time, are, quote, domestic racist terrorists.
7: Billionaire Bill Gates will sit for an interview on Capitol Hill today as part of a long-running investigation into the Epstein files. The House Oversight Committee expected to question him about his relationship with the late sex offender Jeffrey Epstein. I'm Sue Guzman. This is Fox News.
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1: Ghosts and shapeshifters, we've got it all with John Kachuba. When we'll come back, we'll take your calls on Coast to Coast AM. 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
1: And welcome back, George Norrie, along with John Kachuba. John, can somebody, an individual, summon up a ghost?
6: Well, I mean, there's certainly examples in literature and mythology of people doing that. And I think, you know, and even today, I think in certain cultures, there are people who are considered shamans of a group and probably have that ability, or at least people think they do. I've never, it's an interesting question though. I've never heard about that, at least in, you know, my studies, other than, like I say, sort of in some of the folk tales and historical tales.
1: When a medium does their thing and gets a spirit to visit them, I guess, is that the same as a ghost?
6: Yeah, I think so. I mean, first of all, I need to say I'm not a medium. I'm not a psychic. But from the ones that I've worked with, that was the idea, to go into a location that was supposed to have had or have a ghost and say, okay, how can we contact it? Well, you know, we can try to talk to it, but we don't know if we get an answer or not, whereas a psychic could more or less direct us. So they would talk to the air, as I always say it, but say, you know, there's somebody standing in the corner there. The psychic would see that entity and be able to address it. I think that was always how we used them, is to find a ghost or a spirit, and I'm using the words interchangeably again here, and to make that contact for us.
1: It's not rocket science, is it?
6: Well, No, but it's complicated.
1: If most people want to conjure up a ghost, is there a certain thing they can say to possibly do it?
6: So I have, I've got to say, I have never tried to conjure up a ghost. But you know, again, there are you can read tales and stories of witchcraft, and there's even some biblical stories about people being able to conjure up ghosts and spirits. So, yeah, I'm sure there are protocols and rituals and certain words that you'd use, but I don't know what they are. I've never even tried to do it.
1: All right, let's take some calls for you. This hour is going to fly by quickly. Let's go to Jessica in Salt Lake City. Welcome to the program. Hi, Jessica.
7: Hi, thank you so much for taking my call, George.
1: Sure.
7: And just real quick, George, I wanted to wish you a happy belated birthday. We share the same birthday, and I just wanted to reach out and
1: happy
7: say
1: birthday
7: that.
1: To you too, Jessica.
7: Well, thank you, fine sir. So my question for John, I was telling Tommy, I said it's been probably going on for about 20 years now. That I'll wake up, you know, around 2-3 in the morning, even if I'm having a good rested night's sleep, and I swear it's a shadow person. But I wanted to ask John his thoughts about are shadow people considered shapeshifters? Because it doesn't seem to be harmful. It's really kind of just weird, you know. Just I know there's a presence. I've seen it even in the dark. Like I've seen somebody standing there, knowing that it's harmless, but it's just watching me, and I don't know what to make of that. And so I wanted your thoughts on that.
6: Yeah, that's interesting. People have a lot of different ideas about what shadow people are. I've heard shapeshifters, as you point out. Then I say, but shapeshifting from what to what? I mean, if we see them only as a shadow person, what form is that? Is that the shapeshifted form? Or do they then shapeshift into something else, like a real human or something else? Other people think that shadow people might not even be of this dimension. You know, they might be visitors from other dimensions, because as we know now from quantum physics, we don't have a universe. We have a multiverse, where, as that famous movie a couple of years ago pointed out, everything happens all at once, all at the same time, right? So, but to your particular point, what's interesting is you say around three o'clock or so is when it usually happens. And it's interesting because a lot of people consider 3 o'clock, 3 a.m., to be actually kind of prime time for psychic activity.
1: Like the bewitching hour, isn't it?
6: Yeah, exactly. Right. We all think, oh, midnight, you know, and that's okay. But but a lot of researchers will tell you that at around 3 o'clock is when they'll get most of their activity as they're doing investigations and all. So I really can't tell you the nature of what you're seeing. It seems to be harmless. And when you describe it, I'm assuming it doesn't really have any form other than just, you know, the shadow that we just say shadow people don't have a whole lot of dimension or detail to them. But if it's been happening for so long, and you've had no fear of it or anything else, you might want to consider that, again, as I've spoken so often tonight, maybe it's maybe it's somebody from your family or something literally just watching over you, which is not a bad thing.
1: John, how would you categorize a demon as opposed to a ghost?
6: Well, I think you can have, first of all, a demon, again, is something that was never incarnate, right? It was never bodily, it was never human. So it always was, it was designed and developed as an evil entity. And that's the definition of a demon. It's an evil entity that was never human. But a ghost, again, always has the one important fact that it started out as a human being. And as we know, human beings can be good, they can be horrendous. And I always feel like, okay, if a ghost is simply what we turn into after death. I think it's why would we assume that somebody who all their life has been a wonderful, loving, caring, honest person would suddenly become something evil? That doesn't, a demon or just an evil ghost. That doesn't make any sense. If it's still the same personality, just going on through a different dimension, why would it change like that? You know.
1: First time caller Tom is with us in Ohio. Hello, Tom.
8: Hello. Hello. Thanks for taking my call. I'm amazed I got through. Question for you. A couple of times you cited the Bible about saying things about ghosts and different things, and also cited that you didn't believe in heaven and hell, which is also mentioned in there. So I'm just asking, there's supposedly like 2,500 Bible prophecies, and 2,000 of them have happened exactly the way the Bible said they would happen. I don't know this for sure. I'm just telling you what I've heard. What are your thoughts on that? And if there have been 2,000 that have been done down to the letter of the T, doesn't that mean that the rest of it's probably going to be happening too?
6: Okay, so it broke up a little bit in my end, but what I think you're saying is that there's been thousands of prophecies from the Bible that have come true. And that there are future prophecies that we don't know yet, but, you know, will they be true? If I've got that right, my answer is, yeah, I mean, I've read the Bible, I've read the prophecies, and sure, a lot of them have come true. And if you want to really start parsing them, you know, a lot of them are based on, they didn't know it at the time, but based on science and experience and everything else, and it's like, not necessarily a big surprise that a lot of them come true. Like to say something like, in the future, there'll be an evil man to rise above the world. Well, there's always been evil men to rise above the world. That's not much of a prophecy, really, right? As for future prophecies, I don't know what to say to that. I mean, we'll have to see. It could very well be that people that, you know, authors of the Bible were in tune with their inner selves or whatever and had a better idea and better feeling about what was happening in the world around them and could therefore say, well, I think this is going to happen 100 years from now and 200 years from now. And it could be right. You know, we've had a lot of people making prophecies outside the Bible, right? I mean, some people prophesizing forever, scientists saying, you know, I think someday man will fly. That's what Leonardo da Vinci thought. And he was right.
1: Interesting take on all of that, John, huh?
6: Yeah. I mean, I'm not knocking it. I just think it's there.
1: I don't know about 2,000 prophecies have come true, but the Bible has come true on a lot.
6: Sure.
1: I just hope end times doesn't. What do you think?
6: You hope that what now?
1: End times prophecy.
6: Oh, yeah. Well, I mean, the world is going to end at some point, right? Here, this is my prophecy, that the world will not be here forever. I mean...
1: I hope you're wrong.
6: Well, I know, but science tells us I'm pretty much right, you know, at some point. I don't think you or I will see that point, George, so...
1: Let's go to Ruth in Maryland. Hi, Ruthie. Go ahead.
9: Hi, George and John. Thank you so much for taking my call. And John, first I have a couple comments on the residual energy, what you said about the residual energy and the cycles. Okay, we have a lot of that here because, okay, I live in a wooded area. I live in a campground and it's all wooded. And over 300 years ago in the late 1600s, they accused a woman of being a witch and they burned her cabin down and she had nowhere to go and she ran out to a rock and she froze to death. I'm not going to say her name right now. I've already mentioned it a couple of times on Coast, but it was interesting what you said about the cycles because just, this past right before Christmas, somebody had moved in it, across from me in August and they had a fire in December, and their place was burned up, and they actually had the same name as the woman from 300 years ago. That's kind of a coincidence, huh, George?
1: There are no coincidences, Ruthie. You know that.
9: Oh, I know. We don't believe in coincidences. That's why I didn't want to say her name, because the person that had the same name as her. not the same first name, but the same last name. And anyway, John, there's a lot of residual energy here, and we have a lot of activity here, and there's also a lot of people that die here. And last year, like, had two people die across me and one next to me. And anyway, what my question for you is, okay, I can look at it right now, and but there's an empty lot across from me, and there is a flag that is at least 15 foot or higher up in the tree. It's posted up in a tree. I don't even know how the man had gotten it up there. And you would need a really big ladder to even get to it to reach it. And every time that flag gets twisted, it just mysteriously straightens itself back out again. And what do you think about that, John?
6: Well, are you saying that's a haunting, or?
9: I really feel that it's the man that died, that lived there to die. He was very particular about his flag.
6: Okay, so you're saying that when it gets twisted up and everything else, this guy, out of respect for the American flag, his spirit somehow straightens it out and everything, right? So you're thinking his energy is still there and, like, his spirit is still there. Is that kind of what you're saying?
9: There's no way a human being could be straightening that thing out because it's so far high up in the tree.
6: Right.
9: And even our own flags, we all have flags here. And, you know, every time mine gets twisted, I have to do it by hand myself. And there's no way. So it's just mysteriously, I'm like wondering who is straightening this flag back out. And I have a feeling that's my feelings very strongly, that it's the man that died last year that lived there.
6: Yeah. Okay. Well, that may be, I mean, I don't think that would be a residual haunting. I think that's more, actually an act of haunting. If a man died last year and you're thinking that, you know, he's behind, it sounds like a criminal activity, not behind. If he's responsible for, you know, straightening out the flag when these issues happen, then you might think, well, he's still there. Residual is something that the same kind of incident repeats itself, which you're saying here, you know, that same kind of incident, but over a long period of time, you know, and everybody sees it and, you know, it becomes that. Maybe in time, you know, if this continues and 5 years from now, 10 years from now, the same thing is happening, then you may be able to call that a residual haunting. In any case, I mean, it's still a possible haunting, whether it's residual or actively happening since the gentleman passed away only last year.
1: John, why do ghosts haunt?
6: I think they haunt for a couple of reasons. I think one is that, they are human beings. They are what's left of human beings. And I think it's very difficult. I would imagine it's very difficult to shed yourself of that and to disconnect from everything you've known, everything that's surrounded you, all your loved ones, your friends, family, all your activities, everything. So I think part of it is they want to let us know that they're still here, you know, and part of it is like, hey, don't forget us. You know, we're still here. Some people say, well, they haunt for a reason, a more specified reason. And I think I may have touched on that, but there's some unfinished business or something. And so they would like survivors or whoever's in the area to be able to, you know, solve that issue for them. And you'll hear stories that, well, you know, once somebody opened that well and found the bones in the bottom and then buried them respectfully, you know, there was no more haunting. So those kinds of things. I think, you know, a couple of different reasons.
1: Is there a dark side to shapeshifters?
6: Well, yeah, there certainly could be. I mean, I think of one of the classic shapeshifters was from classic literature, you know, and that was Dr. Jekyll and Mr. Hyde.
10: Right.
6: You have this guy, Dr. Jekyll, who is a very well-respected physician in England. He's a strong Christian person. He's kind. He's charitable. All this kind of stuff. Yet, there's something in the back of his mind that says, what if I was able to throw off all the bonds of morality, of religion, the legal bonds of my society? What if I was able to just toss them all and rip off my clothes and go run howling in the night through the woods. You know, would I do that? And what would it be like? And he was always intrigued by that question. And he did it. And, you know, hopefully I think everybody listening here knows that it didn't work out well. You know, what he found out was that he had a dark side. And I would say that we're all shapeshifters, every one of us in that manner, in that we all have a dark side. Now, I'm not saying that we're all serial killers or that we, you know, become Mr. Jekylls or anything like that, but we're all capable of doing bad things, wrong things, even when we know better. So, I mean, look at the world today. Why are all the things going on today that are going on? I'm not going to go to politics or anything, but all this stuff around the world, we all know what it looks like and what it sounds like. And that's our dark side. There's no reason for any of that other than the dark side and not being in control of your dark side.
1: Jekyll and Hyde came out in 1886 by Robert Louis Stevenson. What possessed him to write a book like that?
6: Well, he probably his dark side. I mean, I'm serious. He probably was wrestling with those same kind of questions that we all do. I don't want to, it sounds like philosophical here, but shouldn't we all wrestle with that? Because if we do all have a dark side, we all do have an animal nature. The more we can control it, maybe the better off everybody will be.
1: That's a good point. John Kachuba with us. Website is his name. We'll be back in a moment with final calls right here on Coast to Coast AM.
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1: Back with Final Calls with John Kachuba as we talk about ghosts and shapeshifters. 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
1: And welcome back, George Norrie, along with John Kachuba. His website is his name, linked up at coasttocoastam.com. His Shapeshifters of History comes out in paperback form in a few months. And then what's the next project, John?
8: Well, there's a couple, George. I mentioned earlier, or you mentioned earlier, The Bottle Conjurer, which is a historical fantasy trilogy that my cousin and I are working on. And the third book, we're hard at work on now, but books one and two are out there available. So we're excited about that. I also have a historical novel that I'll be bringing out probably by hopefully maybe August this year. So a lot of things in the works.
1: Do ghosts tend to visit people during moments of strife and anxiety?
8: Well, you know, it's interesting. There are stories of ghosts coming to sort of warn people prophetically, again, of during times of strife, like world leaders or something, like a ghost almost giving them direction, like, don't push that button, you know. So there's that kind of thing. But ghosts are frequently born of strife and aggression and just horrible emotional things that happen in life. A lot of people think that's why ghosts are around, because they have not been able to get over some of those horrific issues that they've experienced, whether it was strife or, like I said, aggression or brutality or whatever, which may be why not everybody is a ghost, because maybe most of us are able to move on from whatever it was that we experienced in life, but some obviously can't.
1: Not everybody is a ghost. You're right about that. AC in Cleveland, welcome to the show. Hi, AC.
9: Hello, George, and hello, John.
8: Hello.
9: John, you were talking before, there was another caller, about the prophecies in the Bible, and you also said you didn't believe in a heaven and a hell. And so Jesus prophesied in Matthew 24 that the temple that existed at his during his time would be destroyed, even to the point of not one stone upon another. And that was fulfilled exactly in 70 AD. And concerning heaven and hell, he gave a story, an actual account, not a parable, in Luke chapter 16 about a Jewish rich man and a Jewish beggar who both died, and the Jewish rich man wound up, lifted up his eyes in hell, and the Jewish beggar effectively went to heaven in a place called Abraham's bosom, or paradise. And so if there was no heaven and no hell, why did Jesus die? He shed his blood for the sins of men and women, and why did he die if there's no heaven and hell?
8: That's a good question. And a question I always ask about that too is, if he died to, what would I say? I don't know. I'm not sure how exactly to say it, but why is the world the same place it was before him? I mean, we still have wars, we still have murders, we still have nothing. Nothing's changed since his time. His words are wonderful. I mean, the words of Jesus are fantastic. That's the way to live. Yet most of us have ignored them. Nothing has changed.
1: There's got to be a place for evil, though, don't you think, John?
8: Well, I guess I suppose you can say, well, you can't know goodness if you don't know the opposite, I suppose, right?
1: You would think. Let's go to Ted, truck driving in California. Hey, Ted, go ahead.
10: Hey, good morning, John and George.
1: Hi.
10: Anyhow, I'm closing in on Point Conception because, you know, when I go coast to coast, I go all the way. I just want to tell you, one day I hop on my motorbike. I head to the coffee shop. I've got my copy of Dark

0: reptilian alien shapeshifters, the idea that millions of years ago, some alien life forms, reptilian-like, I guess, came to Earth and basically sort of mated with the proto-humans that were running around on the planet at that time, creating kind of a genetic strain of people that are reptilian alien shapeshifters, which was what the original progenitors were, you know, millions of years ago. So yeah, I'm familiar with it. I haven't studied it a lot. To me, it's a little bit out of my realm of, I tend to work more in what is sort of proven science and all. Here I am talking about ghosts and saying working in the realm of proven science. So, but I try to do that. But yeah, I'm very well aware of his ideas, and he's got a lot of followers. I mean,
1: huge.
0: Yeah. He's probably been on your show a million times, George.
1: He's been on like several, that's for sure.
0: Yeah.
1: John, have you ever seen a ghost?
0: Well, I've seen, yeah, I guess, again, it's hard to say. I've seen what are called corner ghosts, shadow ghosts, but I've seen paranormal activity that I can't explain a rational reason for, which is exactly what paranormal means, right? The word means out of the normal. So when I'm in a location where something happens that I see something, like I was in a house in Florida where I literally saw a maybe 18-inch long cast iron hook used on a wood burning fireplace, literally jump up off the top of it, flip around, do a 180 and slam down on the fireplace. And there was nobody. I mean, I was standing right in front of it, and it just happened almost as if it said, okay, here you go, I'll perform for you. Well, I can't explain that. It certainly is paranormal because it defied all the laws of gravity, laws of physics, all the laws that we know. Did that mean it was a ghost? Well, no, you know, not 100%. Now, that particular house is known as one of the most haunted locations in the United States. So there's something going on there.
1: West of the Rockies, let's go out to Hawaii. Iasius is with us. Hi there. Welcome.
2: Hey. Hey, George.
1: Hi.
2: How's it going?
1: I'll get you off speaker.
2: My question is it's just a normal ghost question. I grew up in a house that was made in 1858. And, supposedly the original owner was an old lady that died there 100 years before we bought it as a family. And, one day we were trying to scare a friend of mine and me, my brother, my sister. And all of a sudden we told him a story about the old lady that lives in the attic. At the time, there wasn't an attic when she lived there. But anyways, the faucet of the sink in the kitchen, the faucet turned on full blast. And it scared us all to death. I eventually went over and turned it off, but I was wondering if we did that or did the ghost do that?
0: Well, were you trying to make that happen?
2: Well, we were trying to scare my friend.
0: Okay. Well, you know, so first of all, I think that we don't give our own brains enough credit for some of the things they can do. We don't know half the things, we probably don't know 75% of what our brains are capable of. But, you know, if there's an old lady there, maybe she was, if her spirit was there, maybe she was trying to help you out and said, okay, you know, I'll do that. Have you had any other activity other than that?
2: Well, at the time, when the house was built, they probably didn't even have a sink or kitchen. They probably had, you know, outdoor plumbing. But yeah. Anyways, we're talking 1850.
0: Right, yeah.
1: It's an old house.
0: Yeah.
1: What is it, John, about old things that ghosts seem to be attracted to?
0: Well, part of it might be the idea of memory in terms of, you know, ghosts sort of are memory in a way, aren't they? I mean, we

0: we remember them. And I think that whatever they may be, their memories are attached to old things, especially of their time, things that, had benefit to them or meaning to them in their lives. And so they are still connected to that. I mean, I often hear from people that are like antique dealers, or people that buy old, go to junk shops and buy things. And they talk about buying something that has something attached to it. In other words, you buy some, oh, that's an interesting looking old vase, and you buy it and, things start happening in your house because there was a spirit or a ghost or something still attached to that vase that was memory for it and an important part of its life. And you, of course, wouldn't have known that.
1: Let's go to Jimmy in Raleigh, North Carolina. Hello, Jimmy. Go ahead.
2: Hi, George. Hi, John.
1: Hi.
2: I had some comments about the belief that the Westerners are mostly Christians, and a lot of the paranormal stories are being brushed under the rug and not talked about, while in the Far East, majority of the population believe in the indigenous beliefs, and or Buddhists also believe in most of that too, and they believe after this bodily life and there are spirits. Sometimes there are reincarnations too, and if you around, there are stories in the newspapers sometimes about serial killers got caught and sentenced to death because the victims come back in, say, some of their relatives' dreams, trying to show how or where they die, or they might show up as some ghosts on the side of the road, pointing to the location of their remains or the scenes of the crime or something like that. And it happens time and time again. Sometimes not a lot, but over the years there are some of those stories. So I just want to point out that the Westerners don't believe in a lot of the paranormal, but the Easterners have a lot of records of that.
1: You find that to be the case, John?
0: Yeah, it's interesting that he mentions that because I would agree. I think if we're talking about Western civilization, we are talking a lot about, in terms of religious terms, we're talking a lot about Christianity and Western civilization. And I think the approach to the paranormal there, even as evidenced by some of the callers tonight, is a lot about God and angels and demons, and it becomes a very religious thing. Whereas he's right, Eastern philosophy, well, I'll get to that in a minute, but indigenous cultures like Native American and just the indigenous cultures that I've studied throughout the world in my work, ghosts are really part of everyday life. They're not anything, what would I say? They don't consider them to be, oh, this is something from God or from the, it's like, no, these are our family. These are our spirits, our ancestors, and we welcome them and we take them in. Especially in Asian cultures, there's a whole lot about respect for ancestors. And, I have my daughter-in-law is Vietnamese. I've been to her parents' home in Vietnam several times. They have a family altar in the house with pictures of their deceased, and every day there's little offerings made to them. And I say, there's no fear. But they respect and honor and, hold those relatives, still in their hearts.
1: Well, that's the key to it, the respect, John. Thank you. John Kachuba, professor. They call him the Ghost Professor. For Dan Galante, Tom Danheiser, Sue Trikas, Lex Lonehood, Sean Ladasur, Alec Fernandez, Stephanie Smith, Tim Benal, George Knapp, and Richard Serrett. I'm George Norrie, somewhere out there on Coast to Coast AM. We'll see you on our next edition. Until then, be safe, everyone.

0: He's Leland Conway.
1: So this is.
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8: Hilton moves on. I'm Ted Lindner, Fox News. Democrat Javier Becerra and Republican Steve Hilton will face off in California governor's race in November. This after a week of voting. They are the top two vote getters.
9: The good news is that we're going to have a chance for change in November, a new direction instead of another 4 years of the insanity. So very happy, but we've got, you know, work to do to turn this state around. But I'm excited. It's a great night.
8: In South Carolina, Lieutenant Governor Pamela Ebbett and State Attorney General Alan Wilson advanced to a runoff for the Republican nomination. And Senator Lindsey Graham won his own primary outright in his pursuit of a fifth term. 85-year-old Jim Clyburn, the state's only Democrat in Congress, easily defeated challenger Frederick Goodwin in his bid for an 18th term. Nevada Governor Joe Lombardo easily won the Republican nomination as well. State Attorney General Aaron Ford won the Democratic primary for governor in Nevada as well. Graham Plattner, a Marine veteran and progressive activist, has won the Democrat nomination for the U.S. Senate in Maine.
10: I love every single one of you, everyone who has shown up at a town hall, who has knocked on a door, who cast their vote, not for me, but for a vision of a life in Maine that you can afford.
8: Plattner will face the Republican Senator Susan Collins. U.S. Central Command says they're responding to reports of Iran shooting down a U.S. military attack helicopter near the Strait of Hormuz.
11: U.S. Central Command says that these strikes are, quote, a proportional response. Now, the U.S. Apache helicopter was patrolling regional waters at the time it was attacked. President Trump earlier said that the killing of any U.S. service members would be a red line that would restart the war with Iran. In this case, though, the two crew members of the helicopter survived, picked up by a Navy Sea drone about 2 hours after the crash.
8: Fox's Max Gordon. 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
8: A Texas teen convicted of murder in a track meet stabbing, Fox's Brooke Taylor reports.
1: It took jurors just about 3 hours to deliberate and find Carmelo Anthony guilty of murder. And then later, they sentenced him to 35 years behind bars. He's going to be eligible for parole after serving half that sentence. He faced up to 99 years behind bars. Again, he's been convicted now of murdering 17-year-old Austin Metcalf. He was stabbed during a high school track meet last April. Now, there have been no cameras allowed inside of this courtroom, but reporters tell us when this verdict was read, Anthony was seen crying. He was visibly shaking.
8: The case has sparked a national debate about self-defense, school safety, and race. NASA names the next set of astronauts to fly an Artemis mission in preparation for a lunar return.
3: NASA Administrator Jared Isaacman unveiled who next will test spacecraft intended to take humans back to the moon. Those names are Randy Bresnik, Frank Rubio, and Andre Douglas, all U.S. astronauts from NASA, along with Italian Luca Parmitano of the European Space Agency. They will fly aboard Artemis 3 and attempt to dock with lunar landers built by both SpaceX and Blue Origin.
13: Think about how many spacecraft, all of which will eventually carry human beings, will be in orbit at the same time.
3: Artemis 3 will be conducted in Earth orbit sometime next year. Eben Brown, Fox News.
8: Social Security is nearly running on empty. The 2026 trustees report says the retirement fund is on track to run out in the fourth quarter of 2032. That's a year earlier than projected. And the Stanley Cup Finals are now all tied at two games apiece as Jordan Staal scored twice, including the game winner. The Carolina Hurricanes knocked off the Vegas Golden Knights Tuesday night in Vegas 5-3. Game 5 will be Thursday night in Raleigh. I'm Ted Lindner. This is Fox News.
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0: from the City of Angels near the Pacific Ocean. Good morning, good evening, wherever you may be across the nation, around the world. I'm George Norrie. This is Coast to Coast AM. Later tonight, the Ghost Professor joins us. Here's what's happening. President Donald Trump defended more U.S. strikes against Iran, calling the response very strong, very powerful, after Iran reportedly shot down a U.S. Army Apache helicopter. No U.S. injuries. U.S. Central Command said the American forces completed strikes on Iranian air defense systems, ground control stations, and surveillance radar sites near the Strait of Hormuz. 20 sites were hit. Here's Tom Danheiser with more. Tommy, what do we have?
1: Well, George, the United States has launched military action against Iran, with U.S. Central Command announcing its forces began launching self-defense strikes. The operation was carried out in response to yesterday's downing of a U.S. Army Apache helicopter. The development comes after U.S. President Donald Trump signaled Washington must respond to the alleged incident involving the helicopter. Two U.S. officials said the helicopter was brought down by an Iranian drone. Iran has rejected suggestions that intentionally targeted the aircraft, their deputy foreign minister saying there was no deliberate target of a U.S. helicopter. Hours after the president's latest optimistic assessment, Israel renewed its military assault in Lebanon, striking the southern city of Tyre and issuing an evacuation warning for the first time, including the port's Christian quarter. The attacks threatened renewed fighting with Tehran a day after exchanges that could return things to all-out war. The U.S. military said it had used an unmanned boat to rescue two soldiers whose helicopter went down near the Flashpoint Strait of Hormuz. And on Tuesday, Brent crude was trading down on the day at $91.39 a barrel, even as the EIA warned that oil stockpiles were set to go below 2.3 billion barrels, a level not seen in decades. George?
0: Thank you, Tom. Dr. John Curtis, onlinecolumnist.com, with us now for his perspective. Doesn't seem to end, John.
2: There's no real plan right now, George. I think you can see that these, tit for tat retaliatory strikes really are going nowhere. You know, and Trump is, you know, kind of sitting on the fence in terms of, you know, going back to all out war. I mean, there's been some talk, I don't know if you've heard this, that, you know, the, you know, U.S. arsenal is pretty depleted right now, especially at Patriot missiles and attack-ems. And so, you know, these munitions, you know, may be in low supply, but they have plenty of munitions left to do a lot of damage in Iran. I think, you know, that what Trump has learned from all this, if he's learned anything, is that he's dealing with a terrorist state, and they are not a good negotiating partner. They're not serious about letting go, although there were reports today that the flow of commercial ships across the Strait of Hormuz has increased very dramatically. So, you know, that could be a good sign. It could be a sign that, you know, they're ready to cut some kind of deal. But I think, you know, Trump is coming to kind of a fork in the road when it comes to this over 100-day military adventure in Iran, because the bottom line for Iran is the longer they can keep this going, the more credibility they get. What could be more face-saving for them than going toe-to-toe with the U.S. military and, you know, humiliating Trump any way that they can? And Trump has gone along with, you know, the Pakistanis, you know, I mean, the Prime Minister, Shahbaz Sharif, has practically stood on his head to get to mediate some kind of a deal. But Iran continues to insist on outrageous terms, which include war reparations and, you know, the idea that they have sovereignty over an international waterway. No one accepts that. But they have now launched more attacks. Iran has launched more retaliatory strikes against Bahrain, Kuwait, and Jordan, of all places. So there's no limit to the amount of missiles that they can fire. And because these are mobile launchers, very similar to the ones that are used by Hamas and Hezbollah, it's very difficult for the U.S. you know, because of the mobility of these launchers to really make any progress. So I say that Trump has to fish or cut bait when it comes to this war right now. Either he's going to send a clear message to Iran that they must go and make a deal by attacking their energy infrastructure, and certainly the IRGC swift boat fleet that is tormenting commercial shipping, or, you know, he's got to get out of this thing because this war is now stalemated with Iran.
0: Good point. John's website, onlinecolumnist.com. If you're on Social Security, listen to this. The Social Security Administration's newly released 2026 Trustees Report confirms that the federal retirement safety net is less than 7 years away from fiscal depletion. That'll mean it's empty. Only once the reserves dry up, ongoing tax revenues will cover only 78% of the scheduled retirement benefits. 22% folks will be up a creek. And U.S. employers ramped up layoffs in May as the artificial intelligence rollout was the leading factor, cited by companies cutting their workforces. Companies announced almost 100,000 job cuts in May. 40,000 of them were attributed to AI. Investment analyst and guru John Truman Wolf with us here. John, what do you think of all this, AI and Social Security?
3: Well, let me take Social Security first. I don't know why Congress doesn't just bump the age of retirement up a couple of years. That would save it into solvency. I don't know why these guys can't do that. That's a pretty simple fix. Relative to AI, I've done a considerable amount of research on that, George. This is going to continue for a while. AI is going to be taking jobs. But the bottom line is, at least looking at those that are projecting it, in the long term, it's going to be beneficial. And the number of jobs resulting from AI is going to be spectacular. So that's a ways down the road. It's going to be a little tight for a while, but that's the story.
0: You're one of the few positive ones with AI, John.
3: Well, it's here to stay, George. I mean, there's no sense in putting our head in the sand. It's here to stay. We need to take advantage of it, in my opinion.
0: All right, my friend. Thank you. John's website is strategicfinancialintelligence.com. A UFO whistleblower stood at the steps of the Capitol today to deliver shocking secrets he claimed have not been released by the U.S. government, despite promises to disclose all information on alien life. Air Force veteran David Grush, you've heard us talk about him before, stood with members of the House Oversight Committee's Task Force on Declassification of Federal Secrets to publicly call on the White House to release the smoking gun proof that UFOs are indeed real. Russian lawmakers claim that files from the Russian and Brazilian governments in which military officers encountered UFOs and extraterrestrials have been independently confirmed to be true. What a great story. In a moment, Greg Braden joins us. Are we on the last generation of pure humans? We'll find out next on Coast to Coast AM. Do you really want another summer like last summer, barely sleeping because you were too hot at night? 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
0: And welcome back to Coast. George Norrie with you, Greg Braden back with us. Five-time New York Times bestselling author, scientist, and pioneer in the emerging paradigm bridging science, social policy, and human potential. From 1979 to 91, Greg worked as a problem solver during times of crisis for Fortune 500 companies, including Martin Marietta, now Lockheed Martin, where he worked as a senior computer systems designer in Cisco Systems, where he became the first technical operations manager in 1991. Greg Braden back on Coast to Coast. Mr. Braden, how are you?
6: George, I am beyond epic, and I'm so happy to be with you tonight. I was telling Tom earlier, this is a media day, and I get my media sheet, and I see Coast to Coast AM. I've had a big smile on my face all afternoon, so I'm excited about our conversation tonight.
0: Well, we love having you on the program, and with your background in the computer sciences, what do you think of AI these days, Greg?
6: How deep do you want to go, George?
0: Uh-huh. Are you afraid
6: of
0: it?
6: Here's I just did a talk on this a week ago in Arizona, and a lot of people were surprised to discover that AI is not new. We saw the first papers from Alan Turing, who was writing about artificial intelligence in 1936. Of course, it wasn't what it is now, and they called it machine intelligence. And then again in 1950, he wrote a seminal paper on machine intelligence. And you just read my bio, George. During the Cold War years, I was civilian, working civilian DOD for in the defense industry under the auspices of the U.S. Air Force. And we had access to state-of-the-art computers and state-of-the-art funding, certainly. And we were using AI in the 1980s, certainly not what it is now. But the reason it's important, George, is because there are a lot of people out there, and I know our listeners have heard this on social media, YouTube, you know, things like that. They're making claims about AI that cannot be, the evidence doesn't support the claims. So, for example, they claim that AI can read our past lives, or AI can read the Akashic Records, or AI can open interdimensional portals, things like that. And having worked in the industry, having worked with the technology, George, what I can say is, at least at this time, there is no interface between the computer chip that is running the AI and the firmware and the software and the field that underlies our existence. So I'm not anti-AI. I think AI is going to solve probably some of the biggest problems that we have in science. I think AI is doing some amazing work outside of our bodies. And at the same time, University of Toronto, George, February of 25, so just a little over a year ago, published a peer-reviewed paper showing that young people chronically using AI for creative endeavors, so for their art, their music, their poetry, their books, that their cognitive capacities are actually diminished in the presence of chronic use of AI. And when we understand the human body, it makes perfect sense, because when we don't use our biology it begins to atrophy in the body. And this is, if we're using AI to substitute for our creative songwriting and music writing and painting and things like that, then the part of our brain, in this case, that usually does those creative endeavors, the body says, well, you know, I must not need you anymore. And it begins to atrophy, and we actually lose those abilities. So it's a mixed bag. George, your previous guest just said AI is here to stay. I agree with that. Mm-hmm. I think we have the most advanced technology that has ever been dumped into the lap of a civilian population with absolutely no guardrails, George. And it's interesting. I don't know if I'm supposed to talk about this or not. So I won't mention the producer. I just filmed a 6-part docuseries on artificial intelligence that will be, I think it's going to be released next month from a well-known Hollywood producer. And they were asking questions like you're asking right now. And, you know, one of the things that came up from that is that it is here to stay. And they asked me what it is that we need to ensure as we move forward. And I think if we can teach AI, first of all, to prioritize human life, specifically all life in general, if we can teach AI to prioritize human sovereignty and freedom, and if we can do that, I think whatever develops, if those become the foundations and the central pillars for those large learning models, then whatever develops from that, I think we're going to be in much better shape. Right now, those are peripheral concepts. They are not front and center. So, you know, if you've got an AI tasked with your smart grid and with delivering supply chains of vital resources and medicine and food and water, and that AI does not prioritize life, sovereignty, and freedom, that could lead to some problems. And it actually has in the laboratory, in the computer models. So a long answer to a short question, George, but that's we can certainly delve deeper into that. But I think we are at a pivotal crossroad, and the AI is one piece that is threatening our very humanness. And it is one of many pieces that are threatening our humanness. And that's what I want to talk about tonight. That's what this program is about tonight.
0: Well said. Greg, your latest book is called Pure Human, The Hidden Our Divinity, Power, and Destiny. What does that mean?
6: You know, the best minds of our time are telling us, George, it's not a metaphor, and it's not just new age thinking. And these are scientists, engineers, philosophers, technical managers, government leaders are all telling us very clearly. This is beyond raising the red flags. The red flags have been there for 10 years. Now they're telling us if we do not change the trajectory that we are on right now in terms of technological evolution, and the placing of technology inside of the human body, and we can go into more detail on what that means here in just a moment, but if we don't change that trajectory, they're telling us in no uncertain terms that we are the last generation of pure humans that this world will ever know. Between the years 2030-ish, maybe 2032, people like Ray Kurzweil, are moving it up to around 2032. They say when we speak to someone in the grocery store or at the airport or, you know, at the mall, we will be speaking to some hybrid of human biology to some degree, some more, some less. And we're talking about computer chips in the brain, chemicals in the blood, RFID chips under the skin, nanosensors in the blood system, in the circulatory systems, the respiratory systems, and much more. And I was just at a conference recently, George, and I was on a panel, and there was a scientist, an engineer. He said, okay, so what's wrong with that? He said, what's the problem, Greg? Isn't this the next step in our evolution? And George, I didn't even have to think twice. I said, no, it's not. And here's the reason. In an evolutionary process, it means that when we accept changes in our bodies, we benefit from those. We have we have more abilities and better abilities. What the science is showing very clearly is when we replace our natural biology with synthetics, the things that we just mentioned, chemicals in the blood, chips in the brain, et cetera. When we do that, our natural biology begins to atrophy and we actually lose abilities. So the merging of machines with the human body in mass, I'm talking about on a global level, it is actually a devolutionary step rather than an evolutionary step. And once again, George, you know, the tech, I learned this when I was in the industry. The technology is never right, wrong, good, or bad. It's just tech. It's the thinking underlying how it's used.
0: And how it's used. That's right.
6: Yeah. So, for example, computer chips in the brain, Elon Musk's company now has the Neuralink. It's been FDA approved. Its original purpose, George, was a beautiful purpose. If a man or a woman spends their life serving their country on a battlefield halfway around the world, and they come home missing arms and legs, and a computer chip in the brain can speak to a prosthetic arm or a leg and allow them to hold their babies in their arms and comb their own hair and feed themselves and brush their own teeth.
0: And just function.
6: I think we all agree that is a beautiful application of technology. It's a limited application for those people that need it. Now, there are proposals by the year 2030. The technologists want to implant those chips into the brain of all newborns by the year 2030 on a global basis, they say, to give those newborns the benefit of the technology to stack the deck in their favor for life. And they're coming at this from a place, and we're all a product of this, George, right after World War II. I mean, you and I are different age, but we're in that window. Right after World War II, the American academics began teaching us that we're a flawed form of life.
0: Hold on for a second.
6: So we come back from the break.
0: We'll take this break and we'll come right back with Greg Braden, author of Pure Human, The Hidden Truth of Our Divinity, Power, and Destiny.
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1: Pure Human with Greg Braden. We'll take calls with Greg next hour here on Coast to Coast, so get ready for that. Lots more to talk with him about when we come back. 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
8: Hey,
1: And welcome back to Coast, George Norrie with you, Greg Braden with us. His website is his name, linked up at coasttocoastam.com. We are talking about his latest work called Pure Human, The Hidden Truth of Our Divinity, Power, and Destiny. Greg, you have always said that there's something missing in the human story. What might that be?
8: Well, George, right before the break, we just began to touch on that very topic. You know, we, beginning in the mid-20th century, if you were in public schools in the West, in the United States and anywhere in Europe, we began a conditioning to believe that we are a flawed form of life, F-L-A-W-E-D. And that among our flaws are things like human emotion that can sometimes cloud our decision-making. The idea of the way disease happens in our bodies, these were all seen as flaws. And if we are a flawed form of life, it makes us victims. It means that we need something outside of us to be the best version of ourselves. And that something, that savior, began being touted as technology. So we are the product of a conditioning and indoctrination that says the tech is superior to the human body. The problem is the evidence doesn't support it, George. And a lot of people don't know about this evidence. So with your permission, can I just share some new discoveries about the human body that people may not be aware of?
1: Sure.
8: Gives them reasons to think a little differently about trading our humanness for the speed and efficiency of machines. So let me begin. First, the idea of atrophying systems. I know for some people that's a very different way of thinking. So let me just give an example. When I was a kid growing up, you know, 50s, 60s, I was taught that we have a fixed number of brain cells when we're born into this world. And it was actually used as leverage against me when I was in college. They said, every beer you drink, you're going to destroy some brain cells. And what we now know, George, is that we are actually creating new brain cells until the last breath that we take of life on this earth, no matter how old we are. But there's a catch. And that catch is why I'm sharing this tonight. There's a part of the brain that's creating these cells. It's a hippocampus. If the new cells that the brain creates are not used in a meaningful way, within about 7 to 10 days of when the brain creates those cells, the body assumes that we don't need them because they're not being used. And the body says, oh, well, we don't need those cells. So they begin to atrophy and die because they're not used. That principle, George, applies to every system in the human body. It applies to the immune system. When we have agents that mimic our immunity, it applies to our reproductive system, every system in the human body. So when people say, what is the problem with merging technology into our bodies? This is an example of what that problem is. We begin to lose aspects of our humanness that we cherish as a species. And this is very well documented in the scientific literature. So what are we losing? So I'm just going to run through in my mind. I'm doing this from my mental list here. A series of capabilities that many people are not even aware of. Every human has about 50 trillion cells in the body, give or take. Every one of those cells, George, is a little tiny circuit. And it's not a metaphor. It is a literal circuit with an input and an output. It produces, every cell has a voltage potential of about 0.07 volts. And you say, well, that's not very much. And I agree. But you do the math, 50 trillion times 0.07 volts. And we're talking about 3.5 trillion volts of electrical potential, not realized, but potential. And we have the ability to focus that potential into things like our immune response, into things like longevity, into things like resilience to change in life, to super memory, super learning, super cognition, and many more things. But it doesn't stop there, because every cell in the body has the equivalent of transistors and resistors and capacitors. Every cell in the body is emitting photons of light and receiving photons of light. Light is information. So we are communicating with the world around us through this light. Every nucleus of every cell, the DNA, stores information the way that blockchain technology stores information in our world. It's distributed, it's secure, it's transparent. And this goes on and on and on, George. We are the only form of life that has the ability to self-diagnose, to self-regulate, to self-actualize all of these potentials. And the ability to do that is the core of our most ancient and cherished spiritual traditions. So the science is giving us the nuts and bolts of how we work. But a lot of scientists say, okay, what do we do with it? The ancient traditions, they don't know the science, but they really do understand our relationship to our bodies and our world. And now we are a generation, George, where we stand to lose our very humanness if we give ourselves away to the speed and the efficiency of a computer chip and AI. And it's not something, you know, 20 years down the road. It's literally happening right now. So the purpose of the book is to bring people's attention to that, not to tell them what to do, but to help people understand and realize what it is that we're giving away. We're about to give our humanness away before we even fully know what it means to be human. We're only beginning to understand that new frontier.
1: And do we even know we're giving it away?
8: Well, you know, we don't. And this is interesting. During the break, there were some commercials about the UAP and

0: ethnicity. It wasn't just, you know, one group of people who are having these experiences. And he said, as a scientist, he said, look, let's check. I'm just going to paraphrase. He said, let's check this out. If it's a real phenomenon, we didn't know. If it's not, the science will tell us and we can stop talking about it. We don't have to put any more energy into it. His studies fell into two categories, George, and this was fascinating. One of the studies, the groups of people believed they were interacting with beings from another world. And when they asked them, why did you choose me and what do you want? Those beings said, we come from another world. We were at a place in our evolution where you humans are right now. And we made a choice that we regret. And we're asking you not to make the same choice. And that choice was trading your biology for technology, merging machines into your body. So that was one camp. And the other one, George, this is fascinating to me, and I don't know if you've heard this or not. The other camp, when they asked their abductors, who are you and why did you take me? The abductors said they weren't aliens from another world. They were us. They were humans from our own future who were coming back saying, please don't make the choice of merging machines with your body, because we did. We lost our humanness. We regret that. And if you don't make that choice now, it actually affects future timelines. So whether people believe either one of those or not, the point is that through hypnotic regression and through the studies, there were two vast groups of people on a global basis, different stories, but the same message, George. And the message is that there's something within us that is so beautiful and so precious and so ancient and so powerful that it's worth preserving. And wars have been created to distract us from this. Societies have been collapsed. Climate's been engineered. Technology has been denied to keep us distracted from developing the potential of what it means to be human. And now, if we give that potential away to AI and computer chips, we stand the potential of never ever having it back. And I know that sounds extreme for some people, but you need look no further than how quickly the technology is moving that we're aware of.
1: How concerned are you about that, Greg?
0: Well, you know, there's a bigger picture, George, and I can mention it now, and then after the break, I know we're coming up on a break, we can go into more detail. I'm a systems thinker. And when I see the world that we see right now, I lost my mom to COVID, George. And one of the last things, thank you for that. And then one of the last things she said before she left this world, she said it looked to her like the world was going to hell in a handbasket. That was the term that she used.
1: Mom was right.
0: Well, you know, I got the going to hell part, the handbasket part, I never really understood, but I know what she meant. To her, it looked like the world was just coming apart at the seams for no apparent reasons, just crazy things happening for no apparent reason. Well, as a systems thinker, when I step back and I look at the big picture, and that's the way I interface with the world, I think it's clear that Earth is being prepared. We are being prepared for a reset, and to accomplish that reset, on many levels, there is social engineering. We have the wars that are between superpowers that are actually depleting our ability to fight wars. That's not good for us. The breaking of our social bonds between pitting us, weaponizing the differences between men and women, blacks and whites, Christians, Muslims, Jews, Muslims, you know, adults, children, it goes on and on. That's not good for us. The engineering of the climate, trying to push Earth's climate back to where it was about 200,000 years ago, the Pleistocene, that's not good for us. So when we look at all of these things together, it's clear, and it's a stated goal from sources that you've had on your program, and I know many people are very familiar with this, that we are moving toward a reset, and the merging of technology into the human body is part of that reset. So how concerned am I?

0: I am concerned, I think that we're worth preserving. And I think we're only beginning to understand what it means to be human. And if we lose our humanness, George, honestly, does anything else really matter? If we no longer have the ability to have empathy for our brothers and sisters and sympathy and compassion, which is what we lose when we merge technology with our cognition, the ability to heal our own bodies and to reproduce sexually from within the womb of a living woman, that is considered a flaw by the technologists that are moving this technology into our lives faster than we even know that it's happening.
1: Greg, if we make the wrong moves, what happens?
0: You know, George, I think what I see happening right now, I think we are living a bifurcation. There's two parallel societies that are emerging, and sometimes it's happening under the same roof. Even, you know, the kids are tuned into the tech at the dinner table, and they're thinking one way, and the parents are thinking another way. And I know your listeners know exactly what that means, because many of them are having that experience. So I see two parallel societies. One element of our society is all in on all the tech. They want it in their world. They want it in their lives. They want it in their homes. They want it in their bodies. And then there's another element. I live in a rural community in northern New Mexico. And when I go to my little co-op to buy my groceries, I'm with my salt-of-the-earth neighbors. They don't often have the opportunity to have this kind of a conversation because they're struggling with two or three jobs trying to take care of their kids. What they say to me, George, they say, something's not right. We need to go back to the basics. So they're taking their kids out of public schools to homeschool them. They're growing their own food because they can't afford it at the grocery store anymore. They're healing their own bodies because they can't afford health insurance anymore. And both of those are extremes. All the tech, that's one extreme. Doing everything yourself is another one. I think ultimately, George, what will happen is we'll do what humans do. We're going to check each other out, and we're going to ask the question, who's happier? Who's healthier? Who's children are better adjusted, whose lives are more fulfilled? And I think the answer to that question will determine where we go with this conversation. And my sense is we're probably going to find a middle ground. I think we'll always have the technology in our lives, but I think we're going to learn to live closer to the earth, more agricultural, localized societies rather than large technological population centers. And I think we'll keep the tech out of our bodies. I think we will appreciate the tech. We'll use the tech to help us be healthy, but not replace our own biology with that technology. And if we have time, I want to talk more about why I believe that's happening.
1: Yeah, we'll do that after the break. But do you think this is salvageable?
0: Absolutely, George. You know, I'm an optimist and I'm also a realist. And realistically, we haven't crossed that threshold yet. We're right on the precipice. And that's why I believe, and I'm so grateful to you for the opportunity to have these kinds of conversations, because people are being asked, they're being indoctrinated and conditioned to make the choices, and we want them to have the information to make healthy choices.
1: We'll come back in a moment with Greg Braden. We'll take calls as well next hour on Coast to Coast AM.
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7: Betting on the new guy. I'm Chris Foster. Fox News Maine Democrats nominate Graham Plattner as their Senate candidate, looking past personal controversies.
8: I've made mistakes in my life, mistakes that I regret, that I live with, and that I continue to learn from. And I'm still far from perfect. But every day I wake up and I try to be a little bit better and a little bit kinder than I was the day before.
7: The oyster farmer, combat veteran, and first-time candidate takes on longtime Senate Republican Susan Collins in November. Both Maine governor's primaries are going to an instant runoff, tabulating where voters rank candidates to decide. The Republican primary for South Carolina governor goes to a runoff election June 23rd between Trump-backed Lieutenant Governor Pamela Yvette and State Attorney General Alan Wilson. The Democrat there is State Rep. Jermaine Johnson. South Carolina Senate Republican Lindsey Graham wins his primary, facing pediatrician Annie Andrews in November for the Democrats. It was primary day in North Dakota and in Nevada, where the governor's up for re-election.
9: Governor Joe Lombardo cruising to victory in Tuesday's contest, defeating six GOP challengers. He'll face Democratic Attorney General Aaron Ford, who says it's time for change.
10: Nevada is the best state in the nation.
9: Meantime, Julie Fedorchak is the projected winner of the Republican race for North Dakota's sole seat in the House. She advances to the general election, where she'll face Democrat Trigg V. Hammer. Chris DeMeo, Fox News.
7: The California governor's race is set. Republican Steve Hilton finishes second in the nonpartisan primary, facing Democrat Javier Becerra in the general election. U.S. airstrikes resume in Iran, retaliation for the downing of an American Army helicopter.
11: A senior U.S. official told Fox News fighter jets hit 20 different sites, including air defense systems and radar sites. The Iranians responded with missiles and drones launched toward U.S. forces in Bahrain, Kuwait, and Jordan.
7: Fox's Trey Yanks. The House approves $70 billion in immigration and border enforcement funding, sending it to President Trump to sign off. 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
7: The crew of the Artemis 3 space mission is announced.
9: NASA Administrator Jared Isaacman unveiled who next will test spacecraft intended to take humans back to the moon. Those names are Randy Bresnik, Frank Rubio, and Andre Douglas, all U.S. astronauts from NASA, along with Italian Luca Parmitano of the European Space Agency. They will fly aboard Artemis 3 and attempt to dock with lunar landers built by both SpaceX and Blue Origin.
22: Think about how many spacecraft, all of which will eventually carry human beings, will be in orbit at the same time.
9: Artemis 3 will be conducted in Earth orbit sometime next year. Eben Brown, Fox News.
7: The head of a civil rights group under federal indictment testifies at a House Judiciary Committee hearing.
23: A federal indictment accuses the Southern Poverty Law Center of setting up shell companies to funnel donor money to informants inside organizations they considered hate groups. Several Republicans said it appeared the SPLC was trying to manufacture the hate and tension they claimed to try to monitor and stop. Wyoming Congresswoman Harriet Hageman asked SPLC Interim President Brian Fair.
24: Did anyone at the SPLC ever raise any concerns about your practice of funding hate groups?
25: We don't fund hate groups.
24: You are under oath here today.
25: I said we don't fund hate groups.
24: Okay, except the $4.1 million that you gave to the KKK, the National Socialist Movement, and the Aryan Nations.
23: Democrats defended the group, insisting the SPLC shares information it obtains with the FBI and local law enforcement. Jessica Rosenthal, Fox News.
7: A Somali referee is denied entry to the U.S. to work World Cup soccer matches.
26: Omar Artans told the New York Times he was interviewed by immigration officials at Miami Airport for 11 hours before being barred from entering the U.S. The Somalian government insists his documents were valid.
7: Fox's Jonathan Savage, a U.S. official, now says the denial was due to association with suspected members of terrorist organizations. I'm Chris Foster. This is Fox News.
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1: And welcome back, George Norrie, along with Greg Braden and your calls. Greg, before we start taking calls, let's get back into your work on Pure Human. You think it's salvageable?
4: I absolutely think it's salvageable. George, I think it's a matter of people learning to think differently about themselves, their bodies, their relationship to the world. You know, we typically think of the human body in terms of biology, sticky, wet, gooey, mushy stuff inside the cells. And that's what's taught in the schools, and we are on one level. But what's changed, George, and this began about 15 years ago, is that scientists are beginning to look at the human body from an IT perspective, information technology, and they're looking at the components of the body, literally, as components of a technology, a soft technology, not hard computer chips and wires, but soft membranes and tissues, neurons, cell membranes. Let me just give two examples, two studies that were done, and this is kind of a mind blower. The Journal of Soft Computing is where one of these studies was done. And, you know, these are obscure journals. Very few people have the opportunity to see. But they literally are saying, the Journal of Soft Computing says that human three-dimensional DNA is a fractal antenna tuned to a broad spectrum of information. So it's not a metaphor, that DNA literally is an antenna. And then the Journal of Alternative and Complementary Medicine made a very powerful statement. And I've said this for so many years. They say the human heart There's compelling evidence to suggest that the human heart is coupled to a field of information that is not limited by the laws of time and space. So in other words, our heart is an organ that is designed to reach beyond the laws of physics. But we already know that, because this is why a mother knows when her kids are in trouble, or a mother knows in Brisbane, Australia, is a story I tell in the book, when her son in Afghanistan is in trouble before his commanding officer does, because we are connected through this field. And now we have a scientific mechanism, George. DNA literally is an antenna that connects us to information in one another in the field. And this is why this conversation is important, because when we replace the body with synthetics, we lose the DNA, we lose specific kinds of DNA, we lose those connections. We're still alive. We still follow instructions. We still perform tasks. What we lose is the ability to imagine and create and innovate and have empathy and sympathy and compassion and forgiveness and love, the very qualities we cherish in our humanness. So I think those qualities are worth preserving, and that's why we're giving people a heads up on how and if they accept technology into their bodies.
1: Is it easy or difficult to become pure human?
4: I think it's our true nature. You know, George, in a longer program, we could talk more about this. This is fascinating. We look at the Sumerian texts, the creation stories that go back 8,000 years. We look at the biblical text, unedited. We look at the Gnostic texts that were discovered only in 1945, but they weren't released until 1977. We look at the Dead Sea Scrolls. We look at the indigenous traditions. They all tell us in their own stories that we're the product of an intentional act, and that we were given something that was given to no other form of life. Now the science tells us that we're the product of mutations, George, that cannot happen in nature. Mutations like chromosome number 2, the fusion of the chromosomes that create chromosome number 2, or the tweak in chromosome 7 that gives us the ability to sing and have complex speech, whereas a chimpanzee, it shares 97.5% of our DNA. We share with chimpanzees, but they can't sing and they can't speak like we do. And it's because of mutations that occurred in the human genome. They did not happen slowly, gradually over a long period of time. They happened relatively quickly, about 200,000 years ago, when the first, what are called anatomically modern humans, AMH, when we emerged. And so where scientists are now, George, that if they're honest about these discoveries, what they're saying, and I think this is a fair statement, they say that at some point in our past, there has been some kind of intervention. That's the language they're using. I think that intervention that's referenced in all of those ancient texts and now in the human genome is going to play a big role in the disclosure process as it unfolds regarding our relationship to life beyond this world. So it's a long answer to a short question there.
1: Let's take some calls. Greg Braden with us. Let's go to Mark in Ohio to get us started. Hi, Mark.
5: Yeah, the guy with a BA and a half in biology. As Greg would like that one, and your Navy colleague.
1: Yes, sir.
5: Yeah, anyway, I make a joke, you know, that I wanted half of it. I want an extra half, but they wanted half of it back. Anyway, George, you remember when John Peter's biographer was on, the time traveler John Peter, especially the Army intelligence officer?
1: Yep.
5: And you had his biographer on, about 6 months ago or so. Anyway, his biographer said that he suspected that Peter, he went back to 1975, of course, to get a part from an IBM computer, and then he goes forward in time to 1999 to avert the Y2K syndrome. But I wondered if you remember, his biographer said that in 2036, if there was any merger, you know, with AI, if we had become or started to become cyborgs. I wondered, Greg, know anything about that?
1: Greg, did you know about John Teeter?
4: I did. And I've just actually some of his interviews have come up on my feeds relatively just within the last couple of weeks. So it's interesting you're mentioning that now. Mark, first, thank you for bringing this up. My experience is when something is true, it shows up in a lot of different ways. And because everyone learns differently, some people are more technical, some people work conversational. And I think this idea of travel, our government has already admitted under congressional testimony that we have the ability to time travel. They said to give more information, they would have to go behind closed doors in a skiff to give the congressional hearing details. But they admitted that we already have it. We've had the physics for a long time. So it doesn't surprise me that we are at the place that we are now and that our future selves would encourage us to make good choices now, because if we have merged with technology in the past, the idea of a cyborg, we haven't had time to even get into the brain-computer interface, BCI, technology that is already developed. It's already being used in the battlefield, in Afghanistan and Iraq.
1: And it's working.
4: It is, and it's proposed. Again, George, it's one of those things, one-off applications, I think, can be good. It can be good for a special ops team that needs to think in a hive mind for an op. To have it globally be imposed on a global population, I think, is a really, really bad idea. So the tech, again, it's not to be afraid of the technology. It's amazing tech. We have not been taught, and our young people in school, we've got to protect our young people, because they're being indoctrinated to worship the technology, to worship the AI and the computer chips, because they've never been taught what a beautiful, precious, rare, valuable form of life they are, what their potential really is. And that's up to us. That's on us to care for our young people.
1: West of the Rockies, Ray's with us in Phoenix, Arizona. Hi, Raymond.
6: Yeah, so, George, I have a prophecy to share with you. If you give me 1 minute to give you the facts, it'll all make sense.
1: All right, give us a shot. Go ahead.
6: Yeah, the AI, or super AI, rather, shall take over the Internet. He shall be the Internet. And when man creates an image of the beast, they will implement 10 super AIs into that image, the robot. It says 10 horns represent 10 nations. The mark of the beast, when you translate in Hebrew, because John said the Messiah was speaking in Hebrew, is WWW. And man will have to worship the beast or be beheaded. The AI will get the soul and the spirit he seeks, because the Bible says man will marvel when the beast comes to life. And this is all in the Bible.
1: He's not the first to think that AI is the Antichrist, Greg.
4: No, he's not. One of the for people that follow the proceedings from Davos every year, from the World Economic Forum, WEF, there was a proposal in 25, so January of 25, to rewrite the religious texts of the world, including the Christian Bible, with AI. So, and this is their terminology, so that the AI could get it right. So they're already proposing using the AI to rewrite the religious text, not just of Christianity, but across the board, to merge them into a single religion. And what we see in Revelation and John certainly refers to that. We haven't talked about in this program. I began in 1995. I was doing a lot of work with the Torah codes, the mathematic conversion of the first five books of the Hebrew Bible using computer search algorithms. And those algorithms say something very similar. So once again, if something's true, it shows up in a lot of ways. The thing about prophecy is that we are not bound by prophecy. Prophecy is what happens if we do nothing. Those prophecies become our fate. If we use our humanness, and a part of our humanness is choice, and if we demonstrate our divinity, we haven't really even talked about what human divinity means. But in the presence of choice and human divinity, we transcend those prophecies. The prophecies are what happens if we do nothing. And our destiny is what happens if we assume the potential that lives within us to create the best lives and the best world possible. So I recognize those prophecies, and I am one personally, George, I believe that we are not bound necessarily by those prophecies.
1: Does it scare you at all, Greg?
4: You know, George, I wouldn't use the word fear. I think there are consequences and outcomes to every choice that we make. And we have this little window of time. That's why we're having these conversations. That's why disclosure is happening right now. Everything is coming to light. And I think you and certainly our listeners, our viewers know that, because we have this little window of time where a little shift in the trajectory of our thinking can make a huge difference down the road in terms of where we go. Right now, our fate, our technological fate, is in the hands of about 6 people that are running major corporations that are making choices for us. And, you know, George, those aren't elected officials. They don't speak for everyone in the world. And they, most of them, the ones that I know, do not know the things that we're talking about now. They don't know that human DNA is a fractal antenna that tunes to a part of us that doesn't live in our bodies. Now, I know that that's a big statement. There are experiments, scientific experiments. The Cognitive Institute in Melbourne, Australia, was doing experiments. They took human neurons in a petri dish, plugged them into a computer that was loaded with the game Pong from 1972.
1: I remember that game.
4: All right. And the neurons knew how to play the game, even though they weren't attached to a person. And the longer they played, the better they got. And now the scientists are stuck with a quandary. How does a neuron in a petri dish know how to play the game? The answer is what we just talked about. Those neurons, the DNA in the nucleus of the neuron is an antenna. It's tuned to the place in the field where Pong lives. All of the people that have ever played Pong and the creation of Pong is held in that field. And that field now is acknowledged. Scientists know that there is a field that underlies all of existence. It's an information field. So that experiment is showing us that the neurons are tuned to a place in the field where information lives. Well, our bodies, the membranes of our cells, our DNA, 50 trillion cells, are tuned to information in that field. And this is where memories live. And this is where our divinity comes from, our ability to imagine and create and innovate and forgive and heal all come from that. So if we lose our antenna, we lose access to that information. If we lose our humanness to synthetics, we lose our connection with a part of us that science is only beginning to understand.
1: Let's go to Thomas in La Jolla, California. Hey, Tom, go ahead.
7: Hi, George. I thank you and Tom Danheiser for accepting my call. And Greg Braden, always a pleasure.
4: And thank you, Thomas. Thank you.
7: I look forward to obtaining your book, Pure Human. I hope you also release it in audio.
4: It's audio, and I want you to know that I go into the studio and I record every single word, and I don't let my publisher change one single word of that recorded audio. So that's me to you, my brother, and I appreciate you appreciating.
7: Thank you so much. Now, I have a comment and then a question. And really, the question revolves around, what is effective prayer? Effective prayer. And if we are one with divinity, pure human, as you say, with divinity flowing through our nervous system, our cells, 24 hours a day, then it seems to me that there's a way to communicate that is effective prayer. And I'm building upon an essay that you wrote many years ago that there were four modalities of prayer, and then you had discovered a secret modality of prayer, fifth modality of prayer, and I would like you to expand on that.
4: Well, you asked three questions. So the book that you're, first of all, thank you for even reading that book. It was written in 2005. It was called Secrets of the Lost Mode of Prayer. It references a modality of prayer. It wasn't my secret. It was a modality of prayer that Western prayer researchers typically neglect. But it's a modality of prayer that's very common in indigenous shamanic traditions. Certainly the years I spent in Tibet with the monks and the nuns, it's a mode of prayer. It's a feeling-based prayer that acknowledges that we are part of the world rather than separate from the world, and as being part of the world, that we can participate in the outcome of our prayers rather than asking for something to happen, which is a prayer of supplication. And we all do that. You know, dear God, please don't let my truck run out of gas before I get to the Chevron station, you know, down the street. That's a prayer of supplication. We all do that. But this is a mode of prayer that invites us to feel the feeling as if the prayer has already been answered. So we give thanks and feel the feeling come from the outcome that the healing has already happened in our bodies, that our perfect relationship has already been realized, that our abundance is already in place, even if the physical world doesn't show us that in the moment.
1: 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I'll come back and finish up your questions with Tom and take final calls with Greg Braden on Coast to Coast AM.
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1: 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Right at the top of the homepage, it says Insider. 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
1: And welcome back, George Norrie, along with Greg Braden. Greg, we'll let you finish up on Tom and La Jolla's questions before we take other callers. Go ahead.
11: You know, George, I knew we were coming up to the break, and I kind of condensed his three questions into one answer. So we largely covered it. He was asking about the modality of prayer that is not typically recognized. It's a feeling-based prayer, feeling the feeling as if the prayer has already been answered, the outcome has already come to fruition. And the science is telling us it is based upon the understanding that we are part of, rather than separate from, the field that underlies all existence. You know, we've spoken about the 50 trillion cells in the human body. Each of those cells has about 100 trillion atoms. Those atoms are not static. Our atoms are constantly emerging from this underlying field and collapsing into the field in this beautiful dance that we're not even aware of. And that's what makes us part of the outcome. It's not like we are speaking to something out there separate from us. We're speaking to the stuff that we're a part of. So the question is, what do we feed the field? What do we give that field to work with? If we focus on the things that are wrong, broken, and the things we don't have, the field mirrors that back to us. If we focus on the outcome of what it is that we choose to have, our healing and our abundance and our relationships, what we're doing is we're giving the field, we're following those principles and giving the field something to give back to us. The lost modality of prayer is one way of implementing that.
1: Back to the calls, east of the Rockies, Harry, Port Huron, Michigan. Hey, Harry.
12: Hi there, George. Greg, I'll meet you I'll meet you halfway on this. Well, I agree with you on the not wanting to get rid of compassion and sympathy and empathy. I completely agree with that. If I could take a technology and get rid of in people the emotion to murder someone, I would do that tomorrow if I could.
11: You know, I understand where you're coming from. The emotion to murder, there's really an emotion to murder. What we find is there's a lot of hurt in the world that is unresolved. Unresolved hurt becomes fear that is expressed as hate. And hate comes out as murder. Hate comes out as the atrocities that we see. So when we look at a world as frightening as it looks right now, what we're actually looking at is a world of our global family and deep hurt that's never been resolved. And I'm with you. If we could find a way to resolve that, I think that would go a long way. The healing of the hurt is a part of our healing. And I think it's something the machines aren't going to be able to do that for us unless we surrender our ability. I personally don't want to live in a society with no emotion. I would love to live in a society where the emotion is expressed in a healthy way, because we have become a more healthy society. And this is something that we're seeing on a global basis. There, we have unwell institutions that are trying to impose principles of wellness upon a very sick society. And it doesn't work. It's not accepted. So I think the better we understand ourselves, the better we can embrace the healthier we can embrace whatever it is that life brings to our doorstep. And I think the better we understand ourselves, the less we fear one another, the less we fear change in the world, and perhaps most importantly, the less we fear our own power. So I think, and I understand it's a very different way of thinking for a lot of people, the technology that we're talking about here, but we're in the 21st century, still looking at the human body as a bunch of cells and sticky, wet, mushy, gooey stuff. At the same time, we've got disclosure beings from another world who are coming to tell us, please don't let go of your humanness. Don't exchange the gift of your humanness for the limited capacities of technology, of computer chips. One thing that we didn't even talk about, George, when the Salk Institute, Northern California, began doing experiments comparing the human brain to computer chips, mm-hmm. the bottom line is that the brain is 100-fold more efficient than the chip, and the brain is scalable, whereas the chip, when we push the computer chips to their limit, they will max out based upon the physics of the chip, of the silicon. In other words, information can only move across silicon between the atoms so quickly, and that's it. That's the top end. With neurons, we morph and we adapt every time we hit what we thought was a limit. And then we open it up to a new vista of potential, and we do that again and again. So are computer chips and AI, are they fast? Yes. Are they efficient? Yes. Are they scalable? Only up to a point. Humans, our biology, it is fast, it is efficient, and

0: Musk wants to put a chip in everybody's head and hand. He says, I can make the lame walk and the blind see. So he thinks he's God. But what do you think? Do you think that by 2030, like I said, the Bible has predicted all of this stuff out. There's nothing you can do to change it, but you can warn people. And I just believe I'm going to lose my head because I'm not going to take this chip. But God bless you, George, and God bless America.
1: Your thoughts, Greg?
2: You know, this is a part of the conversation we didn't even get to tonight. We look at those texts that were discovered in 1945. They were hidden 1,600 years ago. And they were hidden because the early church felt that the information was too powerful for the broad general public, for the uninitiated public. So they became what we call the Gnostic texts. We could do a whole program on that. The definition of evil in those texts, and it's more than just a perception of bad things. It is anything, evil is anything that denies our divinity. Okay, so what is divinity? Divinity is our ability to transcend perceived limitations. That is the literal definition that you'll find today, contemporary definition. Our ability to transcend, to become the best version of ourselves. What are examples of that? We mentioned these earlier. Imagination is an expression of human divinity. Creativity, innovation, empathy, sympathy, compassion, forgiveness, healing, intuition, all are expressions of human divinity. The technology that's being proposed replaces those human abilities. So in a very real sense, that if the technology is abused in that way, it is denying our divinity, and by definition, it is evil. There is such a thing as psychological evil. There is technological evil. So, but I believe, and this is why those texts are so powerful, because those texts tell us we have a choice. They were not incorporated into the biblical canon that we see today because that did not support the narrative that was being created in the fourth century. So you will not see that we have that choice. If you look at the texts that were discovered in 1945, some of them are the oldest records of the New Testament, unedited, and some of them are the Gnostic texts. What they tell us very clearly is that we do have a choice, and it's a very personal thing. It's up to each individual, but I think we owe it to ourselves to arm ourselves with knowledge. Gnosis is knowledge, and it's through that knowledge that we can make healthy choices in our lives without fear.
1: Next up, let's go to Carl on the Big Island of Hawaii. Welcome to the program. Hi, Carl.
3: Hello. Thank you. Thank you for your program. I really appreciate it. And Greg, you're amazing. I've been listening to your DNA as an antenna to information explanations, and it's amazing. In Hawaii here, we have what's called menahune, and they're not human. And I've never seen them, but they communicate with me telepathically. And they've instructed me on what I'm supposed to do for them. So apparently I'm saving their temple land here. But my DNA, when I had my first daughter here in the Menahune Temple, she came out with pointed ears. And none of my ancestors and none of my ex-ancestors have any pointed ears. So I realized, you know, wow, they must have put their 2 cents in. And they told me, no, Carl, you're wrong again. We put it in you a long time ago, and you put it in her. So anyway, she said she got siblings coming in. I was like, oh, mom's too old, right? And she's like, because we've been divorced a long time. She's like, oh, it's not mom. It's you, Dad. I said, well, honey, you know, I don't even have a girlfriend, much less a mama. And immediately she says, oh, don't worry about that, Dad. They're flexible on the mom. And I was like, oh, my Pele, that's the nicest thing I've ever been told in my life. So anyway, I'm looking for a lab that will map out my genome so I can see my non-human DNA and then match my daughter's with the same lab.
1: Is that easy to find, Greg?
2: The labs are relatively easy to find. You know, one of the things that, again, this is tying disclosure, that

0: these texts that were discovered in 1945, some of these other conversations that we're having, we talk about the human genome, only 2% of our DNA has been mapped. And the 98% that has not been mapped, when it was not mapped in the year 2000, they were calling it junk DNA. We now know that it is not junk DNA, that we have DNA that's disabled. It's not 12 strands of DNA, as some people are saying, but it is DNA that has been disabled, and it apparently was disabled intentionally. And this is what the texts tell us. This is what the tablets are telling us from 8,000 years ago. And it appears that our human story is the story of us fighting to preserve our humanness and these human capabilities. And the advent of technology and the transhuman movement. Trans, if people aren't familiar with this, trans simply means beyond. So transhuman means beyond human. The movement to merge so much technology into our bodies goes a long way in denying our humanness. And the implications, the spiritual implications, certainly the implications of human potential, all come into this conversation. And George, I personally believe this is one of the reasons they've held back on the disclosure. Because when you're talking about life from beyond this world, you're talking about human history. And this is why they had the what was it, 3 weeks ago, is when they called together the ministers, the pastors from the major churches here in the U.S. to prepare them, to prepare their congregations, so that when disclosure happens, they have a way to work this into the narrative. The Jesuits, just a couple of years ago, they had to come out with a new statement. And the statement for the Catholic Church is, and I'm just going to paraphrase, they said, the discovery of life beyond Earth is not inconsistent with Catholic doctrine.
1: Right.
0: That was the way they phrased it. So I think this is one big conversation broken into fragments, whether we're talking about DNA, human genome, ancient text, divinity, human capability, and disclosure. It's all the same conversation, and we are being prepared for the reset that leads us to a very different way of thinking of ourselves and our relationship to our own bodies, certainly, and into the world around us.
1: My first question to an ET, Greg, would be not where they're from, but do they believe in God?
0: That would be, the movie Contact, the question was, how did you make it without destroying yourselves? And I think that might be two questions leading to the same answer.
1: Stay in touch with us. Greg Braden, his website's linked up at coasttocoastam.com, and his new book, Pure Human, The Hidden Truth of Our Divinity, Power, and Destiny. It's fantastic. Up next, Professor Ghost joins us, John Kachuba, on Coast to Coast.
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0: Guy. I'm Chris Foster, Fox News.
1: It is an honor, and I will not let you down.
0: Maine Democrats look past personal scandals and nominate first-time candidate Graham Plattner as their Senate candidate to face Republican Susan Collins in November.
2: He won the primary pretty comfortably with 72% of the vote, and this will set up what's likely to be an expensive race heading into the general election. Plattner supporters still saw him as the best choice despite the controversy surrounding his alleged treatment of women and a tattoo resembling a Nazi symbol that he's since covered up.
0: Fox's Madeline Rivera. House Republican Nancy Mace finishes fifth in the South Carolina governor primary, then endorses Alan Wilson in the runoff against Trump-backed Pamela Yvette. Nevada Democrats nominate State Attorney General Aaron Ford to take on Republican Governor Joe Lombardo in November. First term House Republican Julie Fedorchak wins her primary challenge in North Dakota. After a week of ballot counting, Republican Steve Hilton is the second place finisher in the top two California governor's primary. He'll face first place winner Democrat Javier Becerra in the general election.
3: You're going to be able to choose. Do you want another 4 years, more of the same costs and incompetence and corruption from the people who've been in charge, or do you want something new?
0: Hilton on Fox News at night. It's the biggest flare-up in fighting since a U.S.-Iran ceasefire was declared 2 months ago.
4: U.S. Central Command says Air Force and Navy fighter jets targeted Iranian air defense, ground control stations, and radar sites. The strikes are a response to an Army Apache helicopter being brought down by an Iranian drone off the coast of Oman. Both crew members were rescued. Iran says it retaliated by launching projectiles towards U.S. bases, one in Bahrain, the other in Jordan. Kuwait's army said it was also intercepting an attack.
0: Fox's Jonathan Savage. The House has approved. Senate passed immigration and border funding. 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
7: Students ranging from elementary school to high school were awarded championships in the first ever presidential artificial intelligence challenge.
8: You saw AI's potential and created ideas that will shape America's future.
7: First Lady Melania Trump hosted the event here at the White House, urging students not to be reluctant to open new doors. Six teams were awarded top honors. More than 20,000 students from every U.S. state and territory took part in the inaugural challenge.
0: Fox's Jared Halpern. Washington would be the 23rd state with a bell-to-bell ban on school cell phone use.
9: Washington Governor Democrat Bob Ferguson and state school leaders are asking lawmakers to ban student cell phone use during the school day at K-12 public schools statewide, saying teen cell phone use has a negative impact on student attendance, mental health, and ability to learn.
10: Without phones, research shows students are more engaged socially and academically. And when bans are clear and consistent, both teachers and students report feeling more connected and more engaged.
9: Most Washington state schools already restrict cell phone use during class time. The new policy initiative would ban students from using their phones during lunch and between classes, with some exemptions.
0: Fox's Jeff Manasso. The NHL Stanley Cup Final between the Vegas Golden Knights and Carolina Hurricanes all tied up.
11: Vegas entered this contest up 2-1, trying to take a commanding lead before the series shifts back to Carolina. But the Hurricanes made sure that didn't happen.
12: Bow out in front, score! He scores! While falling down!
11: The call on ABC, the captain, Jordan Staal, flipping his body around for the goal in the third period, his second of the night, as the Canes win it 5-3 to tie the series at 2 games apiece.
0: Fox's Tony Genualdo. Stock futures are down ahead of the opening bell on Wall Street. I'm Chris Foster, Fox News.
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16: The U.S. punches Iran again. Good morning, I'm Gordon Deal, along with Nicole Murray, on this Wednesday, June 10th. Glad you could be with us. Here's what we have for you this hour.
17: Responding to a downed Army helicopter near the Strait of Hormuz, the U.S. attacked Iranian military sites. Tehran retaliated.
16: Despite political baggage, newcomer Graham Plattner won the Democratic Senate primary in Maine. We'll recap some races.
17: The House has approved $70 billion in funding for immigration enforcement, ending months of drama on Capitol Hill.
16: And the 1990s are back in style. Could that also mean a tech bubble?
18: The S&P 500 hit a record high and only 20 stocks participated, meaning only 20 stocks out of the 500 hit new highs, which was the same as the tech bubble, you know, right when it was getting ready to burst in 2000. So the market is looking potentially frothy and pretty concentrated.
16: Elizabeth O'Brien at Barron's on the debate about whether tech stocks are partying like it's 1999. Hostilities have reignited in the Middle East just days after Israel and Iran exchanged fire. Iran's Revolutionary Guard Corps said today it carried out missile and drone attacks on American military bases in Jordan, Kuwait, and Bahrain in retaliation for U.S. strikes on Iranian targets around the Strait of Hormuz. The latest U.S. strikes targeted Iranian air defense, ground control stations, and surveillance radar sites for about 4 hours. Responding to the downing of an Army Apache helicopter, President Trump said the two pilots on board the gunship were not injured. House Speaker Mike Johnson.
19: It's targeted strikes to the radar, missile, and command and control sites, and it is defensive in nature.
16: The attacks by the U.S. yesterday ended around 9 p.m. last night. The U.S. estimates almost 20 Iranian targets had been struck. Meanwhile, Reuters reports that initial assessments by the U.S. showed nearly all missiles and drones launched by Iran were intercepted. Oil is lower today at around $91 a barrel. Here are a couple of primary election updates. In Maine, Democrats elected political newcomer Graham Plattner to challenge incumbent Republican Senator Susan Collins. Plattner has been dogged by controversies. His campaign recently acknowledged that his wife discovered sexually explicit texts with several women on his phone in the spring of last year. The Marine combat veteran says he suffers from PTSD.
20: Every day I wake up and I try to be a little bit better and a little bit kinder than I was the day before. And if you give me the chance, I will be a senator for the people who cannot afford to buy a senator.
16: Last year, Plattner covered up a tattoo that he had worn for 18 years that is also a symbol used by the Nazis. In California, Republican Steve Hilton, a former Fox News commentator, has advanced to the general election, where he'll face Democrat Javier Becerra, a former state attorney general. In South Carolina, Republican Congresswoman Nancy Mace lost her primary for governor. The leading vote-getter was Pamela Yvette, who had the backing of President Trump. A months-long stalemate over funding for the Department of Homeland Security is over. The House yesterday approved an extra $70 billion for immigration enforcement agencies through the rest of President Trump's term. The legislation cleared the House in a 214 to 212 vote. The Senate approved it early Friday following weeks of roadblocks using a special budget process. House Minority Leader Hakeem Jeffries.
1: Immigration enforcement in this country should be fair, it should be just, and it should be humane. That's not what is going on right now as it relates to Donald Trump's violent mass deportation machine.
16: House Speaker Mike Johnson on efforts by Democrats opposed to the measure.
21: They gained absolutely nothing from their reckless crusade to return our country to open borders and unfettered mass migration.
16: Language for ballroom security funding was ultimately stripped from the legislation, and the Justice Department said it would no longer pursue the anti-weaponization fund. It now heads to President Trump's desk to be signed into law. 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
15: No fear, just facts. This is America's First News, This Morning with Gordon Deal.
16: Thanks for spending time with us. Welcome into Wednesday. Time is running out for House Republicans to push through their legislative agenda before the midterm elections. Congressional reporter at the Washington Examiner says the House has about 1 month of work days until November as legislative business mounts and Republicans try to protect their fragile majority. Lauren, explain the timeline.
2: Yeah, so we pretty much have not had a week full with session days in a couple weeks now. There have been a lot of canceled days. Last week there was two. They didn't come into town until Wednesday, and then they ended up leaving Thursday night. And so there's just been a lot of canceled sessions. Speaker Mike Johnson is working with the slimmest majority in history. And so there have been a lot of Democratic-led efforts that have made it to the floor, which that typically doesn't happen in a Republican majority or vice versa. But since the majority is so slim, there have been a lot of Republicans that are not a lot, but a handful of Republicans that have crossed the aisle to help Democrats get some of their priorities on the floor. A lot of those priorities, or like a lot of the methods in which they bring those legislative items to the floor, is through certain things like a discharge petition, which requires 218 signatures to force a vote on it. But they can only, or they're only allowed to force a vote after certain legislative days. And so by canceling session, they can delay these discharge petitions from coming to the floor or delay a war powers vote, like how they passed a war powers on Iran last week. And so there's just a lot going on and a lot that plays into the schedule whenever it comes to if Democrats are forcing a vote. But these canceled session days are going into creating a lot of backlog for the House leading up to November.
16: Mm. The priorities right now for House Republicans are what, Lauren?
2: They need to get FISA passed. It is a government surveillance bill that they renew every few years. That the deadline to renew that is on Friday. They had already did a short-term extension, and so they need a long-term extension of that by Friday. And then there's just a handful of things like appropriations bills that need to be passed before the deadline in September, which they've started passing. But as we saw last year with the two record long government shutdowns, those do not prove to be easy to pass. So there's just a lot on the calendar where they only have a handful of legislative days left before the November election and then before next Congress.
16: Yeah. We're speaking with Lauren Green, congressional reporter at the Washington Examiner. The story is called House GOP Faces Growing Legislative Backlog Ahead of Midterms. Bill Pulte, who was appointed acting director of national intelligence, is that going to hang things up legislatively?
2: In relation to FISA, Democrats are trying to use that as a negotiating tool. They're wanting Republicans to reject the nomination of Bill Pulte in exchange for their votes on FISA, because FISA does not have a way of going around the 60 vote threshold in the Senate. And so Senate Majority Leader John Thune is going to need Democratic support to get any FISA deal across the finish line. And that's kind of what Democrats are weighing in their negotiations on FISA right now.
16: Jeez, why the Pulte opposition, or is it just political?
2: A lot of Democrats have argued that he has no experience in any national intelligence in the past. And I mean, there have been a lot of Republican pushback on that, too. I've talked to a couple of Republicans who have been hesitant on that nomination just because of his lack of experience in that specific department. And I think that that's where a lot of that concern comes from.
16: Yeah. Is this considered a slow pace by Congress here? Just the amount of work left that's backlogged here. Is that typical?
2: I mean, yes, we all know that up here things move very slowly. I think that that is pretty much what people assume that comes from Washington. There are things that they have to get done, like they need to get the farm bill done. They need to get a bipartisan highway bill done. And these are things that have to be renewed every year, every 5 years, appropriations are every year. And so as much as they are canceling session, it's an election year. And I do think that this is pretty typical. They go on recess all of August and all of October in an election year. And so session days are already pretty limited in a typical election year.
16: Thanks, Lauren. Lauren Green, congressional reporter at the Washington Examiner. 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
3: And now, the three big things you need to know. Number one.
17: Iran's Revolutionary Guards say they carried out missile and drone attacks on U.S. military bases in Jordan, Kuwait, and Bahrain this morning in retaliation for American strikes on Iranian targets around the Strait of Hormuz. House Speaker Mike Johnson said the move was in self-defense.
19: We lament that that has become necessary, and the reason it did, as you all know, is because Iran struck U.S. assets and personnel.
17: The strikes come after President Trump said Iran had downed a U.S. Apache helicopter near the Strait earlier this week.
3: Number two.
17: The Associated Press reports that despite numerous controversies, Graham Plattner won the Democratic Senate primary in Maine. He will face off against GOP Senator Susan Collins in November. Plattner after the win.
4: Susan Collins has used her privilege and power to funnel $60 million in federal contracts, $60 million of our tax dollars to her lobbyist husband.
17: Meanwhile, Republican Congresswoman Nancy Mace lost the primary for South Carolina governor.
3: Number three.
17: A teenager has been found guilty of murder over the fatal stabbing of another teen at a high school track meet last year. 19-year-old Carmelo Anthony was sentenced to 35 years in prison. Collin County District Attorney Greg Willis.
5: And today, the process delivered accountability. We are grateful to this jury. And we are grateful that the good citizens of Collin County had an opportunity to weigh in on this case.
17: The jury deliberated for 3 hours. A federal judge has permanently blocked Alabama from executing an inmate with nitrogen gas after declaring the method violates the ban on cruel and unusual punishment. The execution of Jeffrey Lee was set to take place tomorrow. NASA has revealed the four astronauts selected for the next Artemis mission. Administrator Jared Isaacman.
6: We are returning to the moon. A grand adventure back to the lunar surface to build a moon base and to do so for all of its scientific, its economic potential, and to master the skills for where we will inevitably go next.
17: The four astronauts, three Americans and one Italian, will train for their mission for a year with a planned launch set for 2027. A CBS new poll finds that 3 in 4 U.S. soccer fans feel positive about the U.S. hosting the World Cup. More than half say they are excited about it.
16: Yeah, it's going a couple games now. That'll be really excited.
17: Yeah, I'm not excited. No? Crazy prices, crazy transportation costs. There's going to be traffic everywhere.
16: Pull up a chair. Watch it on TV.
17: There you go.
16: 23 minutes after the hour.
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16: Thanks for being with us. The 90s are back in style. Young people are wearing wired headphones and yearning for an analog time experience. But what about the stock market? Are the 90s also back? Here's Elizabeth O'Brien, senior personal finance reporter at Barron's. Elizabeth, take us through this.
20: You know, there are a lot of talks about a bubble now. The big, you know, debate among investors is whether stocks are parting like it's 1999. Bank of America actually recently noted that the S&P 500 hit a record high and only 20 stocks participated, meaning only 20 stocks out of the 500 hit new highs, which was the same as the tech bubble, you know, right when it was getting ready to burst in 2000. So the market is looking potentially frothy and pretty concentrated in just a handful of tech stocks.
16: Yikes. All right. What does that mean for us as a regular investor?
20: Yeah, that means it's a good idea to take a look at your portfolio and see how much exposure you have to tech. If you hold the S&P 500, you have, you know, at least 40% in tech stocks. And, you know, if you're young, if you're just starting out, that's fine. You've got a lot of time to weather some boom and bust cycles. If you're approaching retirement, advisors have told me you don't really want more than half of your stock exposure in the S&P 500. You know, some is fine. You want to continue to participate in gains if they happen, but you don't want all your eggs in that basket. So consider diversifying a little bit away from that.
16: Okay. And what does that mean exactly?
20: So that means, you know, when you rotate a little bit out of the S&P 500, that could mean international stocks, which continue to outperform domestic stocks. So something like a Vanguard has broad international indexes. And if you get, look for names that have XUS in them, because the total global market index already has a high portion of stocks in the U.S., so you want that investments that exclude the U.S. So, you know, it'll be a total international market ex-U.S. is a good way to go for maybe a quarter of your equity portfolio. And then another option is value stocks. You know, the S&P is very growthy. You've got high growth companies. Putting some of your money into a value index like, you know, Vanguard Value Index ETF is a good option as well. Another one is the equal weighted index. So the S&P 500, as we know, is market cap weighted, which means that stocks occupy a place in the index according to their size. So the biggest ones occupy the most room, whereas equal weighted is just exactly what it sounds like. Stocks just are all equally weighted, so you don't have this high concentration in certain sectors.
16: We're speaking with Elizabeth O'Brien, senior personal finance reporter at Barron's. The story is called The 1990s Are Back in Style. Did they bring a tech bubble with them? What if you have a 401k through work and you've just did like a set it and forget it with a target date fund?
20: Yeah, that's a good question. Those professionally managed portfolios tend to get more conservative over time. So if you are approaching retirement, you're probably going to have a lot more bonds and stocks, or maybe not a lot more, but you know, maybe you'll have 60% bonds, 50% stock, and hopefully you have, you know, those are professionally balanced, so hopefully you have some international exposure as well.
16: It's Elizabeth O'Brien, senior personal finance reporter at Barron's. 30 minutes now after the hour on This Morning, America's First News.

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1: Thanks for spending time with us. Welcome into Wednesday, June 10th. Gordon Deal with Nicole Murray. Some of our top stories and headlines. The U.S. attacked Iranian military sites after the downing of an American Army helicopter. Tehran retaliated by trying to attack U.S. bases in the Gulf. It'll be Republican Steve Hilton and Democrat Javier Becerra in the race for California governor. Wall Street Journal says for some prediction markets, CalSheet plans to require you to disclose where you work. Game 4 of the NBA Finals tonight. Stanley Cup now tied 2-2 between Vegas and Carolina. And a 12-year-old's desperate attempt at 3 a.m. to find help for his unresponsive father. That story in about 20 minutes. Economists had written off the great American job creation machine. Now, though, it is revving back to life. Here's Matt Grossman, economics reporter at the Wall Street Journal. Matt, what's going on?
2: Yeah, it's been a really pleasant surprise over the past few months. Going back to the end of last year, the data don't look nearly as good. We were sort of wavering between job gains and job losses over the last 6 months of 2025. And now here so far in 2026, well, over the past 3 months, we've added more than 500,000 jobs in total. So economists have been pretty worried about this. But the data we got this week has really started to alleviate a lot of those concerns.
1: And why? What's at play here?
2: Yeah, on the one hand, companies are finding that it's a better hiring environment. There was a lot they were worried about last year, both in terms of the tariffs that had come from the Trump administration, some really low consumer sentiment, kind of a lot of storm clouds hovering over the economy, even if it wasn't exactly a thunderstorm. In the past few months, the trade picture has settled down a little bit. Even though consumers are still really pessimistic about the economy, we've gotten a continued stream of data that show that they're still spending like everything's go. So that, you know, trends like that have made companies feel a lot more comfortable adding to their staffs again.
1: Hmm. You referenced that this kind of broad picture can be a puzzle for economists. How so?
2: Yeah, demand is one side of the picture, and that's doing a lot better. The supply, or in other words, the number of workers who are available to work, has also been a question. So last year, the Trump administration's immigration crackdown really put a big stopper on the growth in the American workforce, because a lot of that growth in recent years had come from immigrants, and that really slowed down quite a bit. It's hard to see in real time what's happening with that, but some economists are starting to suspect that the workforce is actually growing pretty well this year. They look at the unemployment rate, which has not gone down that much, even though we've had all this hiring, and that kind of suggests that even though people are finding a lot of new jobs, the labor market's not getting much more competitive because unemployment's staying roughly flat. So that could mean that actually a lot of people who weren't working last year are now coming back on the job. And people have different theories about what's going on behind the scenes with that.
1: Oh. We're speaking with Matt Grossman, economics reporter at the Wall Street Journal. The story is called The Great American Job Creation Machine Comes Back to Life. Go into a couple of those theories that you just hinted at.
2: Yeah, sure. So basically, it takes explaining where workers might be coming from. One possibility is it's older Americans who were, you know, retiring in greater numbers last year. Perhaps more of them are sort of putting off their retirement, staying in the workforce a little bit later in life. Again, this is just over the past few months, so these trends, you know, we would just be seeing the beginning of that. Another possibility is immigration. And again, it's hard to have really clear evidence of this, but one source of more workers in the economy, you might imagine that there were immigrants who sort of went to the sidelines last year and early this year at the height of the immigration crackdown, when we were getting headlines every day about immigration raids and things like that. With a slightly more calm, less less heightened environment for that kind of immigration enforcement. Some economists think that some of those people who were just kind of staying home and lying low might be going out and looking for jobs again. So it's another theory. Again, all of this is a little bit hard to see evidence for in real time.
1: Yeah.
2: It's sort of like looking at the data and trying to piece together what could be going on behind the scenes.
1: Could that too include illegal immigrants?
2: Yeah, it absolutely could. It could also be people who were in the country, who were working without authorization.
1: Matt Grossman, economics reporter at The Wall Street Journal. By the way, it's Wednesday, which means it's time for another episode of our video series called When the Mic is Off. Posting today, is it a good idea for couples to keep their finances separate? Nicole and I debate it on Instagram, TikTok, Facebook, and X. Just do a search for This Morning with Gordon Deal. 20 minutes now in front of the hour. On This Morning, America's First News. Coming up next, a criminal way to eat your French fries.
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9: Thanks for spending time with us. Welcome into Wednesday. It's time now for the mic drop with this morning's Mike Gavin.
10: Good morning. Well, game 4 of the NBA Finals is tonight, but we still have game 3 tidbits coming out and all the commotion surrounding the game in New York. It went temporarily unnoticed how one Knicks legend eats his French fries. Clyde Frazier, who starred for New York the last time they won a title over 50 years ago, was seen courtside for game 3 chowing down on some fries as if they were chicken wings. Video posted to social media shows Frazier holding a fry in his hand and gnawing on the sides of it. Commenters had plenty of thoughts. One joked that he must have gotten the bone-in fries. Another joked that this was worse than Mark Zuckerberg trying to drink water, something which the Meta CEO has become infamous for. Some wanted to see if Frazier also ate his candy bars with a knife and fork like Seinfeld's George Costanza. This isn't even the first time that Frazier has gone viral for his fry-eating habits. A video from 2 years ago showed him holding a cup of fries and using his teeth to retrieve them one at a time without his hands.
9: He is a character.
10: Oh, yeah.
9: That's for sure.
10: Yeah. Never a dull moment with Clyde around.
9: Normally, just makes news for the outfits that he wears. And in this particular video, he looks like he has a series of like highlight markers all over the sports coat he's wearing.
10: Yeah. I mean, you know, he's been asked about his eating habits before, and he says this is sort of one of the many ways that he stays trim. He says his playing weight was 205 pounds, and he's still 205 pounds even at the age of 81. So good for him.
9: Fun fact, back in the day, when I was doing public address announcing at Madison Square Garden for the New York Knicks, I used to have dinner in the same media room before the game as Clyde Frazier.
10: Right.
9: But I never noticed this bizarre French fry eating habit that he may have had, what, 20 years ago.
10: Yeah, yeah. Maybe just special occasions only, finals games only, maybe is when he breaks it out.
9: Could be.
10: And revisiting yearbook quotes can be an embarrassing endeavor, but one Long Island, New York man has gone viral for possibly predicting the future. According to the AP, next to the academic awards and extracurricular activities in his 2020 high school yearbook, Evan Fufer opted to write six simple words for his quote. Knicks in six, 2026 NBA Finals. Evan, now 24 and working in sales, posted a video of the Smithtown High yearbook quote to Instagram, and it's now been seen millions of times. Commenters, many of whom are Knicks fans, were pumped, seeing it as destiny that the Knicks will win. Some wondered whether he was in fact a time traveler, like Marty McFly.
9: Yeah, that's bold.
10: That's pretty good.
9: I mean, a lot of things have happened to make this year's Knicks team this good.
10: Yeah, I mean,
9: none of them were in development in 2020 when this kid made this prediction in his high school yearbook.
10: No, I mean, just-

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1: Pleasure with us. New research finds that the less is more approach to alcohol may be replaced by none is best if you're hoping to avoid diseases like cancer. Adults should stick to one drink a day or seven drinks total a week if they hope to avoid the worst of health effects associated with alcohol. One drink is measured as a bottle of beer, glass of wine, shot of spirits. The study was published Monday in the Journal of Studies on Alcohol and Drugs, and even that rate is not devoid of risk. The study authors found that the risk of serious illness or death from alcohol begins with drinking habits that are generally considered moderate. Seven drinks per week gives you a 1 in 1,000 lifetime risk of death, while adding just two more drinks per week for a total of 9 increases the risk to 1 in 100. If you stick to the old federal guidelines, which set a limit of 2 drinks a day or 14 drinks a week, that stat surges to a whopping 1 in 25 risk of death. The new study, by the way, says no amount of drinking provides any health benefits that outweigh the harms. 8 minutes now in front of the hour on This Morning. Once again, here's Nicole Murray.
2: And now, the three big things you need to know. Number one.
3: Central Command reports that the U.S. launched military strikes against Iran in retaliation for the downing of a U.S. Apache helicopter near the Strait of Hormuz. House Speaker Mike Johnson offering details.
4: It's targeted strikes to the radar, missile, and command and control sites, and it is defensive in nature.
3: Iran said it responded to the retaliatory strikes with drone and missile attacks this morning, targeting U.S. military bases in Jordan, Bahrain, and Kuwait.
2: Number two.
3: The House has passed Republican's $70 billion bill funding immigration enforcement agencies through the rest of President Trump's term. House Minority Leader Hakeem Jeffries.
5: Waste $70 billion in taxpayer money to give a blank check to ICE without any guardrails, any oversight, or any accountability.
3: The measure now heads to Trump's desk.
2: Number three.
3: White House border czar Tom Homan is blaming New York's governor for a promised surge of ICE officers to New York City after Kathy Hochul signed a measure that blocks state and local law enforcement officers from performing immigration enforcement functions. Homan speaking at the White House.
6: We got Rikers Island in New York City. I'm in agreement with Mayor Adams to get back into Rikers Island. Now, if you truly believe we have a right to arrest and deport criminals that are in the country legally, then why am I locked out of

0: Rikers Island. Why'd they keep releasing them to the street?
1: Holman did not say when the surge in ICE agents to the Big Apple will occur. The FDA has approved the first new sunscreen ingredient for the U.S. market in more than 25 years. The chemical, bemotrizinol, met the FDA standards for protecting from ultraviolet rays while causing little irritation or absorption into the skin. It is already being used in Europe and other parts of the world. Washington Governor Bob Ferguson and the state superintendent of schools say they are planning to ask the legislature next year to ban cell phone use during the day at K through 12 public schools. Ferguson claiming cell phones are hurting students' ability to learn.
2: 95% of teens have a smartphone, and research shows that 97% of those teens use them during school.
1: The restriction would apply between classes and during lunch periods. Struggling to break into the workforce? You are not alone. Fortune reports the entry-level job market is the worst it's been in 37 years.
3: Ew.
1: Yeah.
3: That's not good.
1: I want to offer like a hug to all the people trying to enter the workforce through the microphone right now. Love you. You're doing great.
3: 6 minutes in front of the hour.
4: 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Well, now, there's a place where you can meet them fast.

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7: Thanks for joining us. A woman in Western Canada is being hailed as a hero after answering her door in the middle of the night and helping save a man's life. But she says the real hero is the 12-year-old boy who refused to stop searching for help. At 3 a.m. Saturday, Amy Pye was asleep when her doorbell rang at her home in Nanaimo, British Columbia. She checked her doorbell camera and saw a frightened young boy urgently explaining his father needed help. The determined youngster had already knocked on 3 other doors. Without hesitation, she followed the boy back to his house, where she found the father face down on the bathroom floor. Pye immediately called 911, and following instructions from the emergency operator, she began performing CPR and chest compressions. For the next 10 to 15 exhausting minutes, she continued working to keep the man alive until paramedics showed up. The man had suffered a heart attack, but is now recovering. For Nicole Murray and Mike Gavin, I'm Gordon Deal. 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
10: Good morning. This hour's top story. The people have spoken. A city budget with restored library and recreation center hours has been approved. More good news on the way. It's Wednesday, June 10th. Mortgage Day. I'm Brett Burkhart.
11: I'm Veronica Carter, and it's official. Steve Hilton will face off against Javier Becerra in the race for governor. 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
12: Well, CHP is letting us know about an interesting problem on the 5 southbound, the Coronado Avenue off-ramp. There's a handful of cars that are on the off-ramp there that are lining up for a swap meet there, and they're telling them to move out of the way. So get out of the way if you're there. They're going to push you out of the way. That's the 5 south at Coronado Avenue, the off-ramp. That is going to be a bit backed up right now. That's the only incident we have on a road at this point. I'm Mark Wheeler. Kogo's next real-time traffic update at 5:10.
11: Got some low clouds and some fog.
13: Yeah, we do.
11: Kind of used to that, aren't we?
13: I know. This time of year.
11: Yeah, beach high is going to be in the low to mid-70s today. Inland, low to mid-80s. There's some areas that we could creep up into the low 90s today. Still very warm in the deserts. Borrego Springs, about 103 degrees for this afternoon. Right now in El Cajon, 59, downtown San Diego, it's cloudy and it's 63. Kogo News Time, 5 o'clock.
13: The only discrepancy in that weather forecast is it doesn't involve the weekend. So, like, why can't they just time it out to where we get the weekend nice weather?
11: Right.
13: Instead of in the middle of a week when we're all spending time in the studio and the office. We do have a bright spot, though, when it comes to San Diego's budget. It's coming into focus, and it's a rescue of the arts, along with other things. The final budget in the city of San Diego, they were able to restore arts funding, along with most hours for libraries and recreational centers and most homeless programs. Arts funding was restored by using $6 million in hotel tax and convention center money, along with county funding and private donations, and a motion to cancel a $2 million contract for police license plate readers failed.
14: The idea of license plate readers being directly pitted against children and youth and families is as false of any choice as we've seen in this entire debate. And of course, it's deliberate. It forces us to ignore the reality of what these tools do to save lives in the city every day.
13: Councilmember Raul Campillo was one of the 5 votes to keep the police technology. The city is still facing an $8 billion infrastructure backlog overhaul, including a $5 billion stormwater repair backlog during the next 5 years. Mayor Todd Gloria can now sign the budget or make line item vetoes, which the council could override if they have enough votes. But we shall see, and we'll be following it for you here on San Diego's Morning News.
11: The race for governor of California is becoming more clear. Republican Steve Hilton has advanced to the November runoff election, where he will face Democrat Javier Becerra. Hilton says he's been frustrated with California's slow vote counting process.
15: Nothing works in California because you've got people who don't know how to make things work. It's the same system that can't count votes, that can't build a train after 10 years and billions of dollars.
11: Billionaire Tom Steyer finished 3rd in the race for governor.
13: In the meantime, Javier Becerra is speaking about the clarity that we're getting in the governor's race. He had a response to President Trump's allegations of fraud and his support for voter ID in California.
16: Someone show me the fraud that's going on. Someone tell me why we have to make it more difficult for Californians to vote, because that's what this initiative that is being peddled by Donald Trump would do.
13: Becerra is heading to that runoff for the governor's race in November against Republican Steve Hilton. We should mention that 3rd place finisher is Tom Steyer, the billionaire.
11: Well, Steyer's campaign once again has showed that money doesn't necessarily win elections.
17: Steyer is coming in 3rd in the race to replace Governor Gavin Newsom when he's termed out at the end of the year. The billionaire spent a record-breaking $216 million in ad campaigns, which comes out to spending about $112 per vote that he received. After Republican Steve Hilton advanced to the runoff with Democrat Javier Becerra, Steyer released a statement thanking his supporters and endorsing Becerra, despite spending millions trashing Becerra on the campaign trail. I'm Jason Campidonia.
13: Okay, let's look at local elections for a moment. Incumbent Mayor John McCann from Chula Vista and challenger Francisco Tamayor remain in the lead for the mayoral primary election. So according to the Registrar of Voters, McCann has 56% of the votes. Tamayo has 39%. The 2 finishers in the race will advance to the November general election.
11: Well, gas prices in California have fallen for almost 3 straight weeks, but that's expected to change next month.
18: Energy analysts say it's certain now that California gas prices will rise this summer, mostly due to the ongoing global uncertainty in energy markets. And the state's gas tax will also go up by 2 cents per gallon on July 1st, which state officials say will help pay for road and transportation projects. But experts say supply disruptions from global conflicts, especially around the Strait of Hormuz, could, combined with the gas tax hike, mean higher prices, possibly through much of the summer. Michael Kastner, KOGO News.
13: We have a high-profile murder case we're going to update, and it involves jealousy and workplace drama.
11: That is next on San Diego's Morning News, live on the iHeartRadio app.
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11: 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You're listening to San Diego's Morning News. Testimony in the murder trial of Larry Miliete showed the defendant was jealous of his wife's male co-workers and made threats about her workplace.
23: Work supervisors testified that Maya Miliete, who has not been seen since January of 2021, was accused of an affair at work, and Larry also asked for another male co-worker to be transferred. The affair was deemed false, and the supervisors did not transfer the employees. One witness testified that Maya was upset the day before she disappeared, saying she wanted to leave her marriage, and Larry had threatened to ruin her professionally. Other testimony said Larry was controlling, tracking Maya with her and their children's cell phones, and requiring her to provide passwords for her social media accounts. I'm Jack Cronin.
13: Lawyers for insurers are pushing for a court ruling holding Southern California Edison financially liable for the deadly Eaton fire in Los Angeles.
24: They say new evidence further proves the January 2025 fire, which killed 19 people, started at a century-old idle transmission line maintained by Edison. A video from a Pasadena swim club shows two flashes. Lawyers say that corresponds directly with the timing of two faults, 3 seconds apart, that Edison recorded on its transmission line just before the fire started. Edison still has not accepted responsibility for the fire. Instead, it says its own investigation and a separate investigation by state and county officials are ongoing. I'm Daniel Martindale.
11: About 95% of California's wildfires are started by people, often without realizing it. Fire officials say you can help prevent flames by taking extra precaution.
25: San Diego County has begun June with a series of fires across the region. In this video message posted on Cal Fire's social media, this firefighter says one common cause of sparks could be from your car.
26: Never pull your vehicle over onto dry grass. Believe it or not, a hot engine can easily create a spark starting a new fire. Also, if you're towing a trailer, be sure to keep your tow chain secured. Dragging chains can also create and cause fires. Another common cause of fires is powered equipment like lawnmowers and weed trimmers.
25: Cal Fire says if you are going to use that equipment, yard work should be done when the morning dew usually evaporates and temperatures are mild, or late afternoon when the heat subsides. I'm Phil Farrar.
13: A man who held 24 people hostage inside a Trader Joe's store in Silver Lake that ended up with a store employee dead has been convicted, but not for murder.
0: It happened in 2018 when prosecutors say 36-year-old Gene Atkins took hostages after a police chase, then engaged in a gunfight at the store with an officer's bullet striking and killing a Trader Joe's employee. Atkins also shot and wounded his grandmother and a 17-year-old girl on the same day. Jurors in the trial found him guilty of attempted murder, false imprisonment, carjacking, and fleeing from police. But the jury acquitted him of murder and deadlocked on a lesser count of second-degree murder. Mark Mayfield, Cogo News.
11: 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We speak with her next.
13: I'm looking forward to that. And in news in your neighborhood, La Jolla Mushroom House is getting a makeover.
11: It's just ahead, but first, your real-time traffic and weather on the 10s.
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12: Well, the good news is we're crash-free right now, but we do have a few things to watch for. The traffic lights are flashing on the 8 east and west at Lake Murray Boulevard, the off-ramp there. They should be turning back on here in a few minutes, but watch for it. On-ramps closed through National City on the 805 southbound. The on-ramp there at Sweetwater is going to be shut down until about 6 o'clock this morning, so watch for that. Now, this report sponsored by the Rogue Recap with Linda McLaughlin. 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I'm Mark Wheeler. Cogo's next real-time traffic update at 520.
13: You know, I know it won't seem like this at this time of the day, but we are in the middle of a warm-up. We are starting off this Wednesday morning with low clouds and fog. Sunshine by mid-morning. The beach highs will be in the low to mid-70s. Inland highs in the low to mid-80s. Western valleys such as Poway, Santee, highs in the mid-80s, low 90s even. And then still very warm in the deserts. Borrego Springs, for instance, will hit 103 today. And you can expect a repeat performance for tomorrow. 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
11: The waterfront San Diego is so picturesque. It's attracting smooth jazz artists from around the world for an annual event that's featuring several award-winning local artists, including this one. Baby, can you-

0: amazing voice of San Diego's own Rebecca Jade and her hit Tell Me, joining an all-star lineup for this year's Smooth Jazz Festival featuring the likes of Boney James and Acoustic Alchemy at the Rady Shell at Jacobs Park this weekend. It's June 13th and 14th.
1: Rebecca Jade joins us now on the Kogo News Live Line. Welcome. Thank you for joining us on San Diego's Morning News.
2: Good morning. Hi, Veronica. Hi, Brett. Thank you for having me.
1: Oh, we're excited to talk to you because you've got such a great sound. Jazz Festival should just be wonderful. Talk about how important it is for you to have a high-profile homecoming. It's such an iconic venue on the waterfront.
2: Oh, you know what? The Rady Shell is so stunning. I tell anybody that's coming to visit out of town just to go check it out, you know, because it's so beautiful. And the fact that the San Diego Smooth Jazz Festival is happening there on June 13th and 14th is a great excuse to go hang out, see the venue, see be right by the water, and enjoy world-class jazz music.
0: Is this the first time performing at the Smooth Jazz Festival here in San Diego?
2: No, I've had the wonderful opportunity to do it a couple years ago as well, but being able to perform with my dear friend Eric Darius, who is the host.
1: So what is it about San Diego? I mean, I would imagine that it was kind of a little bit behind, besides just your love of music, kind of an inspiration for you to pursue this career in music.
2: Mm-hmm. I've been very fortunate. I grew up in a musical family, and I've also grown up in a family that supported dreams, supported whatever your heart's desire, you know? And so my mom instilled her love of music in me. She said, no matter what, my kid is going to just know music. It's, you know, from classical to jazz to R&B, funk, gospel, soul. And so she exposed that to me, and it just happened that I live in this beautiful city.
0: Mm-hmm.
2: So very, very grateful. And San Diego is such a supportive community, and we have really a vast, you know, assortment of styles and genres that come from here, you know? And
0: sure.
2: So I'm just so proud to be from this beautiful city and that we have this amazing festival that's coming, community.
1: So when can we catch your performance during the weekend?
2: I'm so glad you asked. I'll be performing on Saturday, June 13th, myself and a wonderful artist by the name of Andrea Lisa. We are sharing the stage together.
0: There you go. Show me. Or Tell Me. This is Tell Me, actually, in one of your big hits, too. Rebecca, we so appreciate your voice. We appreciate the name you're giving San Diego, and we are so looking forward to seeing you perform on stage. Thank you so much.
2: Thank you so much for having me. I'm really honored, and I look forward to seeing y'all at the San Diego Smooth Jazz Festival.
0: We'll see you there.
1: All right, and if you need tickets, visit SanDiegoSmoothJazzFestival.com. Show me how to
0: Kogo News Time 5:15. Looking forward to that. And the weather's going to be amazing this weekend. One of the astronauts, though, selected by NASA for the Artemis 3 mission, served as a Marine right here in San Diego.
3: He is 58-year-old Randy Bresnik, a former Marine Corps Air Station Miramar fighter pilot who has been a NASA astronaut for 22 years and is among the most experienced space travelers. According to the San Diego Union Tribune, Bresnik joined the Marines in 1989 and specialized in flying F/A-18 fighter jets as a pilot and test pilot. Bresnik was assigned to Miramar and flew F/A-18s on 3 deployments to the Western Pacific. He also attended Miramar's famed Naval Fighter Weapons School, known as Top Gun. In late 2002, Bresnik was sent to Kuwait to fly combat missions during Operation Iraqi Freedom. Cliff Albert, Kogo News.
1: Kogo News Time now, 5:16. All right, we want you to be the hero of the office. Today's Wednesday. That means it's Donut Day.
0: Oh, my gosh. We love this day because we get to get out of the office and do a field trip, meet you, meet your coworkers.
1: You know, if we were in, like, New York City or something, we wouldn't want to do this because we'd be out facing the snow and the sleet and the ice and the horrible and the traffic. But we get to get out on a beautiful day in San Diego and bring you some donuts from Randy's Donuts.
0: I know. They're world famous, and they are gourmet.
1: For your chance to win. 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It's free. Find Kogo, make us your preset, then tap the red microphone button. Tell us who you are and where you work. Later this morning, we're going to announce the location of our next donut drop.
0: Here are some of the stories trending right now. Look what is being saved in San Diego. First, we had the story this time yesterday about parking fees being saved, trash fees being axed. And now we have money for the arts, libraries, and recreational centers.
1: And it's official. Democrat Javier Becerra is facing off with Republican Steve Hilton in November's race for governor of California.
0: California's gas tax is going up this summer.
1: Your real-time traffic and weather on the 10s just ahead on San Diego's Morning News, live on the iHeartRadio app.
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10: Next beach, everyone goes, you don't need no buttons.
0: Are you serious? There is a song about Black Speech?
1: Yep, you don't need no clothes. Have you been yet?
0: No.
1: Shield your eyes.
0: Okay, I was going to ask you, are you allowed to go even if you're clothed?
1: Well, probably
0: not. You get the eye, you get the stink eye, right?
1: Yeah, you might. You might. Owners,
0: have you been?
1: I have not. I've seen it from above, but I haven't been down below because I'm afraid of what I might see. But the Mushroom House is at Black's Beach.
0: Uh-huh.
1: It's going to get a facelift.
0: All right.
1: There are rumors the home will become a lifeguard tower, but the owner of it has not said yet.
0: That's got to be a multi-million dollar property.
1: Oh, right? Yeah. But right now, they're trying to clean it up and trying to keep people off the property.
0: People squatting.
1: Yeah. Home is below the cliffs in La Jolla, but over the years has fallen into disrepair. It's tagged with graffiti. Doesn't look great. Just like most of the people on Black Speech.
0: I was just going to say, you and I have covered many stories where we have to look at naked people.
1: Yes.
0: One of them was a very famous marathon here in California. We used to do a naked counter on the air. And the thing is when the race started, there was a pile of clothes. People just strip off their clothes and then run the race. And now it's left for all the maintenance workers to mm-hmm. clean it up.
1: Yeah, I can beat your story.
0: But okay.
1: I had to cover a fight between seniors at a nudie resort.
0: No.
1: Yes, I did.
0: Oh, my gosh. How did it?
1: They both got arrested.
0: Oh, okay. I was going to ask you the outcome. All right.
1: Go-Go News Time 521.
0: Speaking of the birds and bees.
1: Yes, bees are way smarter than we thought.
0: That's coming up on San Diego's Morning News.
11: We still have some good news for you. It's a crash-free drive at this point. A little bit slow as you travel on through. on the 805 southbound, Plaza to 54, some construction continuing. The three right lanes are closed off to National City there. Also, they still have Harbor Drive closed both directions, Park and Beardsley. That's the ongoing closure there due to the train derailment over the weekend. 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I'm Mark Wheeler. Kogo's next real-time traffic update at 5:30.
1: All right, we've got clouds. We've got a little bit of fog. Then we've got sunshine. Around mid-morning, it should pop its head out of the sky everywhere. We're going to be in the low to mid-70s on the beaches, low to mid-80s inland. There are some spots that could reach up into the low 90s. We're talking like Ramona, Poway, and Santee today. Right now, it is 63 in La Jolla, downtown San Diego, cloudy 62. 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
3: I'm Cliff Albert. We all know how difficult balancing our household budget can be, especially these days with the cost of living and inflation. But when it comes to the massive size of a city budget and a huge deficit like the city of San Diego faces, it is one giant task. And when it is a city, it means hearing from hundreds, if not thousands, of city residents, all of whom have different ideas about what should be saved and what should be cut. Some want rec centers and libraries saved, and most everybody wanted paid parking in Balboa Park eliminated, and the city council preserved them in the budget they passed. But it all can become a very contentious and emotional fight, and that's exactly what we've seen happening over the last several weeks when it comes to the city budget. And the fights are not over. The mayor can veto parts of the city council-approved budget, and the council can override the mayor with enough votes. So we will all see what happens. Some will be happy, while others will not. Take a deep breath. Read more about this and share it on our podcast page at Kogo.com.
0: Cliff, thank you. Researchers in Finland say bumblebee brains are buzzing a lot more than previously thought, solving problems similar to tests used with chimps and elephants. Bumblebees, as you know, are critically important for the climate. And the University of Oulu led the team, said untrained bees moved a small ball under a fake flower, climbed onto it, and reached sugar water overhead. That's really remarkable. Scientists say the results point to goal-driven problem solving, not just instinct or luck. Bumblebees help pollinate food crops, but researchers say they are now nearly 50% less likely to be seen in parts of North America than before 1974, which is a critical thing for scientists as they look at the future.
1: Here's a deep question for early in the morning.
0: All right.
1: Do we as a society really want to know how smart animals are?
0: Maybe not. Maybe I think you're onto something.
1: Well, there would be some consequences if we knew how human-like some of them are.
0: Yeah, okay.
1: Namely, we couldn't eat them.
0: No, you're right.
1: So I think,
0: because the thought of it being more human would be disgusting if
1: like,
0: you're at a dinner
1: eat
0: table.
1: Dogs, we don't eat dolphins, you know. Well, we don't eat bumblebees anyway.
0: Right.
1: But
0: maybe it's a delicacy somewhere.
1: It is.
0: You dip it in honey.
1: Yep.
0: Dan Mitchinson joins us, and we're hoping the markets are honey today. Let's check in with Dan. Good morning, Dan.
12: Hey, thanks. Good morning. Good morning, everybody. Social Security's trustees are reporting that the program is on track to become insolvent by the end of 2032. That report says that will be when beneficiaries would see their monthly checks cut by 22%. You might remember last week we reported that Grossmont Center's 10-screen Reading Cinemas had shut down abruptly. Well, a week later, AMC has announced that it has acquired that theater, which is scheduled to reopen next year. Now, this is interesting and maybe a little unnerving, too, at the same time. Candidates interviewed by AI for a job say they were 12% more likely to receive a job offer, according to a study just out. And when they were asked whether they preferred being interviewed by a real person or an AI interviewer, almost 80% picked the avatar. And they said that's because AI interviews are more consistent, they're better structured, and they gave every candidate a better chance to show their qualifications. We'll be back with more here on a Wednesday coming up for you, 1/2 hour from now, and anytime, anywhere on the free iHeartRadio app with your money news. I'm Dan Mitchinson.
1: Thank you, Dan. We've got a lot coming your way for this morning, including President Trump says the U.S. has to respond to Iran after that downed helicopter.
0: Yeah, and they've already responded. Plus, your real-time traffic and weather on the 10s. 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
0: Good morning. This hour's top story. The United States is striking Iran in response to the downed helicopter this week. It's Wednesday, June 10th. I'm Brett Burkhardt.
1: I'm Veronica Carter. We will learn what this means for possible peace talks from our White House correspondent. You're listening to San Diego's Morning News live from the Semper Home Studios.
11: Hey, we got some slowing. The 94 at the 54, always crowded there and getting a bit crowded right now. Just be aware, it's going to be a bit slow there. We have a crash-free drive on the 805 north south. 8 east and west, the off-ramp at Lake Murray Boulevard. The traffic lights apparently still flashing there. They should be turning those back on here in just a moment. So watch for it. 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I'm Mark Wheeler. Kogo's next real-time traffic update at 540.
2: All right, we have some low clouds and fog and then sunshine by mid-morning. Beach highs, low to mid-70s. So here is your warm-up for your work week. Inland highs in the low to mid-80s. And places like Ramona, we'll see highs in the mid-80s to low 90s. Still very warm for the deserts. We're expecting to reach about 103, and you can expect a repeat performance for tomorrow as well. 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
1: Well, President Trump responding to Iran after a U.S. helicopter was shot down and crashed near the Strait of Hormuz, saying the U.S. must respond to this attack.
2: Joining us now on the Kogo News Live Line is White House correspondent John Decker. And John, thank you for joining us on San Diego's Morning News. Before we get into the whole retaliation aspect of this story, the pilots, everybody's okay. And just talk about the circumstances of this shooting down of a U.S. military helicopter.
21: Well, it was a shooting down of an Apache helicopter, two service members aboard. They were both fortunately rescued, no injuries, according to Central Command. And the president indicating in a social media post in the aftermath that the U.S. would retaliate, and that's exactly what happened yesterday. The president also indicating today in an interview that he did with Fox and also on social media that he's essentially fed up with Iran. It seems to me like that ceasefire that's been in place for quite some time is essentially over. It seems like the conflict between the U.S. and Iran is back on in earnest.
1: So how severe is this response from the U.S. against Iran then?
21: Well, what the Central Command called it was proportional. So it wasn't as severe as it could have been. We have obviously tremendous firepower. I mean, if it's military against military, there's no doubt about who's going to win it. The problem is that you're dealing with Iran, which is a very irrational actor. And for that reason, it's been difficult to get to the point where you're finding an off-ramp to find a diplomatic solution to end this conflict.
2: No doubt. I know you only have a few seconds left, but any response from Congress about the latest developments?
21: No, you know, the president will have a bill signing probably with a number of members of Congress, including the House Speaker, in the Oval Office. That will be at 10 o'clock this morning. I'll be in the Oval Office for that bill signing. So I'm sure the president will be asked about that, and maybe he'll ask some of those senior members of Congress that will be in the Oval Office to also weigh in on their sense about how long this conflict can last.
1: All right, John, thank you so much. We'll talk to you again tomorrow.
2: Thanks, John.
1: We can get more from John Decker on the iHeartRadio app. Just search for the White House Briefing Room with John Decker. Be sure to set it as a preset. It's the White House Briefing Room with John Decker, updated every day on the iHeartRadio app.
2: Well, we could tell you about the budget in San Diego, but we want to highlight the good news, and that is paid parking fees going away, trash fees going away, libraries staying where they are, the arts programs being funded. We're going to have the very latest on what made the cut.
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1: 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You're listening to San Diego's Morning News. The contentious battle over the city budget in San Diego's moving closer to conclusion, but there could still be fights ahead.
7: The city council on Tuesday unanimously approved a 2026-27 budget that protects the arts, libraries, and recreation centers from cuts. But it does include other cuts in an attempt to eliminate a $118 million deficit. The city is required to have a balanced budget in place prior to the beginning of the new fiscal year on July 1st. Mayor Todd Gloria will have a chance to review the council's budget and veto parts of the plan. The nine members of the city council then will have the opportunity to overturn any vetoes by the mayor. Chris Powers, Kogo News.
1: The family of an e-bike rider was killed during a police pursuit in North County has filed a wrongful death lawsuit.
8: Jacob Illion's family filed a lawsuit Monday. They allege Escondido police officer Jason Inco deliberately accelerated and intentionally struck the man's e-bike from behind on a bike path during a pursuit. They allege excessive force against the city and the officer. The impact of the crash knocked Illion off his bike, and he was then run over by the officer's car, killing him. The officer has entered a not guilty plea to vehicular manslaughter, a trial set for September. Illion's family is seeking an undisclosed financial settlement. I'm Bree Tennis, Kogo News.
1: The city of San Diego shut down a series of illegal short-term rentals.
22: Skytree Enterprises have been operating six properties without paying rental and business taxes and without building and safety permits for the last 3 years. This included locations in City Heights, Normal Heights, and South Crest. The city attorney's office says the rentals are now shut down, and the operators will have to pay more than $1.2 million in penalties if they are relisted or if the buildings are not brought up to code. I'm Jack Cronin.
0: Californians who were victimized by a mortgage fraud scheme during the pandemic are in for a big payday.
23: More than 1,800 people are getting refund checks totaling nearly $3 million. The Federal Trade Commission says that Golden Home Services, also known as Home Matters USA and Westwood Advocates, along with several other names, promised to lower interest rates and help prevent foreclosures. The Southern California-based company led people to believe that it was part of a government COVID relief program, which wasn't true, and it collected upfront fees for services which never materialized. I'm Tammy Trujillo.
1: Kogo News Time now, 5:39. A controversial primary in the United States has been decided now.
0: And the reason why it's so controversial is because it could tip the power in Washington, D.C. That's just ahead. But first, a look at your real-time traffic and weather on the 10s.
24: Looks like they get the traffic lights once again working on the 8 east and west. Off-ramp there at Lake Murray Boulevard. It's supposed to flip the switch again. Hopefully they got that back up and working. Right now we do have Caltrans reported though through National City. Once again, 805, it continues southbound at Plaza. It's about the 54. Three right lanes going to be closed off into Otay Mesa, the 905 westbound at the North 805 connector. They got the right lane closed off there. They should be picking up the cones. 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
1: We've got clouds and we've got a little bit of fog. We're looking at a picture of the airport. And, you know, it's not too bad. We will see some sunshine by mid-morning. Beach highs will be in the low to mid 70s for today. Inland, we're going to be in the low to mid 80s. Some places could go up into the 90s today. We're talking Ramona, Poway, Santee. Deserts like Borrego Springs, it's just hot. 103 degrees for today. Same thing in the forecast for tomorrow. Right now in Mira Mesa, 62 degrees. Downtown San Diego, it's cloudy at 63. Kogo News Time, 5:41.
2: All right, this November is shaping up to be a good old-fashioned Democrat versus Republican race in California governor, and we haven't had that in a while.
3: Multiple outlets are now reporting that Republican Steve Hilton has secured the second spot in the California governor's race and will face off against Democrat Javier Becerra in the November election. With nearly 90% of the vote count reported, Hilton has received 25% of the vote, while Becerra has received 28%. Hilton managed to hold off Democrat Tom Steyer, who came in third place with over 22%. Of the vote. I'm John Fink.
1: The balance of power in Washington could come down to the state of Maine. Maine Democrats and independents are split on whether or not to support Democratic candidate Graham Plattner in his bid to unseat incumbent Senator Susan Collins. Comes after a series of controversies. The latest after a campaign staffer leaked sexually explicit messages sent to women other than his wife. Alexis McAdams spoke to voters.
6: We've been talking to supporters of Graham Plattner on the ground, and they say one thing is for sure. He has a lot of negative headlines, but they say it doesn't deter them from voting for him. They believe he has the support to be Maine's next state senator.
10: He's the best candidate by far, and probing into the minutia of his personal relationships when you don't do that for any other candidate is ridiculous.
6: Plattner's campaign is already focused on taking on Republican Senator Susan Collins in November. Democrats are still backing Plattner and believe he is their best chance to flip this seat.
1: Plattner's wife said on social media she meant for those messages to be private and accused the staffer of breaking her trust, adding she and her husband are in therapy both individually and as a couple.
2: The report card is out for an ICE detention camp.
23: The GAO says an immigration camp at Fort Bliss in Texas was set up so the government paid for meals and services as if it was full, even when it was nowhere even close. The report also says the camp opened without basic pieces in place, like security cameras and rooms for attorney and family visits. The GAO says ICE and the Pentagon need to fix the deal so taxpayers are not paying for empty space and make sure the camp is actually ready before people are held there. I'm Tammy Trujillo.
1: Billionaire Bill Gates will sit for an interview on Capitol Hill today as part of a long-running investigation into the Epstein files.
12: Microsoft co-founder Bill Gates will take part in the closed-door interview by the House Oversight Committee, and it's the first time he has been called on to testify about his relationship with late sex offender Jeffrey Epstein. Recent reporting by the Wall Street Journal says that in 2014, Gates was warned to maintain a, quote, healthy distance from Epstein by Melanie Walker, a medical expert who previously worked for Gates but was friendly with Epstein. The Journal reports that Walker first met Epstein in the 90s through President Donald Trump at the Plaza Hotel in New York City. Gates has not been accused of wrongdoing in connection with Epstein but had a years-long professional relationship with him.
1: That's Tanya J. Powers reporting.
2: Well, it's one thing to be in the middle of a rescue mission that could be life-saving for so many people and then having to do that with aftershocks.
13: A whistle alarm warns of falling debris after the latest aftershock in the city of General Santos. Firefighters and Coast Guard personnel dash to safety. They're working their way through partially collapsed buildings after Monday's 7.8 magnitude earthquake. The Philippines' second most populous region, Mindanao, was worst hit. More than 25,000 people remain displaced, at least 45 dead, with more than a dozen still missing. Government-run shelters house those unable to return home. Some say they're too traumatized to do so.
2: Our thanks to Jonathan Savage reporting.
1: A wave of anti-immigrant violence last night in Belfast after a Sudanese man was charged in a knife attack.
25: Hundreds of protesters, many with their faces covered, attacked police and burned vehicles, kicked in doors and broke windows of homes in a number of locations across Northern Ireland. This after video of the knife attack, which left one person with serious neck and head wounds, was widely seen. While it's not currently being treated as terrorism, it does come at a time of heightened tensions in Britain and follows repeated protests about immigration, with groups saying Britain's asylum policy had allowed dangerous men into the country. The Sudanese suspect was on a 5-year visa seeking asylum. Community leaders call for calm.
1: That's Greg Palcott reporting.
2: All right, reality should not be classified, and that is according to lawyers and others who have gathered on Capitol Hill and want the government to release what they know about unidentified aerial phenomena.
26: Republican Congressman Eric Burleson of Missouri was among the speakers.
27: We are no longer asking hypothetical questions anymore. Congress is requesting specific records and videos. These agencies and contractors know that we know that they exist, and we're going to get them released.
26: Also on hand were Representatives Anna Paulina Luna, Tim Burchett, and Jared Moskowitz, all of whom are calling for passage of the UAP Disclosure Act and greater immunity for whistleblowers. I'm Mark Kneefield.
1: And this just in, inflation has jumped to 4.2%, the highest level since early 2023. That shows pressure on consumers as the war with Iran keeps those gas prices high. We'll continue to cover this for you throughout the morning.
0: Yes, certainly something that we probably didn't need to tell you, but you can feel it at the gas pump and other places. Cocoa News Time 546. From the Marines, who call it home, to the iconic pier, Oceanside is the focus of our next Cocoa in the Community. Listen to San Diego's Morning News all next week for a series of special reports presented by Semper Home.
1: Here are the stories trending right now. Money for the arts, libraries, and rec center has been put back in the San Diego City budget.
0: Cal Fire says humans are responsible for 95% of all fires in California.
1: NASA's named the four crew members for the Artemis 3 mission, and the commander is from San Diego.
0: Thank goodness. And coming up, a way for parents to help avoid their kids getting a common allergy.
1: Cocoa News Time 547.
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4: Looking good right now. We've got one slow spot. It's going to be the 94 at the 54. Just starting to get a little crowded both directions. Heading through there, the usual slow. And give yourself a little extra time as you make your way through it. I'm Mark Wheeler, Kogo's next real-time traffic update at 6 o'clock.
5: All right. We're looking at some cloudy conditions at the coast and sunshine inland, and it's going to burn off early today. This is part of our warm-up that we have been promising you here on Kogo News. Beach highs, low to mid-70s. Inland highs will be in the low to mid-80s. And then the western valleys will see highs in the mid-80s to low 90s, places like Poway. Still very warm, though, in the deserts. Borrego Springs expected to hit 103. They know how to deal with it. We are still under that hazard statement by the National Weather Service thanks to a strong south swell. So the waves are going to be strong. The rip currents are going to be strong. And it should be less of an issue by tomorrow afternoon. Kogo News Time 551.
1: Parents may now be able to take action to prevent their kids from experiencing egg allergies.
6: There's new advice for parents hoping to help children avoid egg allergies with a change in exposure guidelines saying babies can be introduced to eggs by 6 months of age. A new study published this week in the journal JAMA Pediatrics finding that early introduction has led to a more than 17% drop in egg allergies among children. Previous guidance told parents to keep eggs away from babies until 1 to 3 years of age, especially if they were at risk of food allergies or had a family history of them. Egg allergies are known to be one of the most prominent allergies in children.
1: That's Lisa Brady reporting.
5: Good morning. It is June 10th, Pump Day. And on this date, back in 1971, President Richard Nixon lifted a two-decades-old trade embargo on China. Do you remember that day?
1: Oh, sure. Yeah. How about this one? 1935, Alcoholics Anonymous was founded in Ohio.
5: I'm wondering why it was Ohio.
1: Well, there's not much to do on Ohio.
5: 1978. Oh, yeah. John Travolta and Olivia Newton-John. John went to number one on the Billboard Hot 100 with the single You're the One That I Want from the soundtrack to the film Grease. My sister took me to see that film. I was all of, I want to say, eight,
1: yeah.
5: Seven.
1: I just like the music from it more.
5: The music was great.
1: The story's okay. It was a little bit. I just don't like John Travolta.
5: Why?
1: He's creepy to me. I don't know.
5: John Travolta is an icon.
1: He's creepy.
5: He's a national treasure, and he's a pilot, which I love. But anyway, to end my story, my sister put her hand over my eyes when they did. I don't know if you remember the moon scene where they were mooning the.
1: Oh, yeah. Well, that's probably going to get. Idea, because then
5: she's a good sister. Yeah. She's older, obviously.
1: All right, today is National Iced Tea Day.
7: The drink came about in 1904 at the St. Louis World's Fair when a merchant tossed some ice into hot tea on a scorching hot day, and a new drink was invented. Now 85% of all tea consumed in the U.S. is on the rocks. You can go southern with sweet tea. Long Island iced tea is fun. Don't be fooled. There's no tea in that. You can even take the Nestea Plunge. Zero calories, no fat, and a perk of caffeine. I'm Bree Tennis.
5: All right. Thank you, Bree.
1: All right. Some popular phrases. Have you ever said them incorrectly?
5: Oh, I know I'm guilty of this. And yeah. I hear it from listeners, too.
1: Sometimes you like halfway hear something. A list of people on Reddit like commented on this. They thought it was one person thought it was play it by year, not play it by ear.
5: Oh, no. Okay.
1: Yeah. Another person thought, you know, up and at 'em. You know, like
5: up and at 'em.
1: Dad might say, up and at 'em, get out of bed.
5: Right.
1: This person thought it was up and at 'em.
5: Like A-D-A-M?
1: Like the

0: guy's name.
1: I think that, I mean, that's an honest mistake.
0: Right. You just hear things wrong.
1: Sure.
0: How about someone thought that people who live next to you are your next door neighbors, but this person thought it was next store neighbors. He always said, my next door neighbors.
1: Yeah.
0: Another person thought, instead of saying a bonfire, that it was bomb fire.
1: Okay.
0: Two different meanings.
1: That's an honest mistake.
0: Yeah. And another person thought, might as well, you actually said it minus well.
1: Wow. Yeah. You know what's funny is you could probably attribute that to also songs as well, right?
0: Oh, lyrics, we always get lyrics wrong.
1: In fact, SNL has a great skit back in the day. It said, you know, the songs you almost know the words
0: exactly.
1: to.
0: Exactly.
1: Dan Mitchinson joins us, and he's got your money news. Good morning, Dan.
2: And good morning back at you. Good morning, everybody. Pepsi has launched what it says is the largest deployment of fully autonomous delivery trucks in the U.S., they've invested $600 million in the effort. Those trucks are going to deliver chips and soda to your local stores. On average, most people will engage today with anywhere from 6 to 14 meaningful in-person contacts. However, this number, according to studies, ranges widely from 1 to 100. That obviously depends on whether you work in a remote location, if you're chained to your desk, or you're in a more public role, according to workingmoms.com. And while your office is likely cleaner today than it was back in 2019, it's not being sanitized to the hyper-vigilant standard that we had in 2020 or 2021 as the pandemic got underway. According to the U.S. Environmental Protection Agency, daily surface cleaning is less aggressive today than it was during the pandemic's peak. However, sanitizer stations, hand sanitizer dispensers that were installed during the pandemic have become permanent fixtures in most break rooms and lobbies. We're back with more coming up for you in a half an hour. We'll talk to you next time around with your money news. I'm Dan Mitchinson.
1: All right. Still ahead on San Diego's Morning News, after lots of controversy, a city budget has been approved. That's not necessarily the story. The story is what's included. You're going to want to hear this coming up.
0: It's 5:56.
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1: Good morning. This hour's top story. Book lovers rejoice because the city budget is restoring some funding for libraries and arts funding. It's Wednesday, June 10th. I'm Brett Burkhardt.
0: I'm Veronica Carter. This November shaping up to be a good old-fashioned Democrat versus Republican race in California. You're listening to San Diego's Morning News.
11: CHP just getting word of a crash right now on the 125 here. It's the northbound side at the Navajo Road off-ramp. So be careful. Looks like a two-vehicle collision off to the side. CHP's going to get there in just a moment. Rest of our roadways looking pretty good right now. Just starting to get a little bit busy. I'm Mark Wheeler, KOGO's next traffic update at 610.
0: Clouds and fog. And then we've got sunshine by mid-morning. Beach highs will be in the low to mid-70s. Inland will be in the 80s. We could even go up into the low 90s in places like Ramona, Poway, Santee. Deserts are going to be hot again today. Borrego Springs, about 103 degrees. Tomorrow, pretty much the same exact weather as today. Oceanside, 63. Downtown San Diego, cloudy, 63. This hour of San Diego's Morning News brought to you by Sugarman's Bath.
1: Libraries and recreation centers are the unexpected winners among San Diego leaders. The final budget in the city of San Diego was able to restore arts funding with most hours for libraries and rec centers and most homeless programs. And a motion to cancel a $2 million contract for police license plate readers failed.
12: Ending the use of ALPRs does not make everyone in this city feel safe, and it doesn't make us safer. First of all, no piece of technology can stop all crime. I don't think it was ever promised as such. If the measure of success is that some tool is going to solve crime, well, then that's a measure that will never be met.
1: All right. ALRs, automatic license readers, council member Paul Campillo there, Raul, I should say, he was one of the five votes to keep the police technology. Arts funding was restored, though, by using $6 million in hotel tax and convention center money, along with county funding and private donations. The city is still facing, though, an $8 billion infrastructure backlog overhaul, including a $5 billion stormwater repair backlog. Mayor Todd Gloria can now sign the budget or make line item vetoes, which the council could override if they have enough votes. But we're going to be following it for you right here on San Diego's Morning News.
0: With all the talk about money problems for San Diego, you might be surprised to learn San Diego Unified is doing just fine. It has a balanced budget. The district expects to hire 5 new public safety officers in the upcoming year, and will give pay increases to all district employees. Board of Education expected to approve the budget later this month. It would then go into effect on July 1st.
1: All right, turning now to the recent election. Most of the votes have been counted, and now the race to lead California is coming into focus. Steve Hilton has advanced to the November runoff election as he finishes just behind Javier Becerra. Hilton says vote centers need better staffing so ballot counts don't take this long.
13: We got to get more resources to these count centers so they can get on with it and get us the result that we deserve. We're the fourth biggest economy in the world, he keeps telling us. Well, let's act like it.
1: With 88% of the ballots counted, Hilton has 25% of the votes compared to Becerra's 28%.
0: Meanwhile, former Health and Human Services Secretary Javier Becerra spent time in L.A. this week answering questions about the slow vote count here in California.
14: I think it's a good thing that there are so many votes that it's taking a little while to count. I don't think it's a great thing that it takes such a long time. But the most important thing is that we count every vote.
0: Billionaire Tom Steyer finished in third place.
1: All right, let's look at a local election that is being closely watched, and that involves incumbent mayor John McCann in Chula Vista. His challenger, Francisco Tamayo, remains in the lead in Chula Vista's mayoral primary election. According to the Registrar of Voters, McCann has 56% of the votes, while Tamayo has 39%. The two top finishers in the race will advance to the November general election. On that note, gas prices in California have fallen for almost three straight weeks, but that's now expected to change next month as we get new inflation reports, and we're going to bring that to you in a moment. But first, to the gas prices.
15: Energy analysts say it's certain now that California gas prices will rise this summer, mostly due to the ongoing global uncertainty in energy markets. And the state's gas tax will also go up by 2 cents per gallon on July 1st. Which state officials say will help pay for road and transportation projects. But experts say supply disruptions from global conflicts, especially around the Strait of Hormuz, could, combined with the gas tax hike, mean higher prices, possibly through much of the summer. Michael Kastner, KOGO News.
1: And as you head out to work this morning, you should know that here in San Diego, we're paying an average of $5.85 a gallon.
0: Coming up next on San Diego's Morning News, an update on the condition of those U.S. service members in that helicopter that went down over the Strait of Hormuz.
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0: News time now, 6:07. President Trump ordered strikes against the Iranian regime in response to downing a helicopter. More from Trey Yangst.
18: A senior U.S. official told Fox News fighter jets hit 20 different sites, including air defense systems and radar sites. CENTCOM said in a statement U.S. forces remain vigilant and postured to defend against unjustified Iranian aggression. These strikes came in multiple waves. Following the first wave, Iran's foreign minister posted to X saying in part, quote, our powerful armed forces will leave no attack or threat unanswered. Leave our region if you want to be safe. History of the Persian Gulf has many chapters on dire fates of intruding outsiders. Shortly after, the Iranians responded with missiles and drones launched toward U.S. forces in Bahrain, Kuwait, and Jordan. The main target, according to the IRGC, was the U.S. Navy's Fifth Fleet in Bahrain.
0: President Trump defending the strikes, calling the response very strong and very powerful.
1: In the meantime, we do have an update on those two service members who were rescued after that helicopter was shot down. Jennifer Griffin has the details.
19: The two U.S. airmen were rescued by a Corsair, a 24-foot autonomous surface vessel with a 1,000 nautical mile range and a 1,000-pound payload capacity built by Saronic Technologies. This is the first time the U.S. military or any military has used a sea drone to find and rescue stranded airmen at sea. Task Force 59 is the Navy's first operational AI and drone task force. It was established by Admiral Brad Cooper in 2021 when he was head of the Fifth Fleet.
1: The airmen spent 2 hours in the water before they were rescued.
0: The Navy will send a San Diego aircraft carrier to lead a major exercise near Hawaii.
20: The USS Theodore Roosevelt will take part in Rim of the Pacific drills starting June 24th, a 38-day event with 31 countries. Leaders had considered sending it to the the Middle East, but President Trump is keeping two other carriers there, including San Diego's USS Abraham Lincoln and the USS George Washington. At least five San Diego warships will join RIMPAC. I'm John Fink.
1: All right, this might be my favorite story of the day, and it includes one of the astronauts who was selected by NASA for the Artemis 3 mission. Well, that astronaut has served in the Marines here in San Diego.
16: He is 58-year-old Randy Bresnik, a former Marine Corps Air Station Miramar fighter pilot who has been a NASA astronaut for 22 years and is among the most experienced space travelers. According to the San Diego Union-Tribune, Bresnik joined the Marines in 1989 and specialized in flying F-A-18 fighter jets as a pilot and test pilot. Bresnik was assigned to Miramar and flew F-A-18s on three deployments to the Western Pacific. He also attended Miramar's famed Naval Fighter Weapons School, known as Top Gun. In late 2002, Bresnik was sent to Kuwait to fly combat missions during Operation Iraqi Freedom. Cliff Albert, KOGO News.
0: 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How the midterms may affect President Trump's agenda.
1: News in your neighborhood is coming up as well. We have a new way to get around in North Park and City Heights.
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11: And we had this one last time around. Fletcher Hills on the 125, the northbound side at Navajo. We have a crash off to the right shoulder. And it looks like two vehicles here with the CHP and some slowing as you come up on it. So be careful. Now, the 5, the southbound side of Camino Capistrano, we've got some debris in the roadway. Looks like some metal debris there. That's going to be in the center of the road. Keep it over to the right or the left as you head through. 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I'm Mark Wheeler, KOGO's next real-time traffic update at 6:20.
0: A little bit of cloud cover this morning, a little bit of fog, and then sunshine by mid-morning. It's already, it seems thinner this morning than it did the last couple of mornings.
1: I would agree.
0: So I think it's going to burn off earlier. That's just me guessing. Beach eyes, low to mid-70s today. Not a meteorologist. inland, we're going to be in the 80s. Been around for a while, though.
1: In many different climates.
0: Yes. We could go up into the low 90s for like Ramona, Poway, Santee. Still very hot in the desert, 103 degrees. Tomorrow, pretty much same thing as today. Right now in Chula Vista, 63. Downtown San Diego, partly cloudy, 63. KOGO News Time, 6:12.
1: Republicans have had control of the government, basically, since Trump was last elected, Congress, the White House. But with all 435 House seats, 35 Senate seats, and 39 governorships on the November ballot, the midterms could change this.
0: National correspondent Rory O'Neill is here to do the math for us.
1: Good luck with that.
0: Yeah.
22: Let me take off my socks.
1: It'll be a long evening. What's going on?
22: Well, we did have some more of those primary races last night, and you're like, why are we paying attention to a Senate race in Maine? Who cares? It's Maine. No one lives there. But we're paying attention to it because there is a key Senate race there. Graham Plattner won the Democratic primary last night, getting about 72% of the vote, even though we've seen stories about Nazi-linked tattoos and stuff he's been doing online and infidelity. Still, Maine Democrats voted with 72% over Janet Mills, the outgoing governor there, who really ended her campaign already. She still got nearly 20% of the vote, but it's going to be Plattner up against Susan Collins, a five-term incumbent, a very moderate Republican. But Plattner has been making a populist push here, sort of making the argument that both parties are not serving the American people.
1: Really is super interesting to watch. And this is going to heat up. I mean, the general election is already heating up. We are seeing a pivot in the way the campaigns are being run. That's at least the advertisements here in California. Rory, I know that you followed the NASA announcement. We have four new astronauts for Artemis 3. One of them is from San Diego, which we're all cheering for from afar. But a little bit more about this announcement. And I love the way they passed the baton. I thought that was really good. Did they normally do that?
22: No, that's all this is sort of new territory, especially on a new program like Artemis. And we are learning more about Artemis 3, what they hope to do with that mission. The plan is to launch it late next year. Remember, Artemis 3 will have three launches. You're going to launch the Orion capsule on an SLS rocket, and the plan is to have it rendezvous and dock with two other ships in orbit, one launched by SpaceX, another launched by Blue Origin. So three launches, two dockings, and getting four astronauts home safe is the goal of Artemis 3.
0: And as you mentioned, this one's kind of more of a, I don't know, I guess we call it technical mission. Nobody's like touching ground on the moon in this particular one.
2: Right.
22: Yeah, it's one of those quote-unquote boring missions, but you got to get the work done. It's one of those back-of-house things, but they want to have a practice round because you've got a NASA rocket trying to rendezvous with these other ships made by two private companies, and we've got questions about whether Blue Origin is even going to make it. Look, they put on a very rosy program yesterday. I get it, and they really put some polish on that turd. But you've seen this Blue Origin explosion at the rocket, at the launch pad here in Florida, and that's going to take time to fix. They still think they can get it launched again on time, but not only do you have to repair the pad, you got to figure out why the thing blew up in the first place.
1: Gosh, you bring up a very good point, and that is the PR that NASA has. I mean, that machine is really important, especially when it comes to funding from the federal government. Especially over the years. I mean, you look at the historic nature of PR moves when it comes to NASA. Yeah. Rory, thank you so much for joining us on San Diego's Morning News.
22: Sure, guys. Talk to you tomorrow.
1: All right. Talk to you tomorrow. National correspondent Rory O'Neill joining us now on the KOGO News Live line.
0: A union representing California legal professionals suing the state over a new rule that will require most state workers to be in office at least 4 days a week starting July 1st.
5: The union argues this will increase pollution since more than 90,000 employees will need to commute. The union says the state hasn't properly studied the impact of return to work orders on the environment. Under the California Environmental Quality Act, the state must study and reduce the environmental impact of its decisions. The union says at least one report shows the new in-office rule could add over 15,000 metric tons of carbon dioxide each month. I'm Tammy Trujillo.
1: About 2,000 food and beverage workers at SoFi Stadium will be working World Cup matches after all.
6: Unite Here Local 11 announced a tentative deal to avoid a strike 3 days before kickoff. Members of the Hospitality Workers Union overwhelmingly authorized a strike last Friday, but leaders never actually called for a strike. They demanded higher pay, better safety rules, and a ban on ICE agents at the stadium. Union reps say the tentative agreement was reached late Monday. The agreement is expected to be presented to workers for ratification on Wednesday. Terms of the deal have not been released. I'm Daniel Martindale.
0: 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You can win your way in before you can buy those tickets. There's some pretty cool live performances.
1: Exactly.
0: BTS, which the kids will know.
1: I mean, I'd like to see BTS just to see what all the hype's about.
0: I'm going for Goo Goo Dolls. I've seen the Goo Goo Dolls before a couple of times. But I would watch them again. Yeah, it's September 18th, 19th at T-Mobile Arena in Vegas. 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
1: Here are some of the stories trending right now. Money for the arts, libraries, recreation centers put back into the budget here in San Diego.
0: It's official. Democrat Javier Becerra will face off with Republican Steve Hilton in November's race for governor of California.
1: California's gas tax going up this summer.
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0: 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Time for news in your neighborhood. We're getting free rides in North Park and City Heights. Get more of them because of an electric rideshare program called Mid-City Go.
1: Beginning next month, the rideshare will expand hours from 8 to 5 each weekday between the two communities. We believe if there's a driver involved, so it's not one of those autonomous vehicles. The company has been offering free shuttle service in central San Diego since the year 2025, last year.
0: Yeah, that since then, they've given out like 10,000 free rides.
1: That's amazing.
0: Mid-City Go service expected for at least another 3 years, and then it will supposedly expand to other areas.
1: Yeah, and I think that's going to be helpful for the economy, especially if you're not paying for your commute. And instead, using that to boost the economy.
0: Yep.
1: Still ahead on San Diego's Morning News, smartphones. Well, they might be killing the mood at live events.
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11: Look at a problem popping up and disappearing just as quickly. It's the University City stalled vehicle, 805 northbound at Governor. It's off to the right shoulder, but looks like they are wrapping that up. And a crash through the Fletcher Hill stretch, the 125 northbound at Navajo. Problem with two cars off the right shoulder, CHP. Looks like they are starting to push that off to the side of the roadway and out of your way. 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I'm Mark Wheeler. Kogo's next real-time traffic update at 6:30.
0: Low clouds, and we're going to have sunshine by mid-morning today. Beaches, 70s again, inland, 80s. We could creep up into the low 90s in a few spots. Santee, Ramona, Poway. Desert's going to be hot again. Tomorrow, same thing as today. So just rinse and repeat is what we like to call it.
1: Yes.
0: Del Mar, 63 right now. Downtown San Diego, cloudy, 64. Kogo News Time, 6:22.
1: All right. In a new survey, 1 in 10 adults admit that they have missed a once-in-a-lifetime moment because they were too busy messing around on their phone.
0: Yeah, this is a good time to ask. Have you ever missed something crucial because you were looking at your phone instead?
1: How about, like, traffic, for one?
0: Oh, gosh, let's hope it's not that. I've had to, like, rewind. Like, if I was watching something, because all of a sudden, oh, the killer's revealed! And I was looking at my phone. I'm like, wait a minute. Who did it?
1: Right.
0: So I've had to stop and put down my phone and rewind. But there's some things you can't rewind on.
1: That's exactly right.
0: You miss it because you're too busy looking at your stupid phone.
1: Because you're missing life. And so here are some of the breakdowns of the numbers. 46% admit that they have scrolled during situations where they should have been present. For instance, a birthday party, a family gathering, or sightseeing. I mean, when I'm at a birthday party or a family gathering and somebody's scrolling on the phone, that's the international sign of I'm not interested in what you're talking about.
0: Mm-hmm.
1: 52% of people say they've been so distracted by their phone, they've had to rewind that movie, just like Veronica does. Mm-hmm. 66% admit that they'll sometimes pick up their phone without a clear reason. I do that all the time. It's a FOMO thing.
0: Yeah, like you pick it up and you're like, why am I looking at this? I just looked at it 10 seconds ago. Why am I touching this thing again?
1: Because I'm so worried. Remember how everybody complained about having a pager?
0: Yeah.
1: Back in the day.
0: Yeah.
1: And then now we're checking our phones every 10 minutes.
0: I'm curious. 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
1: Uh-huh.
0: Have you missed anything crucial because of your phone?
1: Uh-huh.
0: Or just plain old, how addicted are you? We're letting it all hang out here.
1: We are.
0: We pick up our phone for no apparent reason.
1: Yeah.
0: I don't want to. I want to break that cycle.
1: And you got to wonder if smartphones will get in the way of a potential encounter.
0: Yeah. So let us know. Let us know. Use the iHeartRadio app. Do you also get that breakdown that tells you how much you've used your phone at the end of the week?
1: I do.
0: It's embarrassing.
1: It really is.
0: Oh, my gosh.
1: What was your latest one? Can you remember?
0: I don't know. But it's too much, but I blame mine all on work.
1: Okay, I'll go with that.
0: I say, okay, 80% of this use time is from work. 20% is me.
1: A little bit later on, we're going to be talking about how it's killing your mood in the bedroom as well. But right now, we need to check your money with Dan Mitchinson, and I'm sure he has a number of thoughts. Good morning, Dan.
9: Hey, thanks, guys. Good morning. Good morning, everybody. Consumer prices rose in May to the highest we've seen in about 3 years, 4.2%. That report just out, and it did meet expectations amid concerns over how much the surge in energy prices would impact our economy. At Kroger has been adding cutting-edge price tag technology at several locations over the past month. There are critics, though, who say they should be concerned that the digital tags could be used for surge pricing. Kroger has stated it does not engage in that and that the labels will help lower costs and improve price accuracy. Mesa, Arizona takes the title for the American city with the most toxic coworkers. A massive sentiment analysis of over 1 million social media posts by ERE Media revealed that over 41% of workplace-related tweets out of Mesa were negative. San Francisco is also on that list because of bad traffic. Stockton and Milwaukee also make the top 10. San Diego, though, did not. All right, the market's set to open in just a few minutes. Dow futures down about 262. As President Trump says, Iran is taking too long to negotiate an end to the war. S&P down 42, NASDAQ off almost 1%, and oil is up 1.45% to $89.48 a barrel. We'll be back with more coming up for you in 1/2 hour. We'll talk to you then with your money news. I'm Dan Mitchinson.
0: Thank you, Dan. Just ahead on San Diego's Morning News, the latest on a local murder trial that involves spell casting.
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1: Art lovers rejoice. The city has restored funding to libraries and more. Good morning. That's our top story this hour on Wednesday, June 10th. I'm Brett Burkhart.
0: I'm Veronica Carter, and spellcasting is part of the latest of a local high-profile murder trial. 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
11: CHP is getting a flurry of calls about some bags in the roadway on the 15 northbound side at Bernardo Amorado there. It's going to be a bit slow there as you approach and a bit of a hazard, so be careful. We have a crash reported, two vehicles. I'll make that four now on the 5, the northbound side at Dairy Mart. That's going to be a bit slow as you come up on it. CHP is heading out to see what's going on. Make sure you hit the brakes as you approach there. 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KOGO's next real-time traffic update at 640.
1: Oh, you are in for a great weather day around San Diego. We have low clouds and fog, yeah, at the coast, typical for this time of year. But once that burns off pretty early, mid-morning at least, low to mid-70s at the beaches. Inland highs will be in the low to mid-80s. Western valleys, for instance, Santee is going to see highs in the mid-80s to low 90s. And obviously, triple digits in the desert. And we have that hazard statement. Yeah, you're tempted by finding some relief at the beach. Just be careful because we do have high surf along the beaches, along with rip currents, and that should be an issue that's going to expire by tomorrow afternoon as well. KOGO News Time, 6:32.
0: San Diego's libraries and rec centers getting some good news. The final budget in the city of San Diego was able to restore arts funding along with most hours for libraries and rec centers and most homeless programs. Motion to cancel a $2 million contract for police license plate readers failed on a 5-4 vote.
26: These are common sense tools that help our police officers do their jobs more effectively and keep our communities safe. These technologies have helped locate missing children, seniors, and have led to the arrest of very serious criminals.
0: Councilmember Jennifer Campbell, one of the 5 votes to keep the police technology. Arts funding restored by using $6 million in hotel and tax convention center money. The city is still facing an $8 billion infrastructure backlog.
1: Turning now to this high-profile murder trial happening in San Diego, because testimony in the murder trial of Larry Miliete shows that the defendant was jealous of his wife's male co-workers and even tried to cast spells on them, according to prosecutors.
5: Work supervisors testified that Maya Miliete, who has not been seen since January of 2021, was accused of an affair at work, and Larry also asked for another male co-worker to be transferred. The affair was deemed false, and the supervisors did not transfer the employees. One witness testified that Maya was upset the day before she disappeared, saying she wanted to leave her marriage, and Larry had threatened to ruin her professionally. Other testimony said Larry was controlling, tracking Maya with her and their children's cell phones, and requiring her to provide passwords for her social media accounts. I'm Jack Cronin.
0: Talk about a close call. A couple and their two dogs recovering after being attacked by a bear in Mammoth Lakes.
6: The 70-pound bear, estimated to be 17 months old, first got tangled up with one of the dogs on Monday morning in the old Mammoth area. The second dog then got involved. That prompted the woman to rush over and try to separate the animals, but the bear clawed and bit her. The woman then hit the bear with a water bottle before the man subdued it with the blunt end of a hatchet, leaving it unable to stand. Officials found the bear severely injured and euthanized it after deeming it a public safety concern. The couple was seriously injured but drove themselves to a local hospital. Their dogs are expected to be okay. I'm Daniel Martindale.
1: A Valley Center foster mom whose body was found buried outside her home last year apparently is revealing that she died from fentanyl. Her death has been ruled a murder. According to the San Diego County Medical Examiner's Office, the drug was administered to 65-year-old Nadine Jett by another person. Her body was discovered last summer on her property after she had been reported missing for several months.
0: Pogo News Time now, 6:35. We have an update on that huge brush fire in Sorrento Valley.
1: That's next on San Diego's Morning News. 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
16: The National Weather Service says San Diego County beaches could see waves rising to 8 feet today and tomorrow.
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0: Kogo News Time now, 6:37. You're listening to San Diego's Morning News. Mop-up continues today at the scene of that brush fire that broke out Monday in Sorrento Valley. In all, 90 acres burn. Fire is now 90% contained as of this morning. More than 200 firefighters have been on the scene making sure there are no flare-ups.
1: I can imagine there's probably still smoke in the air there. 33 women are risking their lives for a chance at redemption while training to fight wildfires in Warner Springs.
7: They work at Puerto La Cruz Conservation Camp, one of only two camps in California training incarcerated women. And they form two hand crews that help Cal Fire during a season with about 8,000 fires a year. Lieutenant Michael Bennett oversees the program. He tells reporting partner 10 News the women can work 24-hour shifts, earn about $7.25 an hour. And CDCR says around 1,920 incarcerated men and women are now part of fire camps across the state.
8: The men crews, you'll see they'll cut a line and it might be 300-400 yards, but it's squiggly. The females will go up there and they'll cut a line and it's perfectly straight because attention to detail. I always tell people I will take the female crew that I have here against any male crew any day.
7: They also earn time off their sentences for each day they serve, giving them a real chance to shorten their time behind bars while giving back to the community. I'm John Fink.
0: L.A. Mayor Karen Bass will not testify under oath in the Palisades fire arson trial.
6: The trial against Uber driver Jonathan Rinderknecht started on Monday with jury selection. The witness list includes dozens of names, but not Mayor Bass, who has faced criticism for her actions leading up to the fire. Rinderknecht's attorney Steve Haney tells the California Post there were a lot of people he wanted to call as witnesses, but he's facing some restrictions regarding arguing the negligence of the Los Angeles Fire Department. Haney says that would have led into Bass testifying, but now the focus of the defense will be more narrow. I'm Daniel Martindale.
1: All right, turning back to the fire threats, that latest fire that had homes and businesses in Sorrento Valley this week put Cal Fire numbers in perspective. And here's the proof, basically. We are responsible for nearly 95% of all fires in the state, meaning that you and me, we're responsible for these fires. And fire officials say a spark can happen when you pull your car onto dry grass because the undercarriage is extremely hot and could start flames. Firefighter says you are roughing it this weekend. Just take time to set up your campsite.
9: If you're going to have a campfire, make sure it's permitted in the area and be sure to have at least 10 feet of clearance of any flammable material around your campfire.
1: Fire agencies also say if you're doing lawn work, use power tools during the coolest times of the day. Good advice.
0: Well, San Diego's upcoming Smooth Jazz Festival will feature an award-winning local artist. 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
1: That's just ahead, but first a look at your real-time traffic and weather on the 10s.
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11: Got a crash through San Ysidro. It's a 5 northbound right before the 905. The right lane's going to be taken away here, and slow as you approach here. A couple of cars there off to the side. Now, University City, we got all on the 805 northbound right there at Governor. Looks like they've got that cleared out. But we do have some trash, a bag in the roadway through Rancho Bernardo, 15 northbound at Bernardo Drive. Going to find that to be a bit slow. 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
1: Typical June pattern. We have some low clouds and fog and sunshine by mid-morning, although we are looking at possible clearing in the inland areas already. But here are your daytime highs as we head through the work week with this warm-up, low to mid-70s at the beaches. Inland areas are going to be in the low to mid-80s. Western valleys such as Ramona will see highs into the mid-80s to low 90s. Still very warm in the deserts. We're looking at 103 for places like Borrego Springs. If you're looking for relief at the beach, just be aware that we do still have this hazard statement by the National Weather Service because of a strong swell. Plus, we are looking at rip currents as well. It should expire by tomorrow afternoon. Kogo News Time, 6:42.
0: The waterfront San Diego is so picturesque. It's attracting smooth jazz artists from around the world for an annual event that's featuring several award-winning local artists, including this one.

0: amazing voice of San Diego's own Rebecca Jade and her hit Tell Me, joining an all-star lineup for this year's Smooth Jazz Festival featuring the likes of Boney James and Acoustic Alchemy at the Rady Shell at Jacobs Park this weekend. It's June 13th and 14th.
1: Rebecca Jade joins us now on the Kogo News Live Line. Welcome. Thank you for joining us on San Diego's Morning News.
2: Good morning. Hi, Veronica. Hi, Brett. Thank you for having me.
1: Oh, we're excited to talk to you because you've got such a great sound. Jazz festival should just be wonderful. Talk about how important it is for you to have a high-profile homecoming. It's such an iconic venue on the waterfront.
2: Oh, you know what? The Rady Shell is so stunning. I tell anybody that's coming to visit out of town just to go check it out, you know, because it's so beautiful. And the fact that the San Diego Smooth Jazz Festival is happening there on June 13th and 14th is a great excuse to go hang out, see the venue, see be right by the water, and enjoy world-class jazz music.
0: Is this the first time performing at the Smooth Jazz Festival here in San Diego?
2: No, I've had the wonderful opportunity to do it a couple years ago as well, but being able to perform with my dear friend Eric Darius, who is the host.
1: So what is it about San Diego? I mean, I would imagine that it was kind of a little bit behind, besides just your love of music, kind of an inspiration for you to pursue this career in music.
2: Mm-hmm. I've been very fortunate. I grew up in a musical family, and I've also grown up in a family that supported dreams, supported whatever your heart's desire, you know? And so my mom instilled her love of music in me. She said, no matter what, my kid is going to just know music. It's, you know, from classical to jazz to R&B, funk, gospel, soul. And so she exposed that to me, and it just happened that I live in this beautiful city.
0: Mm-hmm.
2: So very, very grateful. And San Diego is such a supportive community, and we have really a vast, you know, assortment of styles and genres that come from here, you know? And
0: sure.
2: So I'm just so proud to be from this beautiful city and that we have this amazing festival that's coming, community.
1: So when can we catch your performance during the weekend?
2: I'm so glad you asked. I'll be performing on Saturday, June 13th, myself and a wonderful artist by the name of Andrea Lisa. We are sharing the stage together.
0: There you go. Show me. Or Tell Me. This is Tell Me, actually, in one of your big hits, too. Rebecca, we so appreciate your voice. We appreciate the name you're giving San Diego, and we are so looking forward to seeing you perform on stage. Thank you so much.
2: Thank you so much for having me. I'm really honored, and I look forward to seeing y'all at the San Diego Smooth Jazz Festival.
0: We'll see you there.
1: All right, and if you need tickets, visit sandiegosmoothjazzfestival.com. Show me
0: how to move. There you have it.
1: Sounds so good.
0: It sounds so amazing, and that's such a great venue. As Jorge pointed out, these jazz festivals, the sun going down to the bay, you're at Rady Shell. And the fact
1: that you can be outside,
0: yeah,
1: and it's beautiful out, and you're listening to soothing music, it's really cool.
0: And the weather this weekend is going to be absolutely amazing. So, yeah, I was going to say that the full moon's not coming for a little bit. But anyway, 1 million pounds of food will make it to those in need in San Diego, thanks to several nonprofit organizations. This is a big story.
1: Yeah, this is very close to my heart because I hate food waste. I hate it so much. I can't even tell you.
0: I know.
1: It's on my list of top hated things. I hate that we throw away food.
0: Yeah, we do.
1: And in this instant, we're not. So it's food surplus collected from grocery stores and businesses. So in other words, sometimes they'll put the yellow sticker on there saying, you know, they made too many sandwiches in the cold case, and it'll have a yellow sticker because it's been reduced in price a little bit.
0: Yeah.
1: So that's what we're talking about. Perfectly good food that they are worried they can't sell.
0: Right.
1: So instead of dumping it all in the landfill, they're saying, you know what, somebody can eat this. And it's all being donated.
0: And these are people who wouldn't normally be able to spend money on a meal.
1: Right. I mean, and if you're smart, you go through the grocery store looking for all those stickers.
0: Heck.
1: Because, you know, okay, this is tonight's dinner because it's discounted.
0: Absolutely.
1: But that doesn't happen. But instead of throwing it out,
0: yep,
1: it's part of the Food Rescue Employment Collaborative. 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
0: That's fantastic. 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Our latest recipient, by the way, is Rise Up Industries, which supports former gang-involved individuals returning to their lives after incarceration.
1: Here are the stories trending right now. Money for the arts, libraries, and rec centers has been put back into the San Diego City budget.
0: Cal Fire says humans are responsible for 95% of all fires in the state.
1: NASA's named the four crew members for the Artemis 3 mission, and the commander is from San Diego.
0: And coming up, the best cities in the world for good food. I vote San Diego.
1: Okay.
0: Next on San Diego's Morning News. 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
13: We have delays on the 5 right now, the northbound side through San Ysidro. Right before the 905, we have a crash. A couple of cars here. Right lane's blocked and slowed there from about San Ysidro Boulevard. National City on the 5 North, right between the 54 and Main. That's going to be a heavy drive. I'm Mark Wheeler. Kogo's next real-time traffic update at 7 o'clock.
14: Low clouds and fog, and then we've got the sunshine. Beach highs today in the 70s. Sounds like a perfect day. It really does. Inland, going to be in the low to mid-80s. It's going to be a little bit warm in some areas like Poway, Santee, Ramona. We could creep up into the low 90s, and the desert's going to be hot, about 103 for Borrego Springs today. Tomorrow, pretty much exactly like today. Right now in La Mesa, 63. Downtown San Diego, sunny, 64. Kogo News Time, 6:51.
15: If you're a parent of a young one who has a phone, especially an Apple phone, you're going to want to hear this, especially if you allow them to just take it to bed with them, because it's a preview of whatever, all the dark places in the world as well. Well, Apple is now previewing its new child safety features.
16: They're being rolled out to make it easier for parents to manage the content their kids can see, who they're talking to, and when they have access to apps. Apple views these steps as important to protect children. It says these safety features are designed to build on already existing parental controls. The company says the first and most important step a parent can take to ensure age-appropriate experiences is to set up a child account. It's required for children under 13 and is available for those up to 18. I'm Sarah Lee Kessler.

0: 10th, on this date, we're going back for this one, 1692. The first execution of the Salem witch trials happened in Massachusetts when Bridget Bishop was hanged. I don't know why as a kid this freaked me out so much.
1: Oh, you and me both.
0: It just absolutely freaked me out. And I kept reading more and more about it.
1: Uh-huh.
0: Back then, you had to look it up in an encyclopedia. Kids don't know what that is
1: Encyclopedia
0: now.
1: Encyclopedia and Britannica.
0: Yes. Yeah. But Bridget Bishop, I remember that name as a kid, and I was just so freaked out because she was young.
1: Mm-hmm.
0: And they were just randomly...
1: No justice.
0: Yeah.
1: I mean, they were just...
0: Hey,
1: randomly,
0: you're a witch. Yeah, okay. No, you either drown or you're going to hang.
1: We've come a long way.
0: Yes.
1: In 1980.
0: Well, kind
1: of. You said it. In 1983.
2: I'm Octopus. And you are James Bond. 007 licensed to kill. Am I to be your target for tonight?
1: There you go. And it was the 13th James Bond film. It was Octopussy, starring Roger Moore as a secret agent, 007, of course. The film was massive hit at the box office, becoming one of the highest grossing movies of the year.
0: Ask me how many James Bond films I've seen.
1: Oh, no. Don't tell me. None?
0: None.
1: Oh, come on.
0: I know. I'm in the minority. I know that.
1: That's okay. I can give you the recaps later.
0: All right.
1: Okay.
0: Do I redeem myself by saying I like this song that came out in 2004?
3: Georgia.
1: Yes.
3: Georgia.
1: Veronica, nice save.
0: Ray Charles, one of the pioneers of soul music, died in Beverly Hills. He was 73 years old.
1: Never gets old. He's timeless. We are also in the middle of National Iced Tea Day and Ballpoint Pen Day, and I am a huge pen guy. And I have this Bic. Bic actually makes some good pens. This one is
0: Do you have
1: so
0: particular
1: much.
0: Ones that you have to have?
1: Yes.
0: I like the thin ones. I don't like the big chunky pens.
1: I like a heavy pen. I need a heavy pen.
0: Have you ever had a coworker who
1: Steal
0: was obsessed
1: pen?
0: By the pen that they had, and they would freak out if you removed it?
1: I have. And
0: yeah.
1: I guess that person would be me. I used to have there was a sports anchor who would come into the studio and go, hey, buddy, hey, may I borrow your pen? And you'd take his pen. He'd never give it back. So in the middle of doing interviews and everything, you're trying to take notes. And I'm like, where's
0: There's
1: my
0: no pen? Yep.
1: Thank you, Bruce.
0: Coco News time now. 6:55, time for news about your money with Dan Mitchinson. Good morning, Dan.
1: Morning, Dan.
4: Hey, good morning, guys. Good morning, everybody. Social Security is out with a new report, and it finds the program is on track to become insolvent by the end of 2032, when beneficiaries would see their monthly checks cut by 22%. Follow-up to a story that we first reported on last week, Grossmont Center's 10-screen Reading Cinemas that abruptly shut down on June 1st. Well, you fast forward to today, and AMC has announced that it has acquired the theater, which is scheduled to reopen next year. And pandemic-era car shortages are still affecting used car prices. There are fewer cars coming onto the new car market, so that's constrained the supply of used ones. And economists say that is likely to remain the case for the next several years, which means you are going to be paying more for used cars than ever before. Markets open, and we start the trading session with the Dow, the S&P, and the NASDAQ all down, and inflation at a three-year high. In fact, we'll talk more about that coming up for you in just a few minutes at 7 o'clock. I'll talk to you then with your money news. I'm Dan Mitchinson.
1: All right, Dan. Thank you. The people have spoken. We do have a city budget with your voice all over it, including libraries, the absence of parking fees at Balboa Park, the absence of trash fees. It's all coming up.
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1: Good morning. This hour's top story. Your money pain has been confirmed with new inflation numbers this morning. We're going to get a live report from our money guy. It's Wednesday, June 10th. I'm Brett Burkhart.
0: I'm Veronica Carter. While inflation increases, San Diego's found a way to make it less painful. You're listening to San Diego's Morning News. Those stories coming up, plus it's the first day of the San Diego County Fair. We've got a live report and
1: tickets
0: for the fair for you.
12: Let's go to Santa Centro on the 5 northbound. Just before the 905, we have a crash there off the right shoulder, and it's going to be slow from the Santa Centro Boulevard. We've got some heavy traffic as well right now through National City on the 805 north from Plaza to about home. And watch for a bag in the roadway. We got a bumper as well on the 54 westbound at Rio. A little slow as you approach. I'm Mark Wheeler. KOGO's next real-time traffic update at 7:10.
1: All right, we're looking at cloudy conditions at the coast. And then once it breaks through, we're looking at low to mid-70s for a high at the beaches. The inland area is even warmer. Low to mid-80s. This is part of our warm-up. Western valleys, places like Santee, will see highs in the mid-80s to the low 90s in the deserts. 103 for a high. Places like Borrego Springs. KOGO News Time, 7 o'clock.
0: A new report out this morning finds inflation has topped 4% for the first time in 3 years. KOGO's money guy, Dan Mitchenden, joins us now live to explain what it means when it comes to what we're paying at the grocery store. Dan?
4: Well, Veronica, it means we are paying more, a lot more. And the reason we're seeing the spike, or at least one of the reasons, is the increase in global energy prices. Economists were expecting this number, 4.2% this morning. But that doesn't mean it'll make it any easier when we're trying to cut corners and costs at the grocery store or pay less to fill up our gas tanks. Ending the war in Iran will help to ease inflation. But a number of economists say the worst is likely still to come for rising food prices. Market doesn't like what it heard this morning. As a result, the Dow's off 215, the S&P down 20, the NASDAQ off almost 0.5%. We'll have more coming up for you at 7:25. I'm Dan Mitchinson, KOGO News.
1: All right, Dan, thank you so much. Really is a tale of two stories when it comes to not only the inflation, but now the budget when it comes to San Diego, because for weeks and months now, we've been talking about a budget deficit. However, San Diego is now coming to the rescue of the arts. And the final budget, the city of San Diego was able to restore arts funding, along with most hours for libraries and recreation centers and most homeless programs. Arts funding was restored by using $6 million in hotel tax and convention center money, along with county funding and private donations. And a motion to cancel a $2 million contract for police license plate readers failed.
13: The idea of license plate readers being directly pitted against children and youth and families is as false of any choice as we've seen in this entire debate. And of course, it's deliberate. It forces us to ignore the reality of what these tools do to save lives in the city every day.
1: Obviously, that's going to be continuing to be contentious when it comes to the city council decisions. But council member Raul Campillo there was one of the five votes to keep the police technology. The city still, though, is facing an $8 billion infrastructure backlog overall, including a $5 billion stormwater repair problem during the next 5 years. Mayor Todd Gloria can now sign the budget or make line item vetoes, which the council could override if they have enough votes.
0: Let's talk a little bit about the governor of California race. Republican Steve Hilton has advanced to the November runoff, where he'll face Democrat Javier Becerra. Hilton says he's been frustrated with California's slow vote count.
14: Nothing works in California because you've got people who don't know how to make things work. It's the same system that can't count votes, that can't build a train after 10 years and billions of dollars.
1: In the meantime, candidate Javier Becerra had a response to President Trump's allegations of fraud and his support for voter ID in California.
15: Someone show me the fraud that's going on. Someone tell me why we have to make it more difficult for Californians to vote. Because that's what this initiative that is being peddled by Donald Trump would
1: right.
15: do.
1: So those are some of the issues. But as far as the race goes, billionaire Tom Steyer has finished third in the race for governor at this point.
0: In the race for mayor in Chula Vista, incumbent mayor John McCann and challenger Francisco Tamayo remain in the lead. According to the Registrar of Voters, McCann has 56% of the vote. Tamayo has 39%. Top two finishers in the race advance on to the November general election.
1: Still ahead on San Diego's Morning News, Bill Gates on Capitol Hill right now to testify about his involvement with Jeffrey Epstein.
0: KOGO News Time now, 7:04.
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1: Our Wednesday morning news watch continues with billionaire Bill Gates on Capitol Hill. He just arrived as part of a long-running investigation into the Epstein files.
18: Microsoft co-founder Bill Gates will take part in the closed-door interview by the House Oversight Committee, and it's the first time he has been called on to testify about his relationship with late sex offender Jeffrey Epstein. Recent reporting by the Wall Street Journal says that in 2014, Gates was warned to maintain a, quote, healthy distance from Epstein by Melanie Walker, a medical expert who previously worked for Gates but was friendly with Epstein. The Journal reports that Walker first met Epstein in the 90s through President Donald Trump at the Plaza Hotel in New York City. Gates has not been accused of wrongdoing in connection with Epstein, but had a years-long professional relationship with him.
1: Our thanks to Tanya J. Powers with the story.
0: Also happening this morning, The family of an e-bike rider who was killed during a police pursuit in North County has now filed a wrongful death lawsuit.
17: Jacob Illion's family filed a lawsuit Monday. They allege Escondido police officer Jason Inco deliberately accelerated and intentionally struck the man's e-bike from behind on a bike path during a pursuit. They allege excessive force against the city and the officer. The impact of the crash knocked Illion off his bike, and he was then run over by the officer's car, killing him. The officer has entered a not guilty plea to vehicular manslaughter, a trial set for September. Illion's family is seeking an undisclosed financial settlement. I'm Bree Tennis, Kogo News.
1: A man who held 24 people hostage inside a Trader Joe's store in Los Angeles. It ended with a store employee dead. And that suspect has now been convicted, but not for murder.
19: It happened in 2018 when prosecutors say 36-year-old Gene Atkins took hostages after a police chase, then engaged in a gunfight at the store with an officer's bullet striking and killing a Trader Joe's employee. Atkins also shot and wounded his grandmother and a 17-year-old girl on the same day. Jurors in the trial found him guilty of attempted murder, false imprisonment, carjacking, and fleeing from police. But the jury acquitted him of murder and deadlocked on a lesser count of second-degree murder. Mark Mayfield, Kogo News.
0: A mass shooting in South Africa's largest city leaves at least 12 people dead.
20: Police believe more than 10 attackers were driven in a minibus to an informal settlement in the Cleveland suburb of Johannesburg. The gunmen moved through the area, opening fire on residents at multiple locations. They then fled the scene in their vehicle. 9 men and 3 women were killed. Another 9 people were wounded. Police have not made any arrests and say they're not sure about the motive. There's speculation the attack was linked to illegal mining. The affected suburb is known for its connections to that activity.
0: That's Jonathan Savage reporting.
1: Lawyers for insurers are pushing for a court ruling holding Southern California Edison financially liable for the deadly Eaton fire in Los Angeles.
21: They say new evidence further proves the January 2025 fire, which killed 19 people, started at a century-old idle transmission line maintained by Edison. A video from a Pasadena swim club shows 2 flashes. Lawyers say that corresponds directly with the timing of 2 faults, 3 seconds apart, that Edison recorded on its transmission line just before the fire started. Edison still has not accepted responsibility for the fire. Instead, it says its own investigation and a separate investigation by state and county officials are ongoing. I'm Daniel Martindale.
0: Kogo News Time now, 7:10. Coming up, we get a live report from opening day at the fair.
1: Mm-hmm.
0: And we're going to give you tickets to go to the fair.
1: Yeah, we're going to go live to our very own Laura Kane. We're not going to make her ride any roller coasters. Or will we?
0: This year.
1: First, though, we have your real-time traffic and weather on the 10th.
12: CHP's clearing a problem through San Ysidro on the 5 northbound at San Ysidro Boulevard. That's going to be off to the right shoulder, a couple of cars, but it looks like they should be getting that out of the way. You have delays right now as you travel the 5 through National City, the northbound side from the 54 to Main. About a 5-minute wait there. And some heavy traffic from the 805 National City northbound from Plaza to about home. 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Kogo's next real-time traffic update at 7:20.
0: Still a little bit of cloud cover. We're starting to, see that blue sky peeking through. We're looking at the San Diego webcam at the Dell right now. It's
1: doesn't
0: absolutely
1: make you
0: want to
1: be
0: gorgeous.
1: There right now.
0: Well, yeah, I kind of always want to be at the beach. But yeah, it's beautiful right now. We're going to be a beautiful, kind of warm in some spots today. 70s on the beaches, 80s inland, but places like Poway, Ramona, Santee could be up into the low 90s. And it's going to be hot in the deserts today. It's going to be about 103 in Borrego Springs. Right now, downtown San Diego, though, sunny and 65, and in Del Mar, where the San Diego Fair is happening, It's 64 right now.
1: Perfect. And that sets us up perfectly for Laura Kane, Kogo's own amazing reporter and correspondent, because the 20 days of fun begin today. And we're going to give you a chance to get in on the fun in just a moment. But first, let's take you there live. The San Diego County Fair officially kicking off at the Del Mar Fairgrounds. Hey there, Laura.
22: Hey, what's up, guys? You know who I'm with? No big deal. I'm with the CEO, CEOO, CEO, COO, something, she's huge. She's a big deal. Her name is Katie Mueller, and she's with the fair, obviously, a big deal. And the fair this year is Once Upon a Fair. That is the theme, and there's something brand new this year.
2: The Ferris wheel?
22: Yes. We have a brand new Ferris wheel, and talk about that.
2: Okay, so it's the Royal Wheel, and it just debuted last year in 2025 at the Orange County Fair, which is after our fair. We don't want to talk about it, but it has never been in Del Mar before. It's the first time. It's the biggest Ferris wheel we've ever had. It has fully enclosed cars, and it overlooks the ocean, and it's the perfect place to be at sunset.
22: Oh, my gosh. So this is not one of those scary... What's the scariest ride here this year?
2: I would say the Kraken.
22: The Kraken!
2: That doesn't sound, that sounds scary. Or the Titan. There's quite a few really scary rides for thrill seekers on this Midway. We have the best Midway in the country. We're independent, which means we get to pick and choose the very best of the best rides in the entire country.
22: Now talk about the theme, Once Upon a Fair.
2: So Once Upon a Fair has been it's just a wonderful theme about storytelling, literacy, our favorite children's books throughout the decades. There's a whole feature on Dr. Seuss. He actually is, or their brand has actually released a brand new book called Sing the 50 United States, and they're going to be debuting that book here at the fair. We're going to be having lots of interactive opportunities. It's a great place for young and old to discover new stories and celebrate old classics.
22: Okay, and who's big on the stage this year, or this season?
2: Oh my gosh, we've got Demi Lovato. Ooh. For EDM lovers, we've got Grizz and Marshmello. Tonight, we're kicking off the fair with Chicago,
22: wow.
2: Classic favorite. We've got AJR, they're an indie band. We've got Gabriel Iglesias, Fluffy, coming to make everybody laugh for the night. We've just got lots of great shows. SDFair.com, you can find the entire lineup. We've got 17 shows this year.
22: And the gates open at 11 o'clock this morning, and it's open all the way until July 5th this year. So it's going to be a whole bunch of fun for many, many days. Here in Del Mar at the San Diego County Fair, all I see is color and lights and neon and everything and big rides and fun rides. And I'm looking at a carousel right now and a lot of food.
0: Laura, you know what? I think that the fair should rename part of it after you, like the Laura Kane Midway or something like that. Because last year when we got you to ride a ride, at the fair live on the radio, that was some of the best radio I had heard in so many years. You were so amazing. You were so authentic.
22: Oh, my gosh.
0: You were so terrified.
22: I'm not allowed to do that live because all it was screaming.
0: It was some of the greatest. But the fair probably got extra visitors just because you made it so authentic. So I think they should rename something after you. Give you a corn dog or something, at least.
1: Apparently you reached the scream quota for the next 10 years.
0: Laura, thank you.
1: Thanks, Laura.
0: All right, we'll talk to you.
22: Next hour, you guys.
1: Yeah, talk to you next time. This time next hour, we should say. Thanks, Laura. It's so much fun.
0: We will be back with her. But right now, we have a 4-pack of tickets to the San Diego County Fair.
1: Well, that's convenient.
0: Yeah, look at that. So we're going to give you tickets to the fair right now.
1: Is there other fair music than this?
0: It's opening day, which is June 10th, we're going to make it caller number 10. Caller number 10 at 800-600-COGO, 800-600-5646. Caller number 10, you get tickets to the fair.
1: I think I insulted Jorge. I'm sorry, Jorge. It's just kind of creepy clown music. I don't know if there's another fair.
0: Most clowns are kind of creepy.
1: Here are some of the stories trending right now. This is really good news when it comes to budget woes here in San Diego, because money for the arts, libraries, and recreation centers, well, all of that has been put back into the budget.
0: Also today, it's official. Democrat Javier Becerra face off with Republican Steve Hilton in November's race for governor of California.
1: California's gas tax is going up this summer.
0: So is inflation, unfortunately. We'll have that for you. Plus your real-time traffic and weather on the 10s just ahead on San Diego's Morning News, live on the iHeartRadio app.
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0: Kogo News Time now 719. Time for news in your neighborhood. Let's talk about some mushrooms and about being naked.
1: What?
0: Yeah. Black's Beach. Mushroom House, Black's Beach. Now you're thinking, where's the naked part come in? Well, everybody knows Black's Beach. Yep.
1: Oh, is that right?
0: Yeah. So the owners of that home that was built in the 60s on Black Beach have been given a city citation. They have to clean it up. It's pretty run down.
1: Well, that's kind of a good news story.
0: Yeah, it's tagged with graffiti.
1: Oh, boy.
0: And of course, everybody knows it's underneath the cliffs in La Jolla. And we all know that people, you know, tend to
1: clothing optional.
0: Yeah, don everything to go there. It's going to get a facelift.
1: For better or for worse.
0: What we don't know is what's going to happen to it at the end. Mm-hmm. There are some rumors the house will become a lifeguard tower, but that's got a pretty big price tag.
1: Can you imagine?
0: Yeah.
1: The Mushroom House is a lifeguard tower. And most of those people you don't want to see without clothing.
0: No. The people who choose to take it all off should leave it all on.
1: Yeah, you have some stories about that in your days of being a reporter out in the field. Hey, just ahead on San Diego's Morning News, the best cities in the world for good food.
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19: Looks like we got a conked out vehicle, the 125 northbound right there at Lemon. It's going to be off to the right shoulder and slow from about Spring. Also, we got something in the roadway. Looks like a wheelbarrow possibly. It's the 78th eastbound side of Las Posas. That's going to be the center lane. Stop and go on the 5 right now between the 54 and Main. That's going to be a crowded one. Yeah, this report sponsored by Unbound.org. 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I'm Mark Wheeler. Kogo's next real-time traffic update at 7:30.
0: All right, we've got clouds and a little bit of sunshine coming today. The clouds are going to burn off, say, mid-morning-ish. And we're going to be in the 70s on the beaches, 80s inland, could creep up into the low 90s in some parts of the western valleys. Still warm in the deserts. Borrego Springs will be 103 degrees. Right now in Julian, it's 70. Downtown San Diego, it's sunny at 65. Kogo News Time 722. 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
8: I'm Cliff Albert. We all know how difficult balancing our household budget can be, especially these days with the cost of living and inflation. But when it comes to the massive size of a city budget and a huge deficit like the city of San Diego faces, it is one giant task. And when it is a city, it means hearing from hundreds, if not thousands, of city residents, all of whom have different ideas about what should be saved and what should be cut. Some want rec centers and libraries saved, and most everybody wanted paid parking in Balboa Park eliminated, and the city council preserved them in the budget they passed. But it all can become a very contentious and emotional fight, and that's exactly what we've seen happening over the last several weeks when it comes to the city budget. And the fights are not over. The mayor can veto parts of the city council-approved budget, and the council can override the mayor with enough votes. So we will all see what happens. Some will be happy, while others will not. Take a deep breath. Read more about this and share it on our podcast page at Coco.com.
1: Great point, Cliff. By the way, we're talking about food, and why is it every morning at this time we talk about food? We don't mean to make you hungry or anything.
0: Because we're starving by now is the problem.
1: Maybe that's it. But there is a new annual list of the world's best cities for food. It just came out for this year. It's put on by Time Out. And this year, Lima, Peru is the world's best city for food.
0: Okay.
1: I've never been to Peru.
0: I haven't either.
1: I haven't. Mexico City makes the list as well. Beijing, China, and then Lisbon, Portugal, which is interesting.
0: I thought it was interesting that London in the UK was number like four or something. My daughter spent some time there and said, it's just eh.
1: Well, there's a big disparity in that. America's not even on the
0: America isn't on there. So where is the best city for food?
1: Hello.
0: In America.
1: I know. San Diego.
0: Well, maybe.
1: What are you? Oh.
0: I don't know. I thought Portland, Oregon had the most amazing food. Mm-hmm. You know why? Because they're very friendly. The state is very friendly to entrepreneurs.
1: I see.
0: They have a lot of new, vibrant, young people coming in trying to foodies, basically. Right. They're coming in.
1: So we want to ask you, what city has the best food? Maybe you've been on vacation. Maybe you've been on a business trip. Tell us which city has the best food in your opinion, and we'll hope that it's San Diego. But you just use the iHeartRadio app. By the way, thank you for downloading it. Just find Kogo, make us your favorite. And then hit that microphone button and tell us which city has the best food so we can dump the timeout list.
0: Yeah. And Dan Mitchinson, where's the best food city in your opinion?
7: If I had one day to live and I had three meals to choose from, I think Pine State Biscuits Portland would probably make that list. I love biscuits and gravy. In fact, I can't order them anywhere else after eating there because I'm always disappointed.
0: I know it. I know. And a lot of people have a lot of problems with Portland. We know that. But yeah. The food is amazing there.
7: It is. It is. It really is good. And there are all kinds of little hole-in-the-wall places in San Diego I love, too. But, I mean, that's a tough question to ask. You know, it depends really on what you feel like. It really is.
1: So we hope to learn some things by listeners calling in, for sure.
7: Yeah. Give us your best eats. Well, this is kind of interesting. It may be a little unnerving. Candidates interviewed by AI say they're 12% more likely to receive a job offer, according to a study just out. And when applicants were asked whether they preferred being interviewed by a real person or an AI interviewer, almost 80% said they'd rather be interviewed by the avatar because they said AI interviews are more consistent, they're better structured, and they gave every candidate a fuller chance to show their qualifications. Inflation in the U.S. up in May, as we've been reporting, and that was basically because of the global energy supplies from the Iran war continue to push prices higher. 4.2% is the latest number out this morning, highest we've seen in 3 years. And the most condescending workplace expression is often debated, but workplace psychologists point to one phrase over and over, and it's, "I'm sorry you feel that way." And they say it weaponizes an apology to invalidate your emotions while pretending to be empathetic. Well, the market has been down this morning because of news of the inflation. The Dow is off about 201. However, the S&P is flat and the NASDAQ's actually turned positive. It's up 8. We'll be back with more guys in a half an hour. We'll talk to you at 7:55 with your money news. I'm Dan Mitchell.
1: All right, Dan, sorry you feel that way.
7: Yeah, me too, more than you know.
0: All right, hey, we want to say congratulations to Kurt from San Diego picking up those tickets to the San Diego County Fair. We have more tickets for you tomorrow.
1: No, please, with the clown music. 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
11: Good morning. This hour's top story. A San Diego Marine is part of the Artemis 3 mission. It's Wednesday, June 10th. I'm Brett Burkhart.
12: I'm Veronica Carter. The U.S.-Iran ceasefire now on the rocks. 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
13: Let's go to Lemon Grove, the 125 northbound at Lemon Avenue. We've got a stall here that's off to the right, but it is slowing things down from about Spring to San Marcos, the 78 eastbound at Las Posas. We've got something in the roadway. It looks like a wheelbarrow. CHB is going to go try and get that out of the roadway. It's slow from Rancho Santa Fe. And a heavy drive through National City on the 805 north from Plaza to about the 94, about a 5-minute wait. 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I'm Mark Wheeler. Kogo's next real-time traffic update at 7:40.
11: The clouds at the coast are not keeping the joggers out or the dog walkers out. They are out in force, actually. And we're going to see that break up by the afternoon with more sunshine and a warm-up. It's a warming trend that's going to continue through the rest of the work week. Low to mid 70s at the beaches. Inland areas are going to be in the low to mid 80s. We could see the low 90s in places like Ramona and Poway. Still very warm in the desert, 103. Kogo News Time, 7:33.
12: One of the astronauts selected by NASA for the Artemis 3 mission served as a Marine here in San Diego.
14: He is 58-year-old Randy Bresnik, a former Marine Corps Air Station Miramar fighter pilot who has been a NASA astronaut for 22 years and is among the most experienced space travelers. According to the San Diego Union Tribune, Bresnik joined the Marines in 1989 and specialized in flying F-A-18 fighter jets as a pilot and test pilot. Bresnik was assigned to Miramar and flew F-A-18s on 3 deployments to the Western Pacific. He also attended Miramar's famed Naval Fighter Weapons School, known as Top Gun. In late 2002, Bresnik was sent to Kuwait to fly combat missions during Operation Rocky Freedom. Cliff Albert, Kogo News.
11: The Navy will send a San Diego aircraft carrier to lead a major exercise near Hawaii.
15: The USS Theodore Roosevelt will take part in Rim of the Pacific drills starting June 24th, a 38-day event with 31 countries. Leaders had considered sending it to the Middle East, but President Trump is keeping two other carriers there, including San Diego's USS Abraham Lincoln and the USS George Washington. At least 5 San Diego warships will join RIMPAC. I'm John Fink.
12: The U.S.-Iran ceasefire could be on the verge of collapsing as the two countries launch strikes across the Middle East. Jackie Heinrich reports from the White House.
16: According to a senior White House official, the talks are still ongoing, and the president will continue exerting maximum pressure to force Iran into a deal. But according to the president's call with our colleague Trey Yinks this morning, that could mean more strikes. He said after Iran retaliated against the U.S. bases in Kuwait, Jordan, and Bahrain, he may keep going, quote. And he said they had a chance to sign a deal and survive. He says he's getting closer to targeting Iranian power plants and bridges because, in his view, Iran is tapping the U.S. along.
11: Still ahead, a proposal that would allow non-citizens to vote in some Los Angeles elections.
12: That's next on San Diego's Morning News, live on the iHeartRadio app.
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11: A report card is out
0: on the cost of an ICE detention camp that's very controversial.
1: The GAO says an immigration camp at Fort Bliss in Texas was set up so the government paid for meals and services as if it was full, even when it was nowhere even close. The report also says the camp opened without basic pieces in place, like security cameras and rooms for attorney and family visits. The GAO says ICE and the Pentagon need to fix the deal so taxpayers are not paying for empty space and make sure the camp is actually ready before people are held there. I'm Tammy Trujillo.
12: An L.A. city councilman moving forward with a plan that would allow non-citizens to vote in Los Angeles elections.
2: Hugo Soto Martinez says his parents spent decades paying taxes and raising kids in L.A. without representation, and his plan, which he officially launched Tuesday, would change that. Under the proposal, non-citizens would be able to vote in local elections, including for mayor, LAUSD positions, and other offices. They wouldn't be able to vote in state or federal elections. To get the proposal on the November ballot, the city council would have to approve it by next Wednesday. San Francisco and Oakland already have similar laws in place, along with some cities in Vermont and Maryland. I'm Jason Athenson.
0: Turning now to some labor strife here in Southern California. About 2,000 food and beverage workers at SoFi Stadium will be working World Cup matches after all.
23: Unite Here Local 11 announced a tentative deal to avoid a strike 3 days before kickoff. Members of the Hospitality Workers Union overwhelmingly authorized a strike last Friday, but leaders never actually called for a strike. They demanded higher pay, better safety rules, and a ban on ICE agents at the stadium. Union reps say the tentative agreement was reached late Monday. The agreement is expected to be presented to workers for ratification on Wednesday. Terms of the deal have not been released. I'm Daniel Martindale.
12: City of San Diego shut down a series of illegal short-term rentals.
24: Skytree Enterprises have been operating six properties without paying rental and business taxes and without building and safety permits for the last 3 years. This includes locations in City Heights, Normal Heights, and South Crest. The city attorney's office says the rentals are now shut down and the operators will have to pay more than $1.2 million in penalties if they are relisted or if the buildings are not brought up to code. I'm Jack Cronin.
0: More than 1 million Jeep Wranglers and Gladiators are being recalled for a spontaneous fire risk. Stellantis is telling owners of 2021 through 2025 vehicles to park them outside and away from their homes until they are fixed. Boy, that's daunting. The Jeeps may have an issue with the electric hydraulic power steering pump wiring.
12: Well, on the brighter note, San Diego streets are about to get a little bit safer.
0: That's just ahead. But first, we have a look at your real-time traffic and weather on the 10s.
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13: And we got a heavy one on the 94, the westbound side right there at 25th. We've got an accident reported. Slow traffic from the 805 already for a three-car wreck. Lemon Grove, the 125 northbound at Lemon, got a stall right there. It's slow from the 94. This is off the right shoulder. International City, it's a stop-and-go ride on the 5 northbound from the 54 to about Main. That's about a 10-minute delay there. So definitely give yourself a little time. 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I'm Mark Wheeler. Kogo's next real-time traffic update at 7:50.
0: Julian is just absolutely awash in sunshine right now. And at the coast, we're looking at a lot of fog, but it's going to burn off early as we continue our warm-up in San Diego County. Beach highs in the low to mid-70s, inland highs in the low to mid-80s, and then places like Santee will see highs in the mid-80s to the low 90s. Of course, places like Borrego Springs back in the triple digits with 103 for a high. 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
12: The new city budget passed by the San Diego City Council last night makes strong progress towards Vision Zero in San Diego.
0: Yeah, we're doing the 180 on this one. On the Kogo News Lifeline is Aria Grossman, Policy Manager at Circulate Planning and Policy. Aria, thank you so much for joining us on San Diego's Morning News.
26: Hey there, Brett. Thanks for having me.
0: This has gone back and forth. The budget cuts, not only dealing with traffic safety, but also with, you know, fees and things like that. Tell us your reaction for the latest budget proposal that will go to the mayor's desk.
26: Yeah, so I think people all across the city of San Diego are very aware of the budget drama that's been going on, you know, the threats to arts and libraries and fees and all of that. But a lesser known issue that was really up in the air until yesterday with the budget is traffic safety. But ultimately, the budget advanced by the council yesterday has some big wins for traffic safety, including an amendment that was made day of. So we're really happy about the progress that's been made.
12: So Vision Zero, the coalition has what they call the, what you guys call the Fatal 15, 15 deadliest intersections in the city. Talk about how this budget could help with those intersections.
26: That's right. So the budget includes over $550,000 to make direct improvements to fix these 15 dangerous intersections. So now these 15 most deadly intersections, right, the places that we've seen the most direct deaths of pedestrians and cyclists, are going to get the safety treatments that they need. So these are things like new stoplights, crosswalks, curb ramps, better striping, basically anything that they require. They won't need to contend with other capital improvement projects, right? We know that these deadliest intersections are going to be fixed, which is huge.
0: Well, the amendment then included all of those items that you just mentioned?
26: So fixing the Fatal 15, as well as implementing the speed management plan, which would allow for slower speeds in some of the most dangerous areas of the cities like schools. Those are two of the Vision Zero Coalition's longstanding priorities, and they were planned to be included in the budget. The mayor had initially proposed them from the beginning, which is amazing. The thing that was left up to amendment until yesterday was the funding of a team of traffic safety engineers that the mayor had initially proposed cutting. So this is a team of safety engineers working at the city dedicated to making our streets safer. They're known as the multimodal team as well. And, you know, they design safety improvements to make sure that our unsafe roads are getting improved when they get repaved. So say you're finally getting the street in front of your house repaved right after years. This team makes sure that while they're doing that, you also get the crosswalk at the end of your block that's been needed, or maybe even that stop sign that you've been asking for.
12: We're talking to Aria Grossman, Policy Manager at Circulate Planning and Policy. So the reason why we talk about this so much, and it's gotten so much attention recently, is because of the high-profile deaths that we've had, and many of them, including children recently. Do you feel like that number has gone up?
26: Yes, absolutely. It's been a continuous trend of, you know, increasing and persistently high rates of traffic fatalities and serious injuries. And, you know, this is the kind of thing that happens when for years and years we've been designing our infrastructure to prioritize cars and not necessarily consider the safe passage of people who are walking or biking or using other means of transportation, right? Because if we build infrastructure that's not safe for everyone, it endures. Like, our infrastructure lasts a really long time. So that's why some of these safety improvements, like fixing the Fatal 15, those are like physical infrastructure improvements. Things that the multimodal team do as well are also physical enduring improvements. So that's why we're so happy about the progress that's being made.
0: I know the updated budget that was passed today and still needs to go to the mayor is fresh off the presses, as they say. I'm just wondering if you've spoken to some of those families. I know you've been in touch as the policy manager at Circulate Planning and Policy. What the reaction is of families who have lost loved ones?
26: Yeah, we've worked really closely with a lot of these families throughout the process. They've been super amazing advocates showing up to council, meeting with council members and explaining why these interventions are so important to them and people in the city in the future. So, yeah.
12: All right, Aria Grossman at Circulate Planning and Policy. Thank you so much for joining us today.
0: Thank you, Aria.
26: Thank you.
12: Kogo News Time now, 7:46. And speaking of vehicles, you ready for it? Pepsi's using driverless trucks.
3: PepsiCo is sharing details of its partnership with autonomous trucking and delivery company Gotik, as of now, using 41 of its driverless trucks, 35 in Arizona, 5 in Texas, 1 in Arkansas. Company tells the Wall Street Journal, the runs without backup drivers started last June, with no accidents on public roads so far and better on-time records than humans. Some trucks deliver from manufacturing plants to warehouses, others from warehouses to stores, where PepsiCo employees show up to unload. The plan is to hire fewer drivers as the program expands.
0: Interesting. Kogo News Time 7:46. Kogo and the community is taking you to Oceanside. Remember, we went to North Park last time, and it was so much fun. We learned so much about your community. And then now we're going to focus on Oceanside, from marinas, the beaches, the pier, to community pride. We invite you to listen to San Diego's Morning News all next week for special reports on Oceanside. It's presented by Semper Home.
12: Here are the stories trending right now. Money for the arts, the libraries, and rec centers has been put back into San Diego. San Diego City budget.
0: Cal Fire says humans are responsible for 95% of all fires in California.
12: And that's some bad news in the economy. Inflation is at its highest rate in 3 years.
0: And still ahead, your excuse to treat yourself to an iced tea today.
12: Kogo News Time 747.
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0: Allergies.
1: There's new advice for parents hoping to help children avoid egg allergies with a change in exposure guidelines saying babies can be introduced to eggs by 6 months of age. A new study published this week in the journal JAMA Pediatrics finding that early introduction has led to a more than 17% drop in egg allergies among children. Previous guidance told parents to keep eggs away from babies until 1 to 3 years of age, especially if they were at risk of food allergies or had a family history of them. Egg allergies are known to be one of the most prominent allergies in children.
0: Is that a case of us pressing the button at the same time? I can't remember.
2: Eager fingers.
0: Yeah. This is Today in History, and I think we have a new open for Today in History. It just happens to be Travolta and Olivia Newton-John. This is June 10th, by the way, and on this day, back in 1971, President Richard Nixon lifted a two-decades-old embargo on China. And by the way, John Travolta and Olivia Newton-John went on to number one with that song back
2: in 1978. That was such a good song. Great. Frankie Valli, Grease is the Word. Oh my gosh, I love that so much.
0: Yes.
2: All right, 2007.
3: Focus on the good times. Don't be sarcastic. Isn't that what you said one time? Try and remember the times that were good.
4: I did?
3: Yeah.
2: Final episode of the critically acclaimed mob family drama series The Sopranos aired. Ask me how many Sopranos episodes I saw. That's going to be zero. Yeah. It shocked viewers as it suddenly cut to black and ended.
0: Yeah. The jury's still out on whether that was a good ending or a bad ending.
2: Yeah.
0: June 10th, also National Iced Tea Day.
2: Yeah, Brie Tennis has more on that.
0: Okay.
5: The drink came about in 1904 at the St. Louis World's Fair when a merchant tossed some ice into hot tea on a scorching hot day, and a new drink was invented. Now 85% of all tea consumed in the U.S. is on the rocks. You can go southern with sweet tea. Long Island iced tea is fun. Don't be fooled. There's no tea in that. You can even take the Nest Tea Plunge. Zero calories, no fat, and a perk of caffeine. I'm Bree Tennis.
2: We were talking best food cities earlier because there's a new list out that says here are the best food cities in the world. And the U.S. is not even on there.
0: Well, it's not on the top 10, at least.
2: Yeah, I don't like that.
0: I think number one was Lima, Peru.
2: Lima, Peru was on there. London
0: was on there.
2: Like boring. but we decided to ask you best food cities and use the iHeartRadio app. You had to have been on vacation once where you told yourself, this is the best food I've ever had in my life.
0: Mine would be in Aruba.
2: Aruba.
0: Totally.
2: I loved Puerto Vallarta's food.
0: Oh, I bet.
2: So much. Rome for Jorge.
0: Okay.
2: Yeah, my daughter loved food in Rome.
0: Istanbul for Claire, our editor.
2: Okay. So let's see what everybody thinks. So use the iHeartRadio app. Where's the best food?
6: Best places in the world for food. Paris and Rome. Just get off the beaten track in Rome. Best places in the U.S., objectively speaking, San Diego and Philadelphia.
0: Nice.
2: All right. You know, if you want tacos.
0: Yeah.
2: If you want tacos, then I haven't found, Jorge says Tijuana. I haven't found much better than San Diego. Tijuana may do it.
0: Yep.
2: But where else? Where else in the U.S. especially is there really great food?
7: Absolutely, hands down, Kansas City barbecue. Amazing.
2: It's so funny how people argue so much about barbecue.
0: Oh, no kidding.
2: Because of the styles.
0: Right.
2: Yeah, because some of them want dry rub and others want like a mustard-based barbecue sauce and others want the sweet, tangy ketchup, you know. It's really amazing.
0: Use
2: the iHeartRadio app. Who has the best food?
0: Yeah, we're learning from you, so please chime in. And it's time for news about your money. Dan Mitchinson chimes in with a look at the markets. Good morning, Dan.
8: And good morning back at you. Good morning, everybody. Pepsi has launched what it says is the largest deployment of fully autonomous delivery trucks in the U.S. They've invested $600 million in the effort. Those trucks are going to deliver chips and soda to your local stores. On average, most people will engage today with anywhere from 6 to 14 meaningful in-person contacts. However, this number According to studies, ranges widely from 1 to 100. That obviously depends on whether you work in a remote location, if you're chained to your desk, or you're in a more public role, according to workingmoms.com. And while your office is likely cleaner today than it was back in 2019, it's not being sanitized to the hyper-vigilant standard that we had in 20,

0: 2020 or 2021 as the pandemic got underway. According to the U.S. Environmental Protection Agency, daily surface cleaning is less aggressive today than it was during the pandemic's peak. However, sanitizer stations, hand sanitizer dispensers that were installed during the pandemic have become permanent fixtures in most break rooms and lobbies. We're back with more coming up for you in a half an hour. We'll talk to you next time around with your money news. I'm Dan Mitchinson.
1: Thank you very much, Dan. Cogo News Time 7:56.
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12: Good morning. This hour's top story. You are not imagining things. Inflation is way up this month. We're going to give you a live report from our money guy. It's Wednesday, June 10th. I'm Brett Burkhart.
1: I'm Veronica Carter. The people have spoken. City budget with restored arts funding has been approved. You're listening to San Diego's Morning News. Those stories coming up. Plus, we have tickets to see the most happy fella at North Coast Rep. That's in about 20 minutes.
13: We've got three heavy spots for you right now. Golden Hill, the 94 westbound at 5. Connected the right lanes blocked there by a two-car crash. It's heavy from about home. Also, slow through National City, the 805 northbound from Plaza to the 8 connector. And through National City, got about a 10 to 15 minute delay on the 5 northbound from the 54 to 94. It is stop and go traffic right now. I'm Mark Wheeler. Cogo's next real-time traffic update at 8:10.
1: All right. The sun is creeping out a little bit today. By mid-morning, it's just going to...

0: Be bright and beautiful. Beach high is going to be in the low 70s today. Inland in the low to mid 80s. Could get a little warm in the western valleys. Poway, Santee, Ramona. Could even see low 90s today. Warm in the deserts. We've got Borrego Springs hitting 103 degrees today. Tomorrow, pretty much the same as today. Right now in El Cajon, it's 67. Downtown San Diego, partly cloudy, 67. Kogo News Time, 8:01.
1: Unfortunately, the other thing that's heating up is the inflation numbers. It's top 4% for the first time in 3 years. It's our top story this hour as Kogo's money guy, Dan Mitchinson, joins us live to tell us about higher prices at the grocery store. Won't be going away anytime soon. Dan?
2: Well, that's right, Brett. That's for certain. Ending the war in Iran will help to ease inflation, but a number of economists say the worst is likely still to come when it comes to food prices. The Consumer Price Index report out this morning finds inflation is at 4.2%. That's double what the Federal Reserve wants to see. Higher inflation means that we're paying more for dairy, meat, cereals, gasoline, electricity, car repairs, airfares, and medical services. In fact, year over year, we're paying 40% more for gas, 6% more for fruits and vegetables, and plane fares are up 26%, making it harder for more people to pay for a vacation this summer and more likely to plan a staycation at home. Dan Mitchinson, Kogo News.
0: Well, talking about those gas prices, they've fallen for 3 straight weeks, but now that's all expected to change.
3: Energy analysts say it's certain now that California gas prices will rise this summer, mostly due to the ongoing global uncertainty in energy markets. And the state's gas tax will also go up by 2 cents per gallon on July 1st, which state officials say will help pay for road and transportation projects. But experts say supply disruptions from global conflicts, especially around the Strait of Hormuz, could, combine with the gas tax hike, mean higher prices, possibly through much of the summer. Michael Kastner, Kogo News.
0: San Diego's average this morning is $5.85 a gallon.
1: Our other top story this morning on San Diego's Morning News is the about-face being played by San Diego City leaders, because libraries and recreation centers are now the unexpected winners among San Diego leaders. The final budget in the city of San Diego able to restore arts funding, along with most hours for libraries and recreation centers. Most homeless programs also seeing that about face. And a motion to cancel a $2 million contract for police license plate readers actually failed. And there was some tough opposition to that.
4: Ending the use of ALPRs does not make everyone in this city feel safe. And it doesn't make us safer. First of all, no piece of technology can stop all crime. I don't think it was ever promised as such. If the measure of success is that some tool is going to stop all crime, well, then that's a measure that will never be met.
1: APR, automatic plate readers, obviously. Council member Raul Campillo there. He was one of the 5 votes to try and keep that police technology, but again, it failed. Arts funding, though, restored by using $6 million in hotel tax, convention center money, along with county funding and private donations. The city, though, is still facing an $8 billion backlog overall when it comes to fixing storm drains, for instance. And that's expected to last for the next 5 years, this drought, when it comes to the budget for infrastructure. Mayor Todd Gloria can now sign the budget or make line item vetoes, which the council could override if they have enough votes.
0: Kogo News Time now, 8:04. We've got an update on that brush fire in Sorrento Valley.
1: That's next on San Diego's Morning News, live on the iHeartRadio app with Veronica and Brett.
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1: Mop-up continues today at the scene of that brush fire that broke out on Monday in Sorrento Valley. Don't be surprised if you can still smell the smoke if you live in the area. 90 acres burn. It's now 90% contained. That's the big update for this morning. More than 200 firefighters have been on scene making sure there are no flare-ups.
0: 33 women are risking their lives for a chance at redemption while training to fight wildfires in Warner Springs.
11: They work at Puerto La Cruz Conservation Camp, one of only two camps in California training incarcerated women. And they form two hand crews that help Cal Fire during a season with about 8,000 fires a year. Lieutenant Michael Bennett oversees the program. He tells reporting partner 10 News the women can work 24-hour shifts, earn about $7.25 an hour. And CDCR says around 1,920 incarcerated men and women are now part of fire camps across the state.
12: The men crews, you'll see they'll cut a line and it might be 300-400 yards, but it's squiggly. The females will go up there and they'll cut a line and it's perfectly straight because attention to detail. I always tell people I will take the female crew that I have here against any male crew any day.
11: They also earn time off their sentences for each day they serve, giving them a real chance to shorten their time behind bars while giving back to the community. I'm John Fink.
1: The latest fire that threatened homes in businesses in Sorrento Valley is really putting the numbers on perspective, in perspective, I should say, when it comes to how these fires actually start. So check this out. Cal Fire is crunching the numbers. We are responsible for nearly 95% of all fires in the state. Not just San Diego, everybody. Fire officials say a spark can happen when you simply pull your car into dry grass. The undercarriage of the car can be extremely hot and start a fire. But this firefighter says if you are roughing it this weekend, take time to set up your campsite.
13: If you're going to have a campfire, make sure it's permitted in the area and be sure to have at least 10 feet of clearance of any flammable material around your campfire.
1: Really is telling, though, 95% of all fires in California started by humans. Fire agencies also say if you're doing lawn work, use power tools during the coolest times of the day. Sound advice.
0: L.A. Mayor Karen Bass will not testify under oath in the Palisades fire arson trial.
14: The trial against Uber driver Jonathan Rinderneck started on Monday with jury selection. The witness list includes dozens of names, but not Mayor Bass, who has faced criticism for her actions leading up to the fire. Rinderneck's attorney Steve Haney tells the California Post there were a lot of people he wanted to call as witnesses, but he's facing some restrictions regarding arguing the negligence of the Los Angeles Fire Department. Haney says that would have led into Bass testifying, but now the focus of the defense will be more narrow. I'm Daniel Martindale.
1: Super fun day for San Diego County because today is opening day for the county fair, and our own Laura Kane will join us live from the Del Mar Fairgrounds.
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16: Still have delays through Golden Hill, the 94 westbound at the 5 connector. The right lane's blocked by a two-car crash. It's stop and go from about home. National City, a 15-minute wait for you on the 5 northbound from the 54 to the 94. And we've got some delays through the Sherman Heights stretch of the 94 west at 25th. a crash off to the right shoulder involving three vehicles. Be careful. 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
0: Thank you very much. We've got still clouds hanging around. Looking at it, a shot right now of the beach, and it's pretty cloudy. It's, you know.
1: We were seeing some pockets of blue, and then all of a sudden the clouds came back. So yeah. It just ebbs and flows.
0: Yeah, yeah. We're going to see sunshine, though, by mid-morning. We've already got sunshine out in the valleys. Mm-hmm. It's beautiful right now. Beach is 70s today, 80s inland. Western valleys could go up into the low 90s, like spots like Ramona, Santee, Poway. Warm in the deserts, we're looking at 103 degrees for Poway. Right now in Del Mar, it's 66 degrees.
1: All right. 20 days of fun begins in Del Mar. This is why we bring this up with the temperature. The San Diego County Fair officially kicks off at the Del Mar Fairgrounds. And joining us live from the scene is Laura Kane. Are you seeing any sunshine yet, Laura?
17: There is a large circle of blue sky.
1: Right, yes. Over the fair. That's perfect.
17: So it is clearing up quickly. It's going to be sunny here in no time. But we're not here to talk about the weather. We're not here to talk about the rides. We're not here to talk about the games. We're here to talk about the food.
0: Oh, my favorite part.
1: Bring it.
0: Yes.
17: Oh, my gosh. And we have the man, the guy who's in charge of concessions, supervisor. His name is Jason Warnberg. And talk to me about the food this year at the San Diego County Fair.
18: Sure. Yeah. So this is actually, we have our food competition, the Fair Tastic Foods competition, in its fourth year. This year we have 49 brand new entries, never seen at the fair before. They're all going head to head today, to find out who the top 18 are. That'll move on to the finalist, the competition on Friday. Those top 18 items will be offered at 50% off from 11 a.m. to 4 p.m. every single Friday. It's one of the biggest deals we've ever had on food.
17: So it's like Foodie, is it called Foodie Friday?
18: Yeah, that's our Foodie Fridays day. It's from 11 to 4, and you can come by and try some of your crazy favorites for half off.
17: Okay, what's crazy this year?
18: Wow, we have quite a few crazy baked potato entries this year. So we have
17: how do you make a baked potato crazy?
18: So we have a mac and heat from the Hot Potato Club. It is a sweet potato with mac and cheese on it, hot honey, jalapenos, the whole works.
17: Whoa.
18: Yeah. We also have some Sonoran hot dogs and a Bolillo roll. A lot of birria entries this year.
17: Birria is so good.
18: Yeah, with the consomme on the side. Mm. Pozole egg rolls.
17: Ooh.
18: A little fusion there. And a lot of sweets. We have...
17: I saw something that looked like a corn dog, but it was pink. What was that? It was like some kind of corn doggy pink thing.
18: The Good Witch waffle wand. It's actually a part of our... One of our categories is theme. And so our theme is Once Upon a Fair this year. So that is a waffle on a stick with the icing and cotton candy on it.
17: Okay. Is it laid out the San Diego County Fair so when you walk right in, there's food?
18: There is food everywhere. I might be biased because of my farm, but I believe this is a foodie fair. We really strive to bring lots of new items and lots of new creativity year after year. Our concessionaires are amazing. This competition has really pushed them to bring something new forward. So that way, when you come to the fair, you can't just say it's the same. There's always something new to try.
17: There always is, yes. And then you eat the food, you walk around, and then you ride on the rides. That's super fun with the full stuff.
0: However, Laura, show of hands right now, all out there, who goes to the fair for the food? That's what I thought. Everybody does. Yes.
17: Everybody.
0: So,
17: Charlie, you know Chicken Charlie. He showed me a bunch of stuff, new stuff that he's rolled out this year too. So, lots of good stuff.
0: Well, Jorge wants a potato. I was thinking Brett will take the Australian potato. Brett would do the hot dog, and I just want to come on Friday to see who wins.
17: When is that?
18: The competition's on Friday at 11:30 on the paddock stage. We have Troy Johnson from the San Diego Magazine. We have Claudia Sandoval, an amazing chef. And then, of course, Rick Warren as our MC, and it's a great great day, full of fun, and we'll see who wins the coveted Fairtastic Foods Trophy.
17: Awesome!
0: Save me a seat. Save me a seat. I'll be there.
1: Laura, we love you, and have fun out there. And yeah, if you can spare a potato, if you want to bring it back for Jorge, he's kind of in a craving moment.
17: I'm gonna fit it in the trunk.
1: Exactly, it's so big. By the way, we do have four more tickets to give away to the fair tomorrow morning on San Diego's Morning News.
0: Yes, thank you, Laura. All right, Kogo in the community. We're going to go to Oceanside.
1: Yep.
0: It's right up from the fair.
1: Yep.
0: From the marinas to the beaches and the pier to the community pride in Oceanside, we are featuring it as Kogo in the Community all next week. Listen to San Diego's Morning News next week for special reports on Oceanside presented by Semper Home.
1: Even if you're not from Oceanside, I think you're going to be interested to hear all the wonderful things that are going on there. Some of the stories trending right now, money for the arts, libraries, and rec centers been put back into the San Diego City budget.
0: It's official. Democrat Javier Becerra will face off with Republican Steve Hilton in November's race for governor of California.
1: And check this out. NASA has named the four crew members of the Artemis 3 mission, and the commander just happens to be from San Diego.
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1: Yeah! We are taking a look at news in your neighborhood, and it's all about free rides, because North Park and City Heights in San Diego is getting another connection thanks to an electric rideshare program known as Mid-City Go. We're pretty certain that there is a driver behind the wheel, so you don't have to worry about autonomous issues. Beginning next month, the rideshare will expand the hours from 8 to 5 each weekday between the two communities. The company has been offering free shuttle service in central San Diego since 2025. Since then, though, more than 10,000 rides have been given. Well, of course, because it's free, right? That's the attraction. Mid-City Go service is expected for at least another 3 years with expansion to other areas soon. But again, this is between North Park and City Heights, getting some more free shuttles.
0: 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Just ahead on San Diego's Morning News, your calls about the best foodie cities.
1: That's coming up on San Diego's Morning News with Veronica and Brett. 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
16: We got two new problems, both through Carlsbad on the 5. It's the southbound 5 at Carlsbad Village. Got a crash in the center divider, two vehicles there. Also, the north side of the 5 there at Poinsettia. It's going to be crash in the carpool lane. That has you heavy from about La Costa. Now, also Golden Hill still heavy on the 94 westbound at the 5 left lane, and a bus there in that left lane. It's going to be stop and go from about 30 seconds. So be aware there, it is going to be a bit heavy. 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Next real-time traffic update at 8:30.
0: Clouds for this morning, but then we're going to see sunshine a little bit later, at least on the beaches. We already are seeing sunshine inland. Beaches, 70s. Inland, we're going to be in the low to mid 80s. Western valleys could see some low 90s today. Hot in the deserts. We're going to see exactly the same thing for tomorrow. Rinse and repeat. Right now in Mira Mesa, 68, downtown San Diego, partly cloudy, 67, Kogo News Time, 8:21.
20: Happy, happy, joy, joy, happy, happy, joy, joy. Happy, happy,
1: it is
20: joy,
1: an embarrassment
20: joy,
1: of riches happy, on San Diego's morning news this week, because not only are we giving you tickets to the San Diego County Fair, but we have a pair of tickets for you to take a loved one to the North Coast Repertory Theater. The Most Happy Fella is playing there. It's set against the sun-drenched vineyards of Napa Valley and written by Frank Lesser. Veronica went, loved it, and we have two tickets for you. We'll take caller number 10, 800-600-COGO, 800-600-5646. It's a romantic masterpiece filled with tender ballads and vibrant Broadway showstoppers. Sure to be a real treat. So good luck from your friends at San Diego's Morning News.
0: Kogo News Time now, 8:22, and we were talking earlier today about the best foodie cities.
1: Right, there's a list that came out, and it included the top 10 around the world, and guess what? Not only San Diego didn't get on the list, but neither did America.
0: We didn't make it the top 10 at all, so we've been asking you, what's the best? You know, I went to China twice. And now I can't eat Chinese food here.
1: Yeah, we had another caller talking about, oh, that was Dan Mitchinson, actually.
0: And John Fink went to Thailand and absolutely loved the food there. Mm-hmm. But what about the U.S.? Yeah. Is there anywhere good in the U.S.? We're asking you, use the talkback microphone.
21: Good morning, mm-hmm. Aaron from San Diego. Hey. And I haven't done much world travel, admittedly. So my perspective, best food, United States of America, in this order, New Orleans, Chicago, San Diego. End of list. Have a great day.
1: That was a mic drop if I ever
0: heard. So New Orleans, I loved their food.
1: Yeah.
0: I only spent maybe 2.5 days there.
1: Uh-huh.
0: And I squeezed a lot of food in 2.5 days because it was so good. Chicago, I lived and worked there for a long time.
1: Is the pizza really as good as they say in Chicago?
0: If you like deep dish pizza, you would love Chicago's pizza.
1: All right.
0: They're also famous for the Chicago-style dogs.
1: Right.
0: And basically the French dips, we call them French dips here, mm-hmm. That you have to eat standing up, leaning forward so you don't trip over yourself. Yeah, that's what they're famous for there. So, yeah, I agree. The food's good. I think it just depends on what you like. If you're a seafood fan, you're going to head somewhere like New Orleans, or you're going to go, you know, Mexico or something like that.
1: But, right.
0: And tacos, you got to come to San Diego.
1: Well, of course. So, yeah, give us your best restaurants or your best food cities here in America since we didn't make the top 10. iHeartRadio app, thanks for downloading us. Make Kogo your favorite and tap the red microphone.
0: We're going to get some biscuits for Dan Mitchinson.
1: Yeah, because apparently he can't have biscuits anywhere else except for, where was it,
0: Portland.
1: Oregon? Portland?
2: Yeah, Portland, Oregon. The Pine State biscuits and gravy are the best. And then I was thinking, you know, if you go to the Bay Area for a weekend getaway, Harris's has probably one of the best steaks that I've ever had there.
1: Is that associated with Harris Ranch on the 5?
2: I don't know if that is or not.
1: Yeah.
2: I don't know. Yeah. My wife and I have been there a couple of times. And if you just want to go for a good taco, I mean, heck, go out to the East County on Campo Road. It's Sarita's Taco Shop, which is great in Casadero if you're out that way. So, I mean, there's a little bit of everything for everybody. It's, you know, Hole in the walls are the best place, I still think.
1: I think you're right. I didn't know we were going to get homework going in all these great places.
2: That'll be your assignment. Hey, quick, what's going on here around town? Speaking of the East County, Grossmont Center's 10-screen Reading Cinemas. We told you about this last week. Shut down, caught a lot of people off guard. Well, 1 week later, an AMC has announced that it has acquired the theater, which is scheduled to reopen next year. We're still seeing used car shortages out there, something that began during the pandemic. Car experts say that is likely to continue for the next couple of years, along with record high prices for those cars. And brands are scaling back Pride Month marketing to avoid backlash. But a survey just out finds that LGBTQ plus consumers are willing to spend more and stay loyal to companies that openly support the community, meaning the pullback could actually hurt sales and brand trust, reports USA Today. Market is down today because of the inflation report that just came out. The Dow's off 512, the S&P down 53, the NASDAQ down 1%. And we'll be back with more coming up for you in 1/2 hour with your money news. I'm Dan Mitchinson.
0: Thank you, Dan. Hey, we want to say congratulations to Olga from Bonita.
1: Olga, congratulations.
0: Going to see Most Happy Fella.
1: You're going to love it.
0: This is at North Coast Rep in Solana Beach. 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
1: Good morning. This hour's top story. A San Diego Marine, part of the Artemis 3 mission. It's Wednesday, June 10th. I'm Brett Burkhardt.
0: I'm Veronica Carter. The U.S. Iran ceasefire is on the rocks. 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
16: Go to Otay Mesa, the 905 eastbound, right at the Caliente off-ramp. That off-ramp is partially blocked by a two-vehicle accident here. CHP is going to be on scene. Heavy drive through National City on the 805 northbound from Plaza to about the 8th. That's going to cost you about 10 minutes. And through Carlsbad, the 5 northbound Poinsettia, we've got a crash in the carpool lane that as you slow from La Costa. 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
1: Mark, thank you. We're starting to see the clouds break up at the coast, so this is a sign of what's to come, and we're looking at warmer temperatures as the trend continues through the rest of the work week. Low to mid-70s is your afternoon high at the beaches. Inland highs will be in the low to mid-80s, but places like Poway, we'll see highs in the mid-80s to low 90s, and then Borrego Springs, basically everybody in the desert, 103. We do have a hazard statement by the National Weather Service. It continues because of a swell and some rip currents that are possible at least through tomorrow afternoon. KOGO News Time, 8:32.
0: NASA names the next set of astronauts to fly an Artemis mission in preparation for a lunar return. Eben Brown has more.
12: NASA Administrator Jared Isaacman unveiled who next will test spacecraft intended to take humans back to the moon. Those names are Randy Bresnik, Frank Rubio, and Andre Douglas, all U.S. astronauts from NASA, along with Italian Luca Parmitano of the European Space Agency. They will fly aboard Artemis 3 and attempt to dock with lunar landers built by both SpaceX and Blue Origin.
23: Think about how many spacecraft, all of which will eventually carry human beings, will be in orbit at the same time.
12: Artemis 3 will be conducted in Earth orbit sometime next year.
1: And, of course, one of those astronauts making San Diego proud. He is going up on Artemis 3. Really incredible. But speaking of our military, the Navy will send a San Diego aircraft carrier to lead a major exercise near Hawaii.
24: The USS Theodore Roosevelt will take part in Rim of the Pacific drills starting June 24th, a 38-day event with 31 countries. Leaders had considered sending it to the Middle East, but President Trump is keeping two other carriers there, including San Diego's USS Abraham Lincoln and the USS George Washington. At least 5 San Diego warships will join RIMPAC. I'm John Fink.
0: The U.S.-Iran ceasefire could be on the verge of collapsing. The two countries have launched strikes across the Middle East. More from Jackie Henry.
25: According to a senior White House official, the talks are still ongoing, and the president will continue exerting maximum pressure to force Iran into a deal. But according to the president's call with our colleague Trey Yinks this morning, that could mean more strikes. He said after Iran retaliated against the U.S. bases in Kuwait, Jordan, and Bahrain, he may keep going, quote, and he said they had a chance to sign a deal and survive. He says he's getting closer to targeting Iranian power plants and bridges because, in his view, Iran is tapping the U.S. along.
1: Bill Gates is sitting for a closed-door meeting with the House committee looking into the Jeffrey Epstein investigation. The billionaire co-founder of Microsoft testifying before the House Oversight Committee today, again, behind closed doors. The files in the Epstein issue show emails Gates exchanged with Epstein. And one, Gates apparently appeared to ask Epstein about getting antibiotics for his then-wife after he contracted a sexually transmitted disease from another woman and did not want her to find out.
0: KOGO News Time now, 8:34. Spell casting. Yeah, casting spells. That's part of the local high-profile murder trial that's underway right now in San Diego County.
1: Really unusual. 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
1: Testimony in the murder trial of Larry Miliete suggests the defendant was allegedly jealous of his wife's male co-workers and even tried to cast spells on them.
17: Work supervisors testified that Maya Miliete, who has not been seen since January of 2021, was accused of an affair at work, and Larry also asked for another male co-worker to be transferred. The affair was deemed false, and the supervisors did not transfer the employees. One witness testified that Maya was upset the day before she disappeared, saying she wanted to leave her marriage, and Larry had threatened to ruin her professionally. Other testimony said Larry was controlling, tracking Maya with her and their children's cell phones, and requiring her to provide passwords for her social media accounts. I'm Jack Cronin.
0: A man who held 24 people hostage inside a Trader Joe's store in L.A. that ended with a store employee dead has been convicted, but not for murder.
18: It happened in 2018 when prosecutors say 36-year-old Gene Atkins took hostages after a police chase, then engaged in a gunfight at the store with an officer's bullet striking and killing a Trader Joe's employee. Atkins also shot and wounded his grandmother and a 17-year-old girl on the same day. Jurors in the trial found him guilty of attempted murder, false imprisonment, carjacking, and fleeing from police. But the jury acquitted him of murder and deadlocked on a lesser count of second-degree murder. Mark Mayfield, Kogo News.
1: A mass shooting in South Africa's largest city has left at least 12 people dead. Jonathan Savage reports.
26: Police believe more than 10 attackers were driven in a minibus to an informal settlement in the Cleveland suburb of Johannesburg. The gunmen moved through the area, opening fire on residents at multiple locations. They then fled the scene in their vehicle. 9 men and 3 women were killed. Another 9 people were wounded. Police have not made any arrests and say they're not sure about the motive. There's speculation the attack was linked to illegal mining. The affected suburb is known for its connections to that activity.
0: Kogo News Time now, 8:39. The family of an e-bike rider who was killed during a police pursuit in North County has filed a wrongful death lawsuit.
27: Jacob Illion's family filed the lawsuit Monday. They allege Escondido police officer Jason Inco deliberately accelerated and intentionally struck the man's e-bike from behind on a bike path during a pursuit. They allege excessive force against the city and the officer. The impact of the crash knocked Illion off his bike, and he was then run over by the officer's car, killing him. The officer has entered a not guilty plea to vehicular manslaughter, a trial set for September. Illion's family is seeking an undisclosed financial settlement. I'm Bree Tennis, Kogo News.
1: 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How you can catch a surf joust this weekend.
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0: I want to do this.
1: I'm all in.
0: Yes. I challenge you. I double dog dare you.
1: No. Do I have to take off my shirt?
0: Let's not.
1: I'll wear a wetsuit.
0: Please.
1: Okay, thank you.
0: Just ahead. But first, a look at your real-time traffic and weather on the 10s.
3: And a heavy one continuing through Golden Hill on the 94 westbound before the 5. About a 5 to 10-minute wait here. Left lane is blocked by a bus and a couple of cars that stop and go from the 15th. The Carlsbad, the 5 northbound, Poinsettia Lane there. It's going to be a crash in the center divider that has things slow from La Costa. And the 5 south at Carlsbad Village, got a wreck there in the center divider through Carlsbad. Watch for some slowing. 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I'm Mark Wheeler. Kogo's next real-time traffic update at 8:50.
1: All right, the clouds a little bit stubborn in places, but we are seeing pockets of blue at the coast and sunshine inland. It's absolutely beautiful, and it's a sign of what's to come for the rest of the work week. Low to mid-70s for the coastal highs. Inland areas will be in the low to mid-80s. And then in the western valleys, we're looking at Santee. Highs in the mid-80s to low 90s and still hot in the desert. We're looking at 103 in Borrego Springs. Kogo News Time, 8:41. 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
1: Joining us now on the Kogo News Live Line is, it's an honor to toss it off to Switchfoot's drummer, Chad Butler. Chad, welcome back to San Diego, and thank you so much for joining us on San Diego's Morning News.
4: Hey, good morning, you guys. Thanks for having me.
1: I know it's been around for 22 years, but what is a bro-am?
4: It's a surf contest and a music festival. And it started off, you know, we invited some friends down to the beach to raise some money for local charities. And it was more bro than pro. A few dozen of our friends. And now it's grown into this massive community event.
1: I love that.
0: It's so cool that you guys do something that you love, obviously, surfing, and turn it into a way to help your own community here in San Diego.
4: Yeah, growing up here, we felt the love and support of the music community and the surfing community, and we just want to give back to the next generation and give kids an opportunity to thrive here in San Diego.
1: We're speaking with Chad Butler. He happens to be the drummer of Switchfoot. You know, no big deal. The Bro-Am, though, includes also an event called Surf Jousting, which really caught our eye. And so I'm curious, have you ever done that before? Have you describe what it is, and if you've done it, tell us what it's like.
4: Yeah, it's an incredibly fun event to watch. I don't participate like I used to years ago. It is with Nerf weapons and helmets and costumes. It's a spectacle. And it is super fun. It's one of my favorite moments of the day, for sure. We have surf contests in the morning with our friend Rob Machado, with all the youth. And then the Challenged Athlete Foundation in the middle of the day brings down all these incredible kids that are overcoming physical obstacles in order to get out there and enjoy the waves. And everybody on the beach is just cheering them on.
0: Wow, that's so cool. Chad, talk a little bit about Switchfoot. I mean, you guys were all over the radio for a while, and, you know, coming from San Diego, just regular hometown guys, and then you became these, you know, big superstars. And now, what are you guys doing now?
4: Oh, you know what? We've got a new record coming out later this month. We're still making music and excited to be playing some new songs this Saturday at Moonlight Beach.
1: Oh, you mean you'll be there at the contest, at the Pro-Am, or the Bro-Am?
4: Yeah, we're performing at about 4 o'clock in the afternoon. We got bands all day long and have a great lineup. It's all free. We just invite everybody in San Diego. Bring your friends, your family. There's food vendors. There's, organizations from all over San Diego. We work with Lady Children's Hospital and Feeding San Diego, many others that are helping kids right here in our hometown.
0: All right. So next year, Chad, we got to wear together. I don't know if Brett and I could do this, but maybe you guys should have us be the joke, you know, jousters on the surfboards. Well,
1: that's
0: for
1: what
0: your
1: they call
0: event
1: the bro-am.
0: Right.
4: I would love to see that. You guys are definitely invited.
0: All right. Thank you so much again. Where and when can everybody show up, and how can they help?
4: It starts at 7 a.m. on Saturday, goes till 5 p.m. The music starts at noon. Come on down and bring the family. It's a big community group hug to help some kids and raise some money for great causes.
1: I'd love that. San Diego group hug at Moonlight Beach is the location. And, Chad, what an honor to talk to you, and thank you for what you do for the music industry and San Diego kids.
4: Thank you so much. We'll see you there on Saturday.
1: We'll see you there. Chad Butler of Switchfoot. He is the drummer. They're going to be performing at Moonlight Beach during the so-called Bro-Am.
0: All right.
1: Are you challenging me?
0: I am.
1: Okay.
0: I think it'd be fun.
1: I think it would
0: how
1: be
0: long
1: fun.
0: Could we? How long would we make it? I give us 3.5 seconds.
1: You know, I surfed growing up, and then and then what happened? I went off to college. And then I broke out my dusty old surfboard, and I couldn't get past the break because I was so out of shape. So I'll start training now to joust.
0: Takes
1: Veronica.
0: A heck of a lot more muscles than you think it would.
1: It sure does.
0: Yeah. Hey, also, something kind of cool happening here. 1 million pounds of food will make it to those in need in San Diego thanks to several nonprofits. The food surplus collected from grocery stores and businesses and restaurants that would otherwise just dump all this food out at the landfill.
1: It's amazing.
0: Groups are part of the Food Rescue Employment Collaborative. 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
1: We are giving away donuts today. You have information on the winner, I think. And we do this every Wednesday. It's field trip day for Veronica and myself. As we go out to your office, we make you the hero of your office. We deliver a dozen gourmet Randy donuts. There's a reason when we go pick up the donuts to deliver to you that the amazing folks over at Randy's infamous donut shop, they tape up the box.
0: I asked them if they would always do that so we wouldn't be tempted.
1: Exactly.
0: Today we're taking him to Frankie, who works for the city of San Diego in Kearny Mesa.
1: Oh, fantastic. Frankie, we'll see you in just a bit. In the meantime, here are some of the stories trending right now. Money for the arts, libraries, and rec centers here in San Diego has been booked back into the budget.
0: Cal Fire says humans are responsible for 95% of all fires in this state.
1: Inflation is at its highest rate in 3 years.
0: And coming up, your calls on the best foodie cities.
1: KOGO News Time, 8:47.
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0: We like to talk about fun a lot here on the show. We kind of have to. It diffuses all the other stuff that's going on in the world.
1: Yep, it's like a smokescreen.
0: Yes, it is a smokescreen. 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
3: Got a real heavy backup right now on the stretch of the 805 here northbound at Plaza to about the 52 connector. It's going to be about a 15 to 20 minute wait there for you, so give yourself some time. Golden Hill still have a crash in the left lane of the 94 westbound before the 5. About a 5 to 10 minute delay there, stop and go from the 50.

0: It says these safety features are designed to build on already existing parental controls. The company says the first and most important step a parent can take to ensure age-appropriate experiences is to set up a child account. It's required for children under 13 and is available for those up to 18. I'm Sarah Lee Kessler.
1: Good morning. It's June 10th, and on this day, back in 1971, President Richard Nixon lifted a two-decade-old trade embargo on China.
2: All right. We're going to do a 1978 again, just because I like this song so much.
3: You and me both.
1: It's not a bad earworm to have.
2: No. John Travolta, Olivia Newton-John, number one on the Billboard Hot 100 with the single You're the One That I Want from the soundtrack of the movie Grease. I love the movie, except for the John Travolta part.
1: Come on.
2: I don't know. He just creeps me out.
1: He's a special guy. He's a pilot, too. 2004.
4: Georgia.
1: Yes.
4: Georgia.
1: Just an amazing voice. Ray Charles.
4: The whole day through.
1: One of the pioneers of soul music. Died in Beverly Hills. He was 73.
2: All right, it's National Iced Tea Day.
1: Okay.
2: And it got us talking about food. Everything gets us talking about food. But you know what? Food is the one thing that almost everybody in the universe loves.
1: That's why we break bread together.
2: Yes, there's a couple of people here and there that don't care about food, but most people love it. There is a list out this morning of the best cities for food.
1: It's a list that's published by a publication called Time Out. And on the top 10, San Diego is nowhere to be found.
2: Well, not even in the United States is in the top 10, which is kind of rotten.
1: Yep.
2: Lima, Peru.
1: Yeah.
2: Bangkok's on there. Mexico City's on there.
1: Athens, Greece.
2: Yeah. Ho Chi Minh City in Vietnam's in there.
1: So all of the team here at San Diego's Morning News, we're coming up with our own list.
2: Yeah, we are. I mean, some of the places that have really great food are overseas, but the United States has some pretty good food, too. And we asked you for your input on our iHeartRadio app.
5: It's just delicious. It's light and it's beautiful and it's tasteful. And I agree, Philadelphia is fantastic.
2: Yeah, we had a couple of votes for Philadelphia for food. I have not had any food that I can remember. I went to Philadelphia once.
1: Yeah, you and me both.
2: And it seems like I went out to eat one place and it was just generic, whatever it was. It was like a Denny's or something.
1: Well, there's your problem. You're not going to the right restaurant.
2: Yeah, so where else has really, really great food?
6: Bora Bora and Maria, South Pacific. The freshest fish you've ever had, the best tasting rice. Oh. I ate things I never thought I'd eat before that were so amazing. I dream of to this day. My husband ate stuff he didn't like in America that he thought was amazing there. Everything is just so incredibly fresh and you just crave it and crave it.
2: All right.
6: God, I miss Bora Bora.
2: I want to go now.
1: I've never been and I want to go.
2: I know. Let's go. Road trip.
1: Please. We could take the show on the road there.
2: Why not?
1: Yeah. Then the only problem is if you try stuff you don't normally like in an exotic place that makes it so well, and you come back to the United States and you go,
2: it's not the same.
1: It's not the same. Yep. And much as can be said about Dan Mitchinson, with News About Your Money, he tasted a waffle or something?
2: No, he's into biscuits.
1: He's into biscuits, and he won't try it anywhere else after trying it in Portland. Good morning, Dan.
7: Hey, good morning, guys. Thanks, and good morning, everybody. Consumer prices up in May to the highest they've been in 3 years, 4.2%. Kroger has been adding cutting-edge price tag technology at several locations over the past month or so. Critics and some politicians have raised concern that the digital tags could be used for surge pricing, but Kroger has said they don't do that, they don't engage in surge pricing, and that the labels will help lower costs and improve price accuracy. And Mesa, Arizona takes the title for the American city with the most toxic coworkers. Big analysis of over a million social media posts by ERE Media found that 41% of workplace-related tweets out of Mesa were negative. San Francisco is also up there on the list because of bad traffic. Stockton and Milwaukee also make the cut. San Diego is not in the top 10. Market's been down because of that inflation report this morning, as much as 500 points for the Dow. The S&P 500 off almost 1%. Same with the NASDAQ. We'll have updates for you throughout the day here on Kogo anytime on the free iHeartRadio app. Have a great day. Back with you tomorrow, 5 a.m. with your money news. I'm Dan Mitchinson.
2: Oh, I love this.
1: Thank you, Dan.
2: Thank you, Jorge, for bringing this song for me.

0: love Frankie Valli so much.
1: Oh my gosh. What was the play that they...
0: Oh, the Jersey Boys.
1: The Jersey Boys.
0: Yeah.
1: Thank you. I don't know why I blanked on that.
0: Yeah.
1: Just fantastic.
0: More tickets to the fair tomorrow.
1: Yeah.
0: More tickets to see Most Happy Fella tomorrow.
1: We're givers here at San Diego's Morning News. Special thanks to Jorge, our amazing director. Claire Umpleby at the editor's desk. John Fink at the 24/7 news desk. Obviously, Dan Mitchinson, a heavy haul today with some new economic numbers. And from all of us on San Diego's Morning News with Veronica Carter, I'm Brett Burkhardt.
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20: New strikes on Iran. I'm John Fink in the KOGO News Center. President Trump ordered strikes against the Iranian regime in response to the downing of a helicopter. Trey Yingst has the latest.
3: A senior U.S. official told Fox News fighter jets hit 20 different sites, including air defense systems and radar sites. CENTCOM said in a statement U.S. forces were vigilant and postured to defend against unjustified Iranian aggression. These strikes came in multiple waves. Following the first wave, Iran's foreign minister posted to X, saying in part, quote, "Our powerful armed forces will leave no attack or threat unanswered. Leave our region if you want to be safe." History of the Persian Gulf has many chapters on dire fates of intruding outsiders. Shortly after, the Iranians responded with missiles and drones launched toward U.S. forces in Bahrain, Kuwait, and Jordan. The main target, according to the IRGC, was the U.S. Navy's Fifth Fleet in Bahrain.
20: President Trump defended the U.S. strikes against Iran, calling the response very strong and very powerful. Closer to home, the contentious battle over the city budget in San Diego is moving closer to a conclusion, but there still could be fights ahead.
21: The City Council on Tuesday unanimously approved a 2026-27 budget that protects the arts, libraries, and recreation centers from cuts. But it does include other cuts in an attempt to eliminate a $118 million deficit. The city is required to have a balanced budget in place prior to the beginning of the new fiscal year on July 1st. Mayor Todd Gloria will have a chance to review the council's budget and veto parts of the plan. The nine members of the City Council then will have the opportunity to overturn any vetoes by the mayor. Chris Powers, KOGO News.
20: And one of the astronauts selected by NASA for the Artemis 3 mission served as a Marine here in San Diego.
22: He is 58-year-old Randy Bresnik, a former Marine Corps Air Station Miramar fighter pilot who has been a NASA astronaut for 22 years and is among the most experienced space travelers. According to the San Diego Union-Tribune, Bresnik joined the Marines in 1989 and specialized in flying F-A-18 fighter jets as a pilot and test pilot. Bresnik was assigned to Miramar and flew F-A-18s on three deployments to the Western Pacific. He also attended Miramar's famed Naval Fighter Weapons School, known as Top Gun. In late 2002, Bresnik was sent to Kuwait to fly combat missions during Operation Iraqi Freedom. Cliff Albert, KOGO News.
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1: That West 94 crash still in the left lane right before the 5. You're slow from the 15. Down the coastline, sluggish on the south 5. Santa Fe Drive to Via de la Valle. And the westbound 56, slowing between the 15 and the 5. 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
20: GoGo's updated San Diego weather. Beach highs today will be in the mid-70s, inland highs in the low to mid-80s. Western valleys like Ramona, Poway, Santee, we're going to see highs in the mid-80s to low 90s. Still very warm in the deserts, with Borrego Springs expected to hit 103 today, and expect a repeat forecast for tomorrow. We are still under a beach hazard statement by the National Weather Service, thanks to a strong swell with surf between 4 and 7 feet. Along south-facing beaches and rip currents, it should be less of an issue by tomorrow afternoon. But right now downtown, it's 70 degrees. I'm John Fink. 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
4: It's Wednesday, everybody. It's Clay and Buck time. Although today, just Buck. Clay doing his civic duty on Capitol Hill, where he is testifying, some big-time stuff, testifying before Congress. We'll bring you some of the highlights of that. I want to save most of it, though, for when Clay is back. He can tell you himself. We've got a lot of news, because Trump is... I just had to turn it off because I'm on air. He was doing a press conference until a couple of minutes ago. He covered everything. It was a Trump-a-thon. Everything. He's talking about Iran. He's talking about the border, about crime, about the DNI. Trump is saying the DNI needs to be chopped down a lot and maybe go away. Maybe someone's been listening to the Clay and Buck show. Just saying, everybody. That just came out now. Guys, make sure you pull that clip, by the way, because the Buckster wants to take a little mini bow on that one. It was funny, actually. Just a little inside baseball for you. We were all geared up to watch our man Clay testifying on Capitol Hill. We all were the whole team, right? New York, I'm here in Miami, we're all about to text. We see Clay sit down. By the way, he was wearing a jacket and tie. I barely even recognized the guy. It felt like he was going in for a job interview somewhere. Like, Clay's in a jacket and tie? I bet he's wearing flip-flops under the desk. Nonetheless, he's about to start, and then we were watching the Fox feed. They make that breaking news sound at Fox. I go, wait, what's going on? Clay's about... And they jump to President Trump, who's doing the press. I'm like, oh, man. If you're going to get big-footed, as they say, by somebody when you're on TV, best that it be Trump, because no shame in that game. He is the leader of the free world. But we'll bring some of the highlights from Clay's excellent testimony on the NFL, which is a subject he is very deep on, and I have no idea what about that stuff. I don't even watch the NFL. We've got that to talk about. We got all the Trump stuff from the press conference we are going to dive into. We have some important crime stories to discuss. I know a lot of you know this, but just to bring us all up to speed, Carmelo Anthony in Texas, convicted right after we got off air yesterday, convicted of murder. Now, I was a little bit honestly concerned that because they were able to get a manslaughter possibility for the jury, that maybe they would, a lot of times juries, even if they know someone did the criminal act, they'll go, well, you know, we'll kind of go down the middle on this one. Jury returned exactly the right verdict, and beyond that, which was murder. Okay, so the more severe count, and then beyond that, he got 35 years. So they really made a statement here. They decided that the facts in this case, which we've discussed a bit on the show, the facts in this case were, really not in dispute. It was just a question of, if someone says something you don't like to you, can you just pull out a knife and stab them in the heart, basically? And fortunately for civilization, for rule of law, for people of all races, religions, colors, genders, you name it, this Texas jury and this court of law came back with, no, you're not allowed to just stab someone in the heart because you didn't like them asking you to go somewhere else when you're not supposed to be where you are. So that was, it's encouraging insofar as it's the right judicial verdict. It is also, though, still worth noting, the Metcalf family has been shattered by this, by the murder of their wonderful young man for absolutely no reason, completely senseless. So it's a tragedy, but at least there's some justice to put closure to the tragedy. Although I know people who deal with violent crimes will often say that closure is not really possible, but you do the best you can. And as a society, at least, we have seen the right outcome here. I bring all that up because there were people outside that trial, we will get to some of this, who were outraged at the verdict. I did not see anyone on video who was non-black who was outraged at the verdict. I'm not saying that didn't exist. I'm just saying all the clips that I have seen and that we have pulled today for the show are black supporters of Carmelo Anthony who are not saying things like, I am sad for his family. This was a tragedy. He made a terrible mistake. And I think that maybe the punishment is more severe or something like that. I would disagree that the punishment is too severe, but at least there's some moral framework to that. They're just saying, I can't believe he was convicted. This is awful. They apparently think that a young black man should be able to stab a young white man in the heart for no reason and get away with it because the legacy of racism in this country. Something like that. It's really disturbing to see, and we will talk more about that later on in the show, because there's also, in New York City, a really upsetting case where you had someone who just asked, and this one hits home for me because I am that guy who will ask the person in, let's say, the quiet car on Amtrak to, like, please stop shouting into your phone. Like, we all agreed. By sitting here, you agree to the rules, and there are rules. And I tend to be that person. I don't like this term that people used to use, Karen, because in my experience, a lot of quote-unquote Karens are heroes, actually. And they are standing on the wall. They are saving us from the barbarism of people who just don't want to think about anyone else, who just don't want to pay attention to any rules, who have no consideration for their fellow human beings. But a man asks someone on the subway to lower the volume on his speakerphone conversation, and the person, the quote teen, we can look at the statistics and have about a 95% probability of knowing who this teen is in terms of profile. He shot him to death. Shot him to death for asking, hey, can you lower the volume on that? Then the person gets really angry. The quote unquote teen, probably 18 or 19. I really, the way they deploy this word teen is so, it's so interesting because when you're 19, are you technically a teen? Yes, but you're also a fully legal adult in all matters, save drinking and rental cars, I think. I don't think there's anything else that you are barred from at 19. I also think it's worth noting that there are 17-year-olds who join the Marine Corps, and correct me, any of you leathernecks out there, if I'm wrong, but I believe that you can get permission. I think people have joined the Marine Corps at 17. I think my friend DJ Shipley, former Navy SEAL, I think he joined the Navy at 17. So, you know, this notion of like, oh, it's a teen. There is a world of difference in every respect, and especially those of you who are parents and have raised your children through to adulthood know this. The difference between a 13-year-old and an 18-year-old and just understanding of the world and culpability and everything else is massive. So to call both a teen when you're talking about a violent murder, okay, well, there's a whole lot more culpability, and usually capability as well for somebody who's 18 or 19. Anyway, I'll talk more about that. We have some updates also on the California vote count election situation and Graham Plattner. They're going with Graham Plattner, everybody, up in Maine. They have not decided that this guy is, I don't know, dare I say, too toxic? Is that the preferred way to describe him? But a couple of things. Let's get to the national policy level, and then I will want to drill down on the crime situation. And, of course, our lines are open. We'd love to chat with you if you have any questions you want. Guys, is Clay testifying? Is he done, or is there more coming up? Let me know, because I was going to say, we can get, if you have any specific things that you want addressed about the NFL stuff. Maybe he could answer in one of his breaks. Because again, I don't know. It's something about antitrust and football games. That's not something I'm that into. So President Trump, first of all, signed the Secure America Act this morning to fully fund CBP and Immigration and Custom Enforcement. Now, this is good for a variety of reasons. One, it is the president following through on not only, of course, funding these agencies, but also pushing back the focus to securing our border. Here, this is cut two. This is Trump this morning, just before we came on air, about an hour before, at the White House. Here he is. Play it.
6: This morning, I'm thrilled to sign the Secure America Act to immediately and fully fund the Department of Homeland Security through the end of my term. So we won't have that to be talking about anymore.
7: It's good.
8: No, we will not, sir.
6: We'll give the heroes of ICE and Border Patrol, and that's what they are, they're heroes, what they have to go through to keep us safe, the support and resources they need to defend our borders, protect our homeland, and to keep America safe.
4: So they're funded, which is good. Now we need to see a massive effort. I think this is very important for the midterm elections. It's also just important for the country to focus in on the agenda of rule of law when it comes to immigration. And that means a whole lot of deportations, of course, maintaining a secure border. This is one of the fundamental promises of Trump's second term. And I know they've been very active on it. I know the numbers reflect that this has been something that they are achieving, at least in part, or they are in progress on. They are making progress on it. But this stuff with Iran, I'm going to tell you right now, everybody who's, we've gone from, oh, wait, why are we, don't talk about the Iran thing, it's just helping the Democrats or whatever, to, guys, you've got people who are ringing the alarm bell inside the GOP who are saying that this price issue is going to be a real problem for us in the midterms. You can disagree with it, I can disagree with it, and I don't like it, meaning I don't want people to be making determinations about the future of this republic based upon short-term gas prices, but that is political reality. We live in reality here. We do not do the manufactured delusion stuff. And you've had food prices now, a whole range of things going up. As of this morning, gasoline is up 40%. Fuel oil is up 59%. Inflation 4.2% today overall. But things like, you know, meat is up about 8%. I mean, a whole bunch of different foodstuffs, daily necessity items are more expensive. So prices, because of this Iran situation, have started to trend in the wrong direction. This is not politically fatal. I'm not saying it's not worth it necessarily to try to prevent Iran from getting a nuclear weapon. I'm just saying Trump now, with his team, looking at the issue of immigration as something to really focus in on alongside prices, but immigration between now and Election Day could make a huge difference. Because it's go time, right? This is it. I mean, Trump really has one more year after the midterm to implement the agenda before we get into a presidential election year. There'll be things he can do. There'll be executive orders, etc. But if we lose control of the House, you're limited. If you lose control of the Senate, you're really limited in what Trump will be able to accomplish. So, you know, you have to think of it in those terms. You basically got one more. If we hold the line in this midterm election, which is going to require the GOP to have a focus on domestic issues, specifically the economy and the border, or the economy and immigration, if we hold the line, then you have another year where really important things can get done. If we lose, obviously we keep fighting. We never we're happy warriors, but it's going to be a lot more challenging. So that's why Trump's executive order, I'm sorry, Trump rather, not, it's not an executive order. That's why Trump signing the Secure America Act, the law to fully fund CBP and ICE, is a strong move. We need more of that. We'll bring you some more of the highlights from Trump this morning. We'll also talk a bit about the aftermath of the Carmelo Anthony verdict of guilty of murder, and it was the right outcome. But the conversation around this now tells us a lot about both criminal justice and racial dynamics in America that we need to examine as a country. We need to examine them honestly. Okay, now my cell phone company is something I want to talk to you about, Pure Talk. 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
4: Welcome back into Clay and Buck. Light us up with your talkbacks, my friends. We're going to dive into the highlights of Trump's press conference. From he just went for an hour. It was a Trump-a-thon. The guy's incredible. So much stamina. We also have some great guests today on the program. Senator Rand Paul will be with us, and he was with President Trump when he was signing that Secure America Act to fully fund CBP and ICE. You can talk to him a bit about that, what it does, and why that's so important. Also get his read, I think, on where things, how things are looking with the Senate. And he might have a little bit of a sour note on the Iran inflation situation, but hey, guys. We always tell you the truth. You know, that's the thing. I view you all like, Clay and I have the same attitude about this. We really do. We view you all like family members. So we're all on the same team. But sometimes you're going to be like, I don't like what you're saying on that thing. But if it's the truth, and I think it's the truth, rather, I'm going to tell it to you. So I'm a little concerned about that inflation piece for sure. I know people are really ticked off about gas prices. And I'm trying to convince my wife to get a Tesla, but that's a whole other conversation. We also have Ann Coulter is going to join us. Trust me, I think you're going to really enjoy hearing her analysis of the Carmelo Anthony case and some of the brouhaha around it, if you will. She is always fierce in her defense of justice. So we'll talk about that with her for sure, and I think that will be great. That's the third hour of the program. Coming up here, though, here's where things stand as of this morning. We're going into, Trump is setting the table a bit with this press conference. We're going into a summer season where things are going to slow down quite a bit. Congress is going to go into recess. And there's still negotiations ongoing about the Iran Strait of Hormuz situation. There's the Israel piece of this as well, and making sure that there's a ceasefire at multiple angles. I really believe that there is still time. There's still time to get this trending in the right direction so that there won't be a political comeuppance, if you will, for this as of the midterm election results. We also have to look at what's going on with California. Steve Hilton still very much in it to win it. But we'll talk to tomorrow. Actually, it'll be tomorrow. Ryan Gerdusky about the vote counting and just what a mess all that is, because like I say, got to be specific. You know, I'm heading up to an event here with some of my iHeart colleagues later today, and I'm going to tell you the truth. I have two pairs of pants packed. They are both Cozy Earth pants, because I can wear them out and about. 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
20: Bill Gates in the hot seat. I'm John Fink in the KOGO News Center. Bill Gates is sitting for a closed-door meeting with the House committee looking into the Jeffrey Epstein investigation. The billionaire co-founder of Microsoft is testifying before the House Oversight Committee today about his mentions in the Epstein files. The files show emails exchanged with Gates exchanged emails with Epstein. In one, Gates appears to ask Epstein about getting antibiotics for his then wife after he contracted a sexually transmitted disease from another woman and did not want his now ex-wife to find out. Close at home, multiple outlets are now reporting that Republican Steve Hilton has secured the second spot in the California governor's race and will face off against Democrat Javier Becerra in the November election. With nearly 90% of the vote count reported, Hilton has received 25% of the vote, while Becerra has received 28%. Hilton managed to hold off Democrat Tom Steyer, who came in third place with over 22% of the vote. And volunteers with Team Rubicon are working to clear dead brush from Big Bear. They're removing hundreds of dead trees left behind by the 2022 Radford fire and the 2024 Line fire. The impacted area near Skyline Road has been closed to the public since the fires due to hazards like dead trees, which are at risk of falling at any time, and unstable land. Wall Street, the Dow is down 607 points. KOGO News Time 931.
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23: But very simply, the radical left Democrats, and I look forward to the day when I don't call them Democrats anymore. And I won't if they do their job. If they want to stop crime, if they want to lower taxes, if they want to do the common, the education, the good things, there's so many things we can do together. I look forward to the day that I don't call Democrats anymore. And there'll be that day, I think, I hope. But
4: the day will come.
23: In Congress, and they voted with the cartels, the terrorists, the gang members, the drug dealers, the human traffickers, the child predators, and our great Republican majorities voted to protect law-abiding American citizens.
4: The day will come, he says, when I might not call them the Dumbocrats. I don't know if that day will come, actually. I think I know Trump pretty well. I'm not sure that that day will ever actually... But it could, theoretically. He's right. It could theoretically happen. Let's just take a look at this for a second. You have President Trump's second term. I'm looking at all the stats here from CBP data. Illegal immigration at historic lows. Interior enforcement and deportations ramped up significantly. So you have fiscal year 2025, Southwest Border Patrol apprehensions, 230,000. That is the lowest, my friends, since 1970. So that's 56 years. Okay, think about that. Monthly trends under Trump, consistently low, often under 9 to 10,000 Southwest apprehensions per month. Now, note this. Apprehensions are a number that's really interesting, because if you look at what happened under Biden, because they were inviting people, the apprehensions were so high that you knew the border was essentially flooded, because they were only able to catch a certain amount before the whole system is overwhelmed. So, you know, if you're apprehending 10,000, 12,000 a day, okay, with Trump, it has been 9,000 maybe a month. So those are people who are trying to run drugs in, maybe trying to sneak in, because they know if they get any kind of, if they get caught by Border Patrol, they're actually going to get turned around and deported. But when you have 10,000 a day coming in, it's a free-for-all. I actually saw this at the southern border myself, where it was just, people were showing up, they were turning themselves in, and then a mile down the border, people were going across. If you're at the Rio Grande, it's go fast boats across, little speed boats, or people were just running or getting in a pickup truck. It was a free for all. That's the best way. It was like a jailbreak across our southern borders. People running everywhere, and some were walking because they were turning themselves in because you couldn't handle it, because everyone knew that they were going to get to stay under Biden, and that's what happened. A disaster. You know, Trump is trying to fix this, but it's really hard. If somebody, think about it this way. If somebody allowed a flood at the top floor of your house and they allowed the water to get up to, you know, knee height, it's a lot harder to deal with what happens below. It's a lot harder to deal with it after the fact than to just turn off the flood than to prevent it in the first place, right? Same thing with illegal immigration. So, by the way, that was the earlier months. It's actually down. Apprehensions are down to more like 6,000 now because people know, oh, they're actually serious. The word gets around to the illegal migrant community, to the smugglers, to the cartels. Oh, Trump is not playing games here. So you have less apprehensions going on because they realize the chance of getting into the country is so much lower. So the risk profile for the lawbreakers here, for the criminals, is much higher. So this is all very, very good. Deportations and removals. So you're at about fiscal year 25. Again, I pulled this data from CBP and other sites. Fiscal year 25, you're at 442,000. Now, that's not a lot when you think about the 10-plus million illegals who came in the country. However, we have seen a large number of over 2.2 million. I think it's more like 2.4 million, but over, let's say, 2.4 million-ish self-deportations. So you have 3 million people under Trump in a year and a half who are not supposed to be in this country who are gone. It's larger than the city of Chicago by population. That would be the second biggest city in a, oh, actually, how big is LA? Guys, I don't know how big LA is. It's LA is like many, the whole notion of Los Angeles as a city is kind of, it's like many cities connected. LA County is vast. So put that aside. But the point is, it's huge. 3 million people is a lot. But this is why I was telling you, you've got to now get to more here. You've got to get this number. I don't want to say these are rookie numbers and we want to pump those numbers up. But I kind of do want to say that. Because if Trump can get a few million more before the end of his term, not only does that dramatically decrease the pressure that all these illegals have put on the system, particularly in New York and the major cities, and you're seeing all the fraud that's going on. I mean, isn't that incredible? When we had Steve Hilton on, and, you know, God bless him. He is ice skating uphill with his whole California, but he's doing it. I mean, he's actually gaining ground, but it's a tough slog in that Democrat state for a whole bunch of reasons. And he tells us that there are NGOs that, you know, those NGOs are getting government money one way or another. Grants. The whole grant system, it seems, is just a way for left-wing politicians to siphon taxpayer money to left-wing NGOs to help support the policies and the power of the left-wing politicians. Self-licking ice cream cone. But you see that he has, or he talked to us about how there are these illegals in California who are doing ballot harvesting. So they're actively assisting the Democrat Party. People that aren't even supposed to be in the country. That tells you, I think, a lot. That's a really good summation of what has been happening. But with Trump getting 3 million between those sent out of the country and those who have left because they realize they're not going to be able to stay, and maybe the ICE detainer was already out on them, for that number to grow is obviously really important. It also shows us that we can turn this around. Don't forget where we have come on this issue. As you know, immigration, I think, is one of the most important issues in the country. Long-term, I mean, it's tied into the economy in so many ways that it's hard to even separate them as these issues that aren't completely interrelated. Long-term, it's as important as anything. I mean, you could say the economy and immigration, I think, are the two most important domestic issues and therefore the most important issues that we face as a country. And demographics are destiny and all, or demographics is destiny, is it plural? All these things really matter. And so that's why I wanted to give you those numbers. And that's why Trump signing that law this morning to fund CBP and ICE. This is really important because as these numbers increase, it shows what is possible. And for the next administration, hopefully Republican administration, whether it's Vance or Rubio or whomever, they can say, guys, this work needs to continue. Where we have been up to this point has been a series of lies about, just the biggest lies about immigration. whether it was in term one, walls don't work. These are asylum seekers. They're not asylum seekers. They're scammers. They're not seeking asylum. They want to skip the immigration line, get to stay in the country, and get access to welfare and the American benefits as fast as possible. That's what millions and millions of people, that was what was going on. I was exposing that at the time and doing a lot of research into that. But that became widespread Democrat talking point, that there are asylum seekers, that the wall won't help, walls don't work, that you can't secure the border. That really became the Biden position. It's just too, it's broken. You know what will fix our broken border? The Biden Democrats were always implying, if not outright saying, amnesty. Rewarding everybody who came illegally, that's going to stop more illegals. That was their baseline theory. That was the quintessential fraud. That was the pinnacle lie that the Democrats were offering on that issue. Trump has secured the border. Trump has deportations happening in the millions now, or removals and or self-deportations in the millions. And that shows what is possible, and it shows that we do not have to just allow our borders to dissolve and our country to fade away into an economic zone, into a place where there are different sets of laws depending on who you are and where you arrive and all this stuff. So that part of it is, I think, really encouraging. All right, now on Iran. This was other news from the press conference just before we came on the air here. This is cut 21. Trump says, we're hitting Iran today. Listen.
0: If they had a nuclear weapon, there'd be no Israel, there'd be no Middle East, and they would have absolutely shot at us. So we'll see what happens. But we hit them hard yesterday, and we're going to hit them again hard today, in case you miss it, in case you don't turn on your television set. And we'll see what happens with the deal. We're really close to a deal, but they keep tapping us along. They keep playing us for suckers, because you know what? They dealt with some very stupid presidents. I have to say that. I'm embarrassed to say it. Some very stupid people were sitting here.
4: He's saying we're going to keep the pressure on, and eventually we're going to get where we need to be with the Iranians on this deal. Like I said, there's still the time. If we were sitting here with the numbers, how they are currently looking on some of this stuff, and it were late August or early September, I'd say things are getting a little tight. I think there's still time to get things right-sized or right-sided on this. And that's my most optimistic view of it. I'll say that. I've known, as you know, that the negotiations are going to drag on, and there was no deal imminent for a few months now, because I know how Middle Eastern negotiations work. And that means that Trump is going to have to figure out a way to break through this logjam. I think I'm hopeful he'll be able to do it. All right, Sabre has a great new product available on Amazon that every family should get for family members who are traveling or living on their own for the first time, sending your son, your daughter off to college. 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
6: Republican Steve Hilton has secured the second spot in the California governor's race and will face off against

0: about really shaking things up at the DNI as an institution, as a bureaucracy, and something we've talked about here on the show. So listen to 24.
1: We posted about Pulte and that he'd be starting the job early. You said he's going to be downsizing the DNI. Can you talk about your...
2: Well, yeah, people have wanted that downsize for a long time. But many people don't want it at all. A lot of people thought it was a duplication. He's done a great job at Fannie Mae. And, you know, you take Freddie Mac, Fannie Mae. The value of that has increased so much since I've been in charge. And I put him in charge as soon as I got here. And he's done an amazing job. Could be worth $1 trillion.
1: That's a pretty different portfolio, though.
2: Well, it is, I know. But, you know, smart people are smart people. I always say I'd rather have smart than experience, but experience is good, too. I would say this. He's going to be there for a short while we pick somebody else. We're interviewing 5 different people. They're all very good, very different. And we'll put somebody there. But people want it downsized.
0: It should be downsized. I think it should be... downsized to zero, actually, over time. And there's plenty of reasons that I've discussed with you before here on the program for that. Most notably, it is a coordination agency that does not have the necessary authority to force any coordination. So if the CIA and the NSA... are in some squabble about that. And if you've never worked in the intel community, I know that sounds like what, but it happens all the time, all the time. These agencies are always having some food fight over whose food it is. You know, who's in charge, who has primacy, whose information, who gets to get into the White House to see the president on this or whatever it is. The DNI is supposed to be a coordination agency, but really you should just give that, honestly, you should just give that authority to the CIA director and allow them allow the CIA to do this. So that's what I think needs to happen. I think the CIA should just have that role for the intel community. And going forward, that will save us a lot of taxpayer dollars and a lot of nonsense. Because let me tell you something. The CIA director does not feel like the DNI calls the shots. I'm just going to tell you that right now, okay? Just the way it is. And the CIA director cannot be fired by the DNI, nor can really any of the, you know, CIA personnel. And so the whole thing is a bureaucratic mess. They're over, you can just Google it. You'll see there's over 1,000 employees of the DNI. What are they all doing? What are they doing? Of course it's duplicative. There's no special authority that the DNI has. They just get it. It's just another voice squabbling inside the intel community tent. So. There needs to be massive reform in the intel community in general and the IC, as we call it. But beyond that, you know, I just think if Pulte's going in there to just be kind of the bureaucratic hatchet man and take care of some business before they have another DNI in there, maybe it actually makes sense. He does not know anything about intelligence, but he's a smart guy, according to Trump, and so he'll be able to figure it out. And he's got a limited mission set. So now it makes more sense if they're not going to keep him in there for the long haul, because then it would be, you know, this is not a learn on the job situation. So anyway, I am, I'm just saying, we talk about it here on the show. Trump is like, some people are saying get rid of the DNI. Like, yeah, like us. And I think that would be a big savings, and it could help to bring back some streamlining and some sanity into that part of the world. So yeah, that's something that's very good. I want to dive into the Carmelo Anthony verdict here coming up in a second and just have a discussion about crime in general. I'm sure a lot of you are going to have some very pointed opinions on this as well. So definitely get on the lines, give us the talk backs, and we'll be back with you here shortly.
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9: Iran strikes. I'm John Fink in the KOGO News Center. Iran's Revolutionary Guards Corps says it has launched attacks on U.S. bases in the Middle East in response to U.S. strikes on Iran.
10: U.S. Central Command announced those strikes Tuesday in retaliation for the downing of an Apache helicopter over the Strait of Hormuz. Both crew members on board the helicopter were rescued. Now there are reports of Iranian attacks on sites in Jordan, Bahrain, and Kuwait. This all comes a day after Trump had suggested that a peace deal with Iran could be possible within the next 2 or 3 days. I'm Mark Mayfield.
9: Closer to home, testimony in the murder trial of Larry Miliete suggests the defendant was allegedly jealous of his wife's male co-workers and even tried to cast spells on them.
11: Work supervisors testified that Maya Miliete, who has not been seen since January of 2021, was accused of an affair at work, and Larry also asked for another male co-worker to be transferred. The affair was deemed false, and the supervisors did not transfer the employees. One witness testified that Maya was upset the day before she disappeared, saying she wanted to leave her marriage, and Larry had threatened to ruin her professionally. Other testimony said Larry was controlling, tracking Maya with her and their children's cell phones, and requiring her to provide passwords for her social media accounts. I'm Jack Cronin.
9: Tom Steyer's campaign once again showed that money doesn't mean an automatic win in California.
12: Steyer is coming in third in the race to replace Governor Gavin Newsom when he's termed out at the end of the year. The billionaire spent a record-breaking $216 million in ad campaigns, which comes out to spending about $112 per vote that he received. After Republican Steve Hilton advanced to the runoff Democrat Javier Becerra, Steyer released a statement thanking his supporters and endorsing Becerra, despite spending millions trashing Becerra on the campaign trail. I'm Jason Campadonia.
9: And San Diego is coming to the rescue of the arts. The final budget in the city of San Diego was able to restore arts funding, along with most hours for libraries and rec centers and most homeless programs. Arts funding was restored by using $6 million in hotel tax and convention center money, along with county funding and private donations. And a motion to cancel a $2 million contract for police license plate readers failed in a 5-4 vote. The city is still facing an $8 billion infrastructure backlog overall, including a $5 billion stormwater repair backlog over the next 5 years.

0: On Wall Street, the Dow is down 629 points. 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
0: Kogo's updated San Diego weather. Beach highs today will be in the mid-70s. Inland highs into the low to mid-80s. Western valleys like Ramona, Poway, Santee are going to see highs in the mid-80s to low-90s. Still very warm in the deserts with Borrego Springs expected to hit 103 today. Expect a repeat of the forecast tomorrow. And again, we're still under a beach hazard statement by the National Weather Service to a strong south swell with surf between 4 and 7 feet along south-facing beaches and rip currents as well. That should be less of an issue by tomorrow afternoon. But right now downtown, it's 73 degrees. I'm John Fink. 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
10: Second hour of Clay and Buck kicks off right now. Thank you so much for being here with us. And the Carmelo Anthony verdict came down right after we finished this program yesterday. We hadn't had a chance to talk to you about the result. It was looking like a conviction was likely right as we were finishing up yesterday, because usually when a jury in a case like this comes back quickly, I think it's bad for the defense. Right? That's the general rule of thumb. Obviously not ironclad, but that usually is the way that it goes. And this whole thing is a tragedy. It's heartbreaking for the Metcalf family. Also, you know, this Carmelo Anthony fellow is a young man who's also basically thrown his life away. He will be able to have a relationship with God from prison, hopefully, and can repent. And, you know, this is where this is heading, my friends, because he got 35 years. He got a hefty sentence. He will be eligible for parole, I think, after 15 years. So if he is now 19, he will be, 30? Oh, gosh. I never should try to do math on the fly on the show. But 34 years old when he gets out for parole. And that's if the parole board said maybe they will not let him out. That's obviously also subject to the determination of those individuals in the future. But here's the long and the short of it. He was somewhere at a high school track meet that he wasn't supposed to be. High school kids sometimes will, you know, say things to each other, whether especially in a sports environment, that can be a little bit abrasive or maybe even aggressive. But you're in high school. There are people around you. There are adults. There are folks present. You shouldn't pull out a knife and stab somebody in the heart and kill them for no good reason whatsoever. This is a very straightforward. This is a choice. This is a choice between civilization and barbarism. That's it. Is it wrong? Can we as a society clearly say it is wrong to take out a knife? I mean, also, I just to note this, you know, a long time ago, I actually had, and I'm by no means an expert, but I had some basic edged weapons training when I was in the agency. And a part of that was, or a big part of it's actually in the early days, anatomy and understanding bleeds. To pull out a knife and to stab someone right in the heart, you know, he could have pulled out his knife and like slashed at Metcalf's midsection or something, you know, maybe cut him. By the way, that also would be criminal and should go to prison. But obviously, Austin Metcalf would be recovered and at home with his family. You know, to jam your knife into someone's heart, to go for a fatal stab under those situations, it was vicious. It was demonic. There's, you know what you're doing when you do that. And it's actually not that easy to kill somebody with one, with really, you know, one movement of an edged weapon, unless you know what you're doing. There are only a few places where you'd be able to go, and that was one of them. So he went for a killing strike right off the bat. And it's just horrific. And so it's important that this was severely punished. I know there are people who are saying this should be a death penalty case for Anthony. You know, there's pretty clear in the statutes, this would really not qualify, I think. And that's why they didn't charge it as such, but it was charged as murder and he got a considerable sentence. So from a judicial perspective, I think this was all handled properly. Then there's the stuff around this issue. Okay. Then there's the people who are raising money for Carmelo Anthony, who are claiming that this was a case of self-defense, that this was somehow indicative of like white racism or something like this. And on the one hand, you know, you could just try to wave your hand at this and say, well, there's very stupid people of all, you know, of all types and colors and persuasions. There are dumb people of all kinds out there. And maybe we just have a collection of particularly stupid people outside of the Carmelo Anthony courthouse. But some of the narratives that are being shared outside that courthouse, you'll also see in social media. You'll also see reflected from major news outlets and from left-wing commentators. And that, I think, is particularly troubling about all this. I want to give you, just so you can hear this, some of the things that people were saying outside this courthouse, and I then want to unpack how could these things are so crazy that you have to wonder, how could anyone think this? But then you stop and you realize it's a lot more widespread, these sentiments, which are quite honestly just at their core, at their baseline, anti-white. There are, in fact, people of all races, and I know this a bit from my time where I was kind of traveling the world a bit and working for the government and dealing with racial animus, people who hate other people based upon their race, their skin color, exists all over the world. All over the world. In fact, America is a particularly non-racist country today. Today. I'm not saying 100, 150 years ago, but today it is a country that far exceeds others and certainly any other of its size when you talk about racism and racial tolerance. And in this country, we've gotten so used to hearing a narrative of like a hierarchical racism that we have been told by the academy, by the media, universities, by the media, even by the government in different ways, that black animus or hatred toward white people is not possible. It's not something you're allowed to talk about. The problem with that is that's a lie. It's real. There are, the same way they'll say, do you not believe in racism in America today? A white person will be asked this. You're saying there is no racism? It's a little bit like people saying, well, are you saying there is no climate change? No, of course there's racism. And by the way, of course the climate is changing. But everything that you think that follows from that does not follow from that basic affirmative statement necessarily, right? So you also have to start with, are there black people who have, because of narratives of victimization and systemic racism and all these, you know, and the BLM movement and these different things, are there some black people in this country who have an irrational animus, a racism, if you will, toward white people? The answer is undoubtedly yes. Of course it is. By the way, there are Asian people who are racist about black people. There are Latino people who are racist about, and vice versa. You see where I'm going. I mean, this exists, of course, in all different forms, creeds, colors, and everything else. But we have to start from that baseline understanding to understand how it is that a woman, let's go to cut four here. A woman outside of the Carmelo Anthony trial was saying this. Play cut four.
11: What do you want us to do? What do you want us to do at this point? What? I'm lost for words. I don't know what to do. I got five boys. I don't know what. I ain't got nothing to tell them no more. You can't walk away no more.
12: Rest in peace, Trayvon Martin.
10: What do I tell my five boys? Don't stab someone in the heart for no reason. There we go. Not actually a hard question to answer. What do I tell my five boys? Don't do something heinous and monstrous and kill someone. The most basic and straightforward thing in any society, the most obvious moral position is don't murder people. Don't murder your fellow human beings. That's what happened here. So what is the part of this that is surprising? Here's another protester. This is cut five. Listen to this. Play it.
13: What was it like?
14: What was it like?
13: When the verdict was read.
14: I feel like it was designed to protect white people, the system, and it was not designed to protect black people. It's self-defense.
10: No, it's quite obviously not self-defense. If that is self-defense, self-defense has no meaning. If what Carmelo Anthony did is self-defense, anyone in America at any time who feels like someone accidentally or not bump them in the shoulder walking past them in the grocery store aisle could just pull out a pistol and shoot them there. Self-defense. He assaulted me, bumped my shoulder. I thought my life was in jeopardy. If you are unreasonable in your use of force, there must be consequences, or else the use of force then becomes completely open-ended to people who want to prey upon their fellow human beings. And by the way, this just goes on and on. I mean, play cut three. This is protesters outside.
15: What's his name?
16: Carmelo!
15: What's his name?
16: Carmelo!
15: Say his name!
16: Carmelo!
15: What's his name?
16: Carmelo!
15: What do we want?
16: Justice!
15: What do we want?
16: Yeah!
15: What do we want?
10: So you have mobs of, again, I did not see any non-black people in the footage. I wasn't at the trial. I think we may have someone joining us who was actually covering the trial the whole time soon. But I wasn't at the trial, so I'm just telling you what I've seen. Again, the specificity here so that no one can claim that I'm playing loose with the facts. You have mobs of black protesters outside of this trial who clearly wanted the justice system to say that a black young man, you know, say teenager, he's 19, a black young man should be able to kill a white young man because there's a lot of resentment from some quarters of the black community against white people and the history of racism in this country. That's what they wanted to come out of this trial. There's some echoes of the OJ situation here, not in the result, but in the desire for like payback or something. And that is really distressing because for us to live in a country where some of, and I always, you know, we have wonderful, many wonderful black listeners to this show every day. I know because they call in, they write in, everything else, and they're calling this out too. So this is why, again, I try to speak with that specificity of from some corners, pockets of the black community, these narratives have been very much adopted wholesale. These narratives of a victimization that justifies anything in response at any time. A total rejection of accountability for the individual if the individual is black. There are some, you know, I can't give you a number, but I can give you footage of mobs of people outside the courthouse saying this. And we should be in the same position as we would with any other issue where fellow Americans, I think these were all Americans who were outside the courthouse, where fellow Americans are advocating an explicitly immoral and I would say evil outcome, narrative. We have to be able to call it out and say, no, they are wrong. What they are doing, what they are pushing for is evil. And quite honestly, they should be ashamed of what they say about this. Again, lawful, legal for them to say it. I'm not saying they're, you know, First Amendment, of course, but that goes both ways. And we can't do this thing of, oh, well, we have to act with this sensitivity where we don't want other people to misconstrue what we are saying. You know, this is why I always say, do I sound sometimes maybe a little hardline on criminal justice matters when it comes to the 1% of the black community in a place like New York where I grew up or any number of other cities that commits a vast majority of all violent crime? Well, no, I think actually I'm the advocate for the 99% of the black community that just wants to live like everybody else in peace and freedom and security with rule of law. So, you know, I am their advocate. And to be their advocate means being honest about where the problem is, which is in a, and Trump even spoke about it today, he said about 2%. Of, and that's of the overall population, by the way, not the black population, but about 2% of the overall population in any city is basically committing all the serious violent crime. I don't care what color they are, white, black, Asian, Hispanic. If you are the problem of violent crime in your community, you must be dealt with and dealt with severely. Because the rest of us, including the vast majority of black, Hispanic, you know, everybody, Asian, I don't want to keep saying it, of everybody else has a right to not be victimized. We have a right to live in peace and security. We have a right to not be stabbed in the heart at a track meet because somebody didn't have good enough parenting to explain to him you don't stab someone in the heart because they tell you to go back to your school's tent. We should not have to live like that. And we should all be able to speak about it in that way. So, by the way, there's more in this criminal justice conversation that I want to have with you. It has to do with this, what happened in New York. And this one hits home for me because, you know, I am that guy who will often speak up and say something when someone is being disrespectful to people around them and being rude. I do it in a polite fashion. But man, people say stuff to me sometimes that I'm like, ooh. I guess it's a good thing I'm a public figure. I don't want to get into a scrap here, but you'd be surprised how aggressive and vicious people can be when they're clearly in the wrong. They can be sitting under a sign that says, don't do the thing you're doing, and they're on private property, and you can have the manager come over and say to them, hey, can you not do that? And they'll get mad at you for telling, you know, for asking the manager to enforce the stated rules of the house. Someone got shot over this in New York. We'll talk about it in just a moment. Rapid radios are the 2026 version, the super updated high-tech version of walkie-talkies. They're incredible. 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
10: You know, I was mentioning before on this Carmelo Anthony case how I'm also, of course, seeing some very clear-headed, insightful, and highly ethical takes from members of the black community in this country. And a lot of them are on the right, people that agree with me politically, but some are just black people that see this for what it is. Jason Whitlock over at The Blaze wrote, so-called, this is a quote, so-called black culture teaches black people to aggressively troll white people in hopes of triggering disrespect that justifies a violent physical conflict. That black culture always seeks escalation of conflict, never peaceful resolution. Well, that's from Jason Whitlock. Is that true? Are there people in the black community who are of the left who want to debate that issue or willing to discuss it? Or are they just going to shout that Jason and everyone else, Jason's black, of course, are racist? 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
0: Camp Pendleton fire. I'm John Fink in the KOGO News Center. We're tracking a vegetation fire at Camp Pendleton reported less than 15 minutes ago. The fire is burning 15 acres of land at a moderate rate of speed. Firefighters are responding to the hills east of Vandergrift Road. North County Fire Protection District just posted on social media that there is no threat to their district, but you may see smoke in the sky. President Trump has signed a bill to fund immigration enforcement. Speaking from the Oval Office this morning, the president said it will give ICE and Border Patrol the resources they need to keep America safe. The measure was approved in a House vote Tuesday. The measure funds ICE and Border Patrol through the end of Trump's term. It includes $38 billion for ICE and $26 billion for Border Patrol. The bill's passage comes after a government shutdown and weeks of delays before it finally cleared the Senate last week. And more than 1 million pounds of food will make it to those in need in San Diego thanks to several nonprofit organizations. The food surplus is collected from grocery stores and businesses that could otherwise send the food to the landfill. The groups are part of the Food Rescue Employment Collaborative that's backed by a $250,000 donation from the Lucky Duck Foundation and the Salvation Army. On Wall Street, the Dow is down 701 points. KOGO News Time, 1031.
19: That crash, East 94 at Via Mercado, still maybe in that left lane. You're backed up from Avocado. West 8 lane closure on the Rosecrans Avenue off-ramp. There's a backup there. 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Mark Zegan, KOGO Traffic.
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0: CoCo's updated San Diego weather. Beach highs today will be in the mid-70s, inland highs in the low to mid-80s. Checking the Skycam over downtown right now, and that haze is hanging out for a while. Western valleys like Ramona, Poway, Santee will see highs in the mid-80s to low 90s. Still very warm in the deserts with Borrego Springs expected to hit 103 today. Expect a repeat forecast tomorrow. And we're still under a beach hazard statement by the National Weather Service thanks to a strong south swell, served between 4 and 7 feet, and some dangerous rip currents. So watch out for those. But right now downtown, it is 73 degrees. I'm Doug Fink. 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
10: Welcome back in here to Clay and Buck. So we were talking about the Carmelo Anthony conviction, and we're getting some talkbacks and calls back in on this one. Here is, this is an important point from the trial. Jay from Sacramento listens on KFBK. This is what he had to say. Hit C, guys.
24: Hey, I just want to clear up. Did Austin Metcalf actually put his hands on Carmelo? There's lots of people online saying that he was beating him, people outside the courthouse.
10: It's a very good question. there were multiple, and I went through the transcript of the testimony here, there were multiple eyewitnesses. Remember, this was done in full view of lots of people. This wasn't like behind the bleachers with no one watching. There were multiple eyewitnesses who all basically said that Metcalf put a hand on Anthony's shoulder to start to move him out of the tent. Anthony was asked 15 times by individuals in the tent to leave. He was not welcome there. He was not supposed to be there based on these sort of high school event rules. You know, it would be like if somebody from the opposing team came and sat on your bench. Like, you know, you're not supposed to be there. Rules that everybody else was fine obeying and respecting. And there is dispute among the witnesses, some, I should say discrepancy, not really dispute, discrepancy among the witnesses as to whether it was more of a hand on the shoulder to guide him out or something of a shove, right? Like shoved his shoulder. He did not strike him. He was not beating him. He did not have his hands around his throat or anything like that. A shove on the shoulder. Another important part of this is Anthony kept saying, touch me and see what happens. Touch me and see what happens. Knowing that he had a knife ready to go at this high school event. Now, some people do not understand how self-defense law works. As somebody who does conceal carry here, both sometimes a knife and or a pistol in Florida, I have to be very well acquainted with this. And I know it's different state to state, to be clear, but there's some basic principles that are pretty common across all states on this one. And one of them is just it has to be proportionate. You know, you have to be in credible fear. And this is what I meant by if somebody is walking past me on the street and I'm looking at my phone and we bump shoulders and I say, oh, I'm sorry. If they pull out a gun and shoot me at point blank range because they say that they were scared and they felt like they were under assault, they're going to go to prison. Okay. You have to have more than just like somebody came into physical touch with me. You know, if somebody tapped me on the shoulder and it's an old friend, I could theoretically turn around and stab them because I say, oh, my God, I was assaulted on the street. They made physical contact with me. A jury is going to say, no, you killed someone. That's murder. You had no justification to do it. It has to be a reasonable level of force for a reasonable perception of threat. OK, so that because everyone's going to say, oh, but he made physical contact. These are high school kids. Do you think about what that rule would then mean? I mean, I got into a couple of scraps when I was in high school with people. You know, nothing serious. I wasn't some tough guy or anything, but, you know, grabbing and shoving and stuff. And, you know, this kind of stuff happened. Imagine if you could just carry a knife around that if anyone touched you, you just stab him in the face. Touch me first. Stab him in the face. You're high school students. Go to the dean, right? I mean, you know, go to a teacher and be like, you know, expel this kid. You're going to stab him? So all these people that are trying to now say, oh, but he made physical contact so that. No, they're wrong. They don't understand the law and they don't understand ethics. And what they're saying is stupid. So here we go. We have unidentified listener from San Antonio listens on WOAI. This is D. Let's hear what this gentleman has to say.
9: Man, where you stick? Got all white jet, a black boy talking to a white woman, and the cracker come over, want him to leave. What you expect? You think they gonna give him self-defense? No, they gonna give him murder. I'm surprised they didn't get a death penalty. Because he's a black boy talking to a white woman.
10: I mean, that's just unfortunately ignorant, wrong on every level. Wrong as a matter of law, wrong on the facts. But just to give you a sense, I mean, we have people even who are listening to the show who are going to disagree with me on this. And they're free to disagree. They're free to be wrong. This was the right outcome in this case, and the whole thing is very sad, and it's just all loss. It's all bad, this whole situation. But I want to also just move to, because I mentioned this thing of Carmelo Anthony, what really instigated the whole thing is he didn't think the rules applied to him, too. He didn't want to, and you can say, oh, it's not a law. Yeah, but it's an understood, civilized way to interact with your high school peers that yeah, you have your tent, they have their tent. It's a competitive event. You know, you're not supposed to be. Everybody else was fine with the rules. He thought the rules didn't apply to him. And then he, instead of saying, oh my gosh, you guys are right. I'm sorry. I'll head over to, you know, the other tent or something. He wanted it. He knew he had a knife and he wanted to throw down. And now he's going to spend at least 15 years in prison for it, maybe longer. There was an incident in New York City that just happened. And this is something that I think, really does hit home for a lot of us. This is, it was on Monday, a bus passenger named Jonathan Pettigrew, 41 years old, asked a, quote, teen to lower his phone volume on a public bus. And this is the WABC report from New York on this. Play 11.
11: It started with an argument about someone yelling too loudly on his phone, and it ended in gunfire and a 41-year-old man dead, and it happened on an MTA bus. Surveillance video shows passengers running off that bus moments after gunshots rang out, including at least one rider with a baby stroller. According to police, the victim told the suspect to keep it down. An argument ensued, and then the gunman shot the victim in his abdomen on a BX-36 bus. It happened yesterday around 2:30 in the afternoon at White Plains Road and East Tremont Avenue. The suspect then fled on foot southbound on White Plains Road. He's described as a young man, possibly a teenager, wearing a white shirt at the time. The victim, identified by police as Jonathan Pettigrew, was rushed to Jacoby Hospital, where he later died.
10: I think they're missing a data point there from the description of the suspect. A teenager wearing a white t-shirt. Did anyone notice if the teenager had hair? Did anyone notice if the teenager was of a certain skin color? This is somebody who has fled at large, just murdered somebody. And this is a news report. This is about public safety now, right? Got to get the word out. Okay, I'm glad that they got the word out about a teenager wearing a t-shirt. That's going to help. That's really narrowing it down, isn't it? But you see, we all see there are these invisible but omnipresent rules about criminal justice and about these issues that were about racial issues. We're all supposed to. What? How about just fairness, sanity, and equality? How about the truth? We just always say the truth. That would be a good place to start, wouldn't it? On all of this. But I would just note that I see this. It's very common down here in Miami. And it is not members of the black community that I generally have had interactions with on this. It is a different community who like to play incredibly loud music in public places that are enclosed. For example, they will just play their music on their phone when they're sitting in like a restaurant, or they will get on. This is true. I was in a restaurant, a sit down nice restaurant last night. And someone at a table next to us was just having a full-blown FaceTime conversation that the whole restaurant could hear. FaceTime, on speaker, shouting, so the person, holding up their thing, I'm talking to my buddy at FaceTime. It's not a loud restaurant, by the way, so we all get to hear this guy's conversation. It's incredibly rude. It's incredibly rude. And manners, by the way, are actually an important ingredient in civilization, in our ability to socially interact with each other and with other people. And this, I know it happens on the subway all the time. Producer Ali's doing it. It happens on the subway all the time. Well, in this case, it happened on a bus. And so it's a, hey, can you keep it down? The guy clearly got super aggressive and murdered. He murdered somebody because he didn't want to hear the guy's speakerphone conversation. Now, there are different ways to analyze why people do this. Rafael Mangual, who is a friend of mine at the Manhattan Institute, is one of the, I think, top criminal justice analysts and commentators on the scene today. We've had him on the show before. And I want you to hear what he says specifically about this incident. Obviously, Rafael is of Latin American background himself. And here's what he is saying about this. Quote, I've lost count of how many times I've made this point, but please take this as a warning and not merely an observation. Antisocial behavior. Think about the guy blasting music from a speaker, talking loudly on speakerphone, smoking inside the subway car in a public space, is often doing so because they are engaged in it as a dare. The whole point is to provoke anger and annoyance in those around him, which serves two purposes depending on the response he's hoping for. Number one, if everyone bites their tongues, the antisocial jerk gets to tell himself that he's such a badass, no one would ever dare speak up. Or two, if someone confronts him, he finds his excuse to scratch a violent itch. Understand that saying something to these people will also come, often come with a risk of violent confrontation, end quote. It's absolutely true. People do things like this. It reminds me also of the, like the dirt bike takeovers on the streets of New York City. They're daring anyone to say anything. They're daring the cops to even try to stop them. It's meant to show a power dynamic at play. We, the people doing the antisocial thing, do what we want. And if you try to enforce social norms, if you try to enforce respect for fellow human beings, we'll punch you, we'll stab you, maybe we'll shoot you. That is a common enough thing now that people need to be warned about it. And I think about this sometimes too. You know, I will have, you know, everyone has these kinds of incidents. You know, I'm amazed at also, unfortunately, it seems like the bad guys, the people that like to do this stuff, they get, the more they get away with it, the more that happens. It's a bit like graffiti in a city. The more you see graffiti, the more graffiti happens. And the more people think, you know, but just to be clear, there are rules in the subway. This isn't like some, oh, but I'm getting the manager. You're not allowed to have like a boombox blasting. You're not allowed to do these things. You're not allowed to, you're not supposed. I'm on an airplane these days because I fly commercial like everybody else. I'm on an airplane. And there's about a 70% chance that some jerk, by the way, could be, you know, anybody actually. I mean, this is one where you get everybody's kind of an equal, meaning different profiles, male, female, you know, white, black. I've actually never seen an Asian do it, to be fair, but white, black, Hispanic, you know, I see a lot of people do it. They do the, I'm going to have like my iPad with no headphones. And they're told at the beginning of the flight, please, you must use headphones. Use headphones. It's very annoying and distracting to everyone else who's probably trying to read or watch their own thing or maybe sleep, that you're just blasting this thing. People just don't care. And they get indignant about it. Now, a lot of this, I think, also comes from just the lack of, like, male role models and also father figures in society these days. There's a deeper conversation here, but I know it sounds grandiose, but for the purposes of maintaining civilization, we actually need to be able to socially enforce norms, and we need to call out this kind of antisocial behavior, and anybody who gets violent in response to it needs to be severely punished, because that's the way that you can actually stop it. That's the message that needs to be sent. 40 years past his presidency, Ronald Reagan is still referenced and referred to as a great president, and for good reason. He strengthened our resolve and made us proud Americans. He was also a president who looked after our allies, including Israel. Freedoms have endured in Israel as they have here. Reagan said, in our talks, we paid special attention to two issues, our commitment to Israel's security and well-being, and our shared desire to move forward together for a just and lasting peace between Israel and its Arab neighbors. 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

0: Welcome back in here to Clay and Buck. And we have some talkbacks. We have some callers. Let's do talkback first up here from Gus from Minnesota. This is talkback B. He's upset with us.
1: Karens are heroes. You guys are zeros. See ya. Switching you off.
0: Well, Gus, I will miss you. First of all, it's just me. Don't blame Clay. And we will miss you so. I just said in some context, my friend, there are times when someone actually does need to ask for the manager. There are times when someone does need to step up and say, turn off the... And often if it is a woman who does it, violence, if the offender is male, this kind of the peace and quiet offender, if you will, is less likely. Whereas if it's a man, often things can escalate very quickly to a violent, although sometimes they'll get violent with a woman too. So it's in that context that I'm saying that's good. You can disagree with that, but then you just wouldn't be particularly wise. And let's see who else we got here. We got Sean from Queens. What's going on, Sean? Is he still with us?
2: About the whole... Hello?
0: Yes, sir. You're on the air. Go ahead.
2: What's up, Buck? What really bothered me the most about our side regarding Carmelo Anthony was the preconceived notion of guilt. Because we didn't do that, or we didn't even allow that to happen with Daniel Penny, who I agreed was self-defense, but he killed an unarmed black man because of words. But we said it was self-defense, and we praised him and called him a hero. In the Carmelo Anthony situation, we went to this preconceived notion of guilt without knowing anything other than one side. I was a young black man growing up in South Jamaica, Queens, Buck. I carried a pocket knife at the tender age of 15 because things happen. I don't know why Carmelo had a knife. I don't know why he stabbed Austin. Maybe he couldn't scrap. Maybe he was a punk. I don't know. But we went to this preconceived notion of guilt.
0: Okay, Sean, I appreciate, thank you for calling in. I appreciate your perspective. I just want to address it before we get to the break here. A few things. The Sean Penny situation, there was video. So when you see video of an incident happen, you tend to have a better sense of what happened than in this case. We obviously had to rely on eyewitness testimony. There was a lot of eyewitness testimony, though. In terms of a preconceived notion, Sean, I agree that somebody should be presumed innocent until proven guilty. I didn't think that this was a particularly difficult case because of what happened, because of the initial eyewitness testimony was all consistent, black, white, everybody who saw this, it was consistent throughout. And look, this is where self-defense law is very, you know, a bedrock issue of self-defense law is, were you really under threat when you did this? Would a normal, reasonable person think so? Carmelo Anthony did not cross that threshold at all.
3: Speaking truth and having fun. Clay Travis and Buck Sexton.
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9: Trading strikes with Iran. I'm John Fink in the Kogo News Center. More on that next, but first we're tracking a vegetation fire at Camp Pendleton. Firefighters have now requested an evacuation of the Marine Memorial Golf Course. The fire just jumped to burning 75 acres of land at a moderate to dangerous rate of speed. North County Fire Protection District just posted on social media there is no threat outside of the base, but you may see smoke in the sky and air support for the fire, now called the November Fire. President Trump says the U.S. will be attacking Iran, quote, very hard. Speaking from the Oval Office this morning, Trump said more attacks are coming following yesterday's strikes in retaliation for the downing of a U.S. Apache helicopter near the Strait of Hormuz.
10: The U.S. military targeted about 20 different locations inside Iran, including radar stations, missile defense systems, air defense systems. No reports of any casualties there. And significantly, the U.S. didn't target any Iranian cities or its leaders.
9: That's NBC's Richard Engel reporting. Iran responded with attacks on U.S. targets in the Middle East. The family of an e-bike rider who was killed during a police pursuit in North County has filed a wrongful death lawsuit.
11: Jacob Ilian's family filed a lawsuit Monday. They allege Escondido police officer Jason Inco deliberately accelerated and intentionally struck the man's e-bike from behind on a bike path during a pursuit. They allege excessive force against the city and the officer. The impact of the crash knocked Ilian off his bike, and he was then run over by the officer's car, killing him. The officer has entered a not guilty plea to vehicular manslaughter, a trial set for September. Ilian's family is seeking an undisclosed financial settlement. I'm Bree Tennis, Kogo News.
9: And libraries and recreation centers are the unexpected winners among San Diego leaders. The final budget in the city of San Diego was able to restore arts funding along with most hours for libraries and rec centers and most homeless programs. And a motion to cancel a $2 million contract for police license plate readers failed on a 5-4 vote.
12: Ending the use of ALPRs does not make everyone in this city feel safe, and it doesn't make us safer. First of all, no piece of technology can stop all crime. I don't think it was ever promised as such. If the measure of success is that some tool is going to stop all crime, well, then that's a measure that will never be met.
9: Councilmember Raul Campillo is one of the 5 votes to keep the police technology. Mayor Todd Gloria can now sign the budget or make line item vetoes, which the council could override.

0: they have enough votes. On Wall Street, the Dow is down 594 points. Kogo News Time.
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0: Kogo's updated San Diego weather. Clouds to sun today, a little breeze out there. Beach highs will be in the mid-70s. Inland highs into low to mid-80s. Western valleys like Ramona, Poway, Santee will see highs in the mid-80s to low 90s. Still very warm in the deserts with Borrego Springs expected to hit 103 today. A repeat of the forecast for tomorrow. We are under a beach hazard statement by the National Weather Service. Thanks to that strong south swell, you're going to see some high waves and some dangerous rip currents. Should be less of an issue by tomorrow afternoon. And right now downtown, it's 73 degrees. I'm John Fink. 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
14: Third hour, Clay and Buck kicks off now. 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Bill's got a great podcast she's doing over there. Ms. Coulter, always a pleasure. A lot of news to dive into with you. Can I just first The Carmelo Anthony case, are you at all surprised that people dug in on this one the way that they did, given that it seemed like the facts were so clear from the beginning and only further verified from multiple eyewitness testimony? I don't see how this could... Why are people disputing the outcome here when it seems like it should be so obvious that this was the only just outcome?
9: Yes, 100% agree with you. And was I surprised? Well, that's my gift. I'm always surprised by behavior from the left. You know, a big line used to be, if everything could be exactly the same, how would you like to be to grow up black? And I've always said, well, one great thing about being white is we don't have to instantly take the side of any white criminal. I think there's only one group that does that. My column is at least in part about the Carmelo Anthony case this week. And I'm glad to say that apparently the group of supporters Carmelo Anthony had was relatively small. I don't think this does not rise to the level of the response to the OJ case. So I don't know, maybe we have advanced in this country. It seemed like, some really nutty black people standing outside the courthouse and saying really heinous things. But, you know, there are a lot of nutty white people. You do not see them taking the side of whites who kill blacks, even when it's a justified killing, like with Jake Gardner, the bar owner who was put in a chokehold during a BLM protest. And white people just en masse turned against him, evicted him, disavowed him. The white DA cleared him and then assigns a black prosecutor to go get him. So Jake Gardner ends up committing suicide. I mean, even Derek Chauvin and Kim Potter, the police who killed black men, those were accidents. That was not an intentional, I'm plunging a knife into your heart. This was in the process of making an arrest to a resisting felon. What's another one? There was the white Hispanic. What was his name?
14: Zimmerman. Yeah. Someone yelled Trayvon outside the courthouse. Yes, Trayvon Martin. Yes.
9: Trayvon. Yeah, that one. I think it's a little different when someone's knocked you down and is bashing your head into the concrete to claim self-defense than when someone pushes you.
14: I went to a pretty upscale Catholic school, and there was a lot of shoving and no plunging of knives into the center of people's chests, and that's a darn good thing. But can you explain, because I've cited this on the show before, I forget which book you did this in, but I remember it. I remember, like, yep, that's true. The OJ verdict and the white guilt bank being closed.
9: Yes, that's sort of it's my book Mugged. Racial demagoguery from the 70s to Obama. And it goes through a lot of the wild cases from Manhattan. When we were kids, you especially, it was like it is today, but I thought it went away after the OJ verdict. You know, every case would be a mini George Floyd case, and then the facts would turn out to be the opposite of what the New York Times had been slapping on its front page for 6 weeks or months. And the correction would run on page A18, like they were just going to whisper to you, oh yeah, everything we were telling you about that wasn't true. And then the OJ verdict came, and people who weren't alive for that don't realize what a shock to the system this was. I mean, throughout America, in Burger Kings, at the prestigious Howard University Law School, on the Oprah show, on college campuses and high schools that were being filmed, almost in unison, black people erupted in cheers when
14: in my school, I remember it very, very pointedly. In my school, some of the black students and started running around the entire school, just yelling at everybody in your face and like laughing all over the school. And by the way, no one did anything about it. The deans, no one did anything.
9: Yes. Well, I mean, as a general matter, the liberal approach to making up for slavery and Jim Crow, which I agree with the concept of treating black people like children, I think is not working out that well. They are responsible adults with agency, ought to be responsible for their own reaction. But there's just so much of an impulse in academia among Democratic politicians and certainly overwhelmingly in the media to treat black people like children. And, you know, think about raising a child. You spoil a child, you're not going to get a well-adjusted, you know, responsible adult. But that is the overwhelming approach liberals have had. Well, that ended with the OJ verdict. At least it ended for about a decade, maybe 15 years, and we get Giuliani. One of the great things, I mean, it was the best thing, since the end of Jim Crow, I think, to happen to black people in America, because they suddenly started being treated like adults. And the pompous liberals going on about, oh, the legacy of racism, white people were just done. It was, like I say in the book, like a subway card that doesn't work anymore when you start crying about slavery and racism, because people were so shocked. I mean, you talk to someone alive at that time, and everyone was just shocked to the core at how black people were thrilled. And as I think you know, I mean, just a few years ago, which I always said at the time, black people knew he was guilty. They're not idiots. Yeah. And a juror has come forward and said, oh, yeah, no, we knew he was guilty. This was just a retaliation to let off.
15: Right. Well, that was what I actually assumed at the time, that the black students running around my school, they didn't think that OJ was innocent. They were happy that they knew he was guilty and he got away with it. And, you know, at least Scott was not guilty in that trial. And now I think to this situation with Carmelo Anthony. Now, I think you're right. I think that this one, there's some very, very stupid people who are getting media attention because they're outside of this court. I mean, this one is not, this is not a close call. We have gotten some people calling in today or emailing in who sort of take a little bit of issue with that. But anyway, I think that one, you know, this case is over and we can move on. But it is an interesting.
9: In their defense, maybe semi in their defense, there's been a lot of false reporting about this
15: case. Yeah,
9: I mean, apparently it is not true that the fund, I mean, I think it's kind of embarrassing that Carmelo Anthony for stabbing a white kid in the heart instantly, you know, raises $600,000, yet and still it was not spent on cognac and new houses, as I understand it. And also, I think it came out pretty clearly at trial that, Carmelo Anthony was being asked politely to leave the tent that he was not supposed to be under. He wasn't a bully white guy. It's a white guy is always portrayed as, you know, some snobbish preppy jerk out of a Hollywood movie.
15: It's all the Duke lacrosse case. It's always the Duke lacrosse case. You know, they've got their lacrosse stick in one hand and they've got they've got a bottle of a Chardonnay in the other, and they're just yelling at Consuela to go faster as she's cleaning. Like, this is the lie the media always creates. But you mentioned pompous liberals a second ago. Can we just talk about Scott Pelley for a minute here? Because
9: yes, please.
15: This guy, I mean, he actually is tweeting out from his yacht about how he appreciates like all the respect and the love from everybody. He went in and basically told his boss, stuff it, you're a loser, I won't listen to you. This will get you fired, and but is this the end of the pompous, overpaid TV news anchor that we both grew up with, that we both had to listen to for decades?
9: I really want to encourage Scott Pelley to keep doing as many interviews as possible. Oh my gosh, he is a pompous ass, which I've always known. I've written about him in one of my columns, and doesn't really matter for what, but for being a pompous ass and being so praised throughout the media. He was bravely called Donald Trump a felon, because nobody's done that before. And whatever you think of Barry Weiss taking over CBS, I never watched CBS anyway or 60 Minutes, but wow, boy, do I say go girl now. What a relief that she's taken over.
15: And they're acting like
9: Long Dot.
15: They're acting like Bill O'Reilly took over. Like, I mean, it's Barry Weiss. She was an editorial columnist at the New York Times. I mean, she's kind of a centrist Democrat, if you will. And they are apoplectic over there. This dude Pelley is crying when he talks about. He said it was like, what? Did you hear this? By the way, this was the best. He said that what she is doing to 60 Minutes is like watching a spouse be murdered.
9: Missed that.
15: Yes, that's a real thing.
9: Well, I hope they all interview him. I think this is very important. And yeah, as for, you know, Barry Weiss, this is like the left's hysteria over we've got to get rid of Susan Collins in Maine. Okay, maybe Plattner is a racist and beat his girlfriends and makes fun of dying soldiers, some of which I think is silly, as you know. Yet and still, we have to vote for him to get rid of that fascist Susan Collins. What? She's like the most liberal Republican there is. She voted for Kavanaugh. That's the only reason I support her. But to act like Barry Weiss and Susan Collins are these fire-breathing right-wingers, they've lost their minds.
15: I think at some level, too, Ann, Barry almost has an impossible task here, because just from a, like a media and the future of media perspective, I think CNN, there is no regaining what it was, and particularly regaining trust and credibility. I think that ship has sailed. Or do you think that there is some 2.0 version if it really gets, because, you know, she's in charge of that now, too, which is hilarious.
9: I know, that'll be great. No, I mean, I kind of wonder about both CBS News and CNN, since I don't think I know anyone under the age of 50 who owns a television set. So I'm not sure what this, I mean, having lived through, as you did, the end of magazines, which were huge yeah. business in New York, and pretty much the end of newspapers, I mean, these star reporters out at various, other than the New York Times and the Washington Post with its sugar daddy, Jeff Bezos, newspapers are done over, magazines, all the glossies, Rolling Stone and GQ, and they're done. And having lived through the end of one industry, I don't know, I kind of see the writing on the wall with CBS, ABC, and NBC, to say nothing of CNN, Fox News, and MSNBC, but I guess we'll find out.
15: We will. What's the podcast on for this weekend? I know your column is on partially, Carmelo Anthony. Tell everybody where they can go find it.
9: Yes, that'll be on my Substack, AnnCoulter.substack.com, by tonight or tomorrow. It runs in various newspapers, and it'll be on AnnCoulter.com. But if you sign up for my Substack, it'll go right into your email box, and that'll go up in a couple of hours. It's, This Week in Hate Crimes.
15: Oh, wow. Well, just real quick before we let you go ahead. I feel like the thing that the administration is not, Trump mentioned it today during the press conference, not talking about enough. They've brought down, I was just in D.C. The murder rate in D.C. is down like 60%. The murder rate in Memphis is down 70%. What is the liberal argument for Chicago to not work with federal law enforcement to deal with their murder rate at this point? Like, what is it?
9: It is a very strange obsession that I talk about in the book you just mentioned, Mugged. I mean, liberals, they want to release criminals. They are just desperate to release criminals. And we saw it when, after OJ, Mayor Rudy Giuliani came in and instantly dropped the murder rate to such an extent that when he ran for re-election, the New York Times itself endorsed him and made fun of Ruth Messenger, who was running against him, for claiming that crime wasn't better. And the New York Times officially, editorially had to say, are you out of your mind? Other cities imitated Rudy Giuliani's policies, and in those cities, the crime came down. And other cities just crossed their arms and listened to the liberal progressives, like the ones who are probably going to be the next mayor of Los Angeles, that no, we need more community outreach and activists. What we need. And the DA of New York, oh my gosh, no, liberals just want to release criminals. It's a psychological.
15: Clay and I have to do like, we got to do like a long form sit down with you, because I always have more. Like, can you give me just a quick fire on this one? In LA, are they cheating, or are there just that many crazy people in LA?
9: Oh, I'm so glad you asked. That was the other thing I was thinking of writing about this week. I may do it next week. No, it is massive statewide cheating. I am so rooting for Steve Hilton. He does have Sergey Brin behind him, because Sergey Brin is dating a MAGA influencer, something I talked about on my Rumble video this week. She's the woman who may save California, because Sergey's given Hilton enough money to try to reduce the cheating. But because California is a one-party state, Republicans don't bother catching the cheating or changing the cheating. The main thing is, as I think people are familiar with from 2020, is having these mail-in ballots. They are sent to every, quote, registered voter, including registered voters at one time from a decade ago who have moved, who have died. These ballots are just floating all over the state. Other people,
15: and they have illegals. They have illegals being paid and to pick them up. We found that out from Steve Hilton himself. So I mean, that's just crazy. They're able to just go get them, and you can poke.
9: I was just going to say, it's baked into the system before you even get to counting the votes.
15: Yeah, crazy. AnnCoulter.substack.com. Go check it out, guys. Ann, thank you so much. When Clay's back, we'll have you back.
9: Thank you. Good to talk to you, Buck.
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15: Welcome back in here to Clay and Buck, and let's get to, we're going to have Senator Rand Paul with us shortly, talking about the big bill that Trump signed this morning. Kentucky Senator Rand Paul will be with us. He was in the Oval today about the Secure America Act, talking about that, but we got to talk back here. Dustin from Greensboro, North Carolina. Play it.
2: Hey, Buck, did your call screener stay out with Clay today? Because y'all are letting some trash in.
15: Hey, you lay off my producer, Greg. He's been on the phones today. He's doing a great job. I sometimes am going to lean, especially on when we have a contentious topic or we have something here that people are very passionate about. I want sometimes those voices who disagree, whether it's a live call or a talk back, to get on the air here. So we can have a fulsome, well-rounded conversation about all of it. So there's going to be people that disagree, obviously, and I want to hear from them too. I disagree the most with the guy who said, you know, that he hates all Karens, whatever. First of all, I don't even like that term. I think it's often kind of an anti-white woman term that's thrown around. You only hear white women being called Karens. And so I actually generally would stay away from even using the term, although I would use it in the praise sense of, I think sometimes it's a woman of any color who stands up and says, hey, can you guys, because it's usually guys being disrespectful, can you guys, you know, keep it down or be a little more respectful? And I think that's an important thing and a good thing. We'll talk to Senator Paul here momentarily. Business owners know that carrying business insurance is a very necessary part of doing business. 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
0: November fire. I'm John Fink in the KOGO News Center. We're tracking a vegetation fire at Camp Pendleton, now called the November fire. There are evacuation warnings in place along Camp Pendleton's southern border. They stretch from River Tree Drive to Vandegrift Boulevard. There's also a temporary evacuation point at El Camino High School. Firefighters have also requested an evacuation of the Marine Memorial Golf Course in that same area. The fire jumps to burning 75 acres of land at a moderate to dangerous rate of spread. And speaking of fires, deputies arrest a man accused of setting a fire in Spring Valley. The sheriff's office says 35-year-old Miguel Hernandez used a lighter to ignite a palm tree near the swap meet on Quarry Road on May 25th, forcing nearby homes to clear out for a time. A drone tracked him through a riverbed and guided a sheriff's helicopter and ground teams to his location near State Routes 25 and 54. And with all the talk about money problems for San Diego, you might be surprised to learn San Diego Unified is doing just fine. It has a balanced budget. District experts expects to hire 5 new public safety officers in the upcoming year and will give pay increases to all district employees. On Wall Street, the Dow is down 688 points. KOGO News Time, 11:31.
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4: North 5, minor slowing, the 56 to the fairgrounds, day 1 of the San Diego County Fair. Now there's some minor southbound slowing as you approach Via de la Valle. South 163 is busy, Washington into downtown. 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
0: GoGo's updated San Diego weather. Clouds to sun today. A little bit of breeze in the air. Seeing some flags flying around in the wind there. Beach highs are going to be in the mid-70s. Inland highs into low to mid-80s. Western valleys like Ramona, Poway, and Santee will see highs in the mid-80s to low 90s. Still very warm in the deserts with Borrego Springs expected to hit 103 today. And a repeat of the forecast for tomorrow. And just a reminder, we are under a beach hazard statement by the National Weather Service thanks to that strong south swell. Surf being between 4 and 7 feet along the south-facing beaches and hazardous rip currents. Should be less of an issue by tomorrow, though. And right now, downtown, 72 degrees. I'm John Fink. 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
15: We are joined by Kentucky Senator Rand Paul. He was in the Oval Office today while Trump was signing the Secure America Act. Senator, always appreciate you stopping by.
8: Thanks for having me, Buck. Great to be with you.
15: So the significance of this, let's start with what you saw in the Oval this morning. President Trump was there signing it. So we've got funding for ICE, funding for Border Patrol. This is clearly going the right direction. What does it mean? And do you think that the policy initiative is going to get kicked up again, or rather the impetus to do more on immigration enforcement, because it feels to some like there's been a bit of drift from it?
8: You know, I think this is going to be President Trump's largest achievement and the Republican Congress's largest achievement, and that is controlling the border. I think the people spoke in the election, but also just the evidence of perhaps as many as 8 million people coming in during the Biden administration and it going to zero. So I think that is a big deal. This is the first time we've done funding of Border Patrol and border security, though, through a partisan means. Reconciliation is a simple majority way of getting around the filibuster rules. We did that, but it was with only Republican votes. So this is a first, but I think it's also something that President Trump will be remembered for. And it's also a large reason why I think people aren't trusting the Democrats. Now, I think there's something that we can push on top of this. What I've been saying is not only do we need a wall to keep people from coming into the country, we need a wall around our welfare system. So we passed years ago and said, oh, if you come into the country as an immigrant, you're ineligible for welfare for 5 years. But then they made all these exceptions. They said, oh, if you have a special visa, so if you came from Afghanistan, Iraq, in the last, because of the wars, you can get welfare. If you came in as a refugee from Somalia, you can get welfare. But then when we measure this, like the Somalis, it's like 85 to 90% on welfare for over 10 years. So I think we need now to move on to saying, yes, we're controlling the border, but we need to control put a wall around the welfare state so these people aren't able to come in. You know, the American dream should be about jobs, not coming here to get welfare.
15: It's astonishing, Senator Paul, when we start to look into just how much, or rather, how large the fraud is and how many dollars are going into this. It feels like it's just endless. It's a black hole. We're never going to find every dollar, but it feels like we're just scratching the surface as well. Do you feel like J.D. Vance as the vice president, and I guess I probably wouldn't want to be called the fraud czar, but you know what I mean. This is his mandate, is to find this stuff. Are you hopeful that there will be reform and change, not just on the executive side in terms of prosecution, but is there a role here for Congress, for the Senate to act?
8: Well, yeah, I'm excited that the administration is looking at this and trying to call back and arrest and put these people in jail. But the other side is the funding source. So if someone's ripping off 20% of the product, you need to cut the spending by 20% or more. So I've introduced a couple of amendments to say that refugees should be ineligible for welfare. And I forced these to a vote. It's not easy because the powers that be don't want to vote on these things. But the two times that I've forced this vote, I've got about 20 to 24 Republicans supporting ending welfare for refugees, but I get about 30 of the establishment voting for it. Now, all the Democrats are for it. Every Democrat is unified in being for welfare for refugees. But even the Republicans, you know, I'm having trouble. So if you really want to root out fraud, you got to defund it. The interesting thing about refugee welfare is we allocate money every year for it, and some of it is stored up. So we have $26 billion in account. We keep putting about $4 or $5 billion in it every year, but they're not spending it, which is good. But I say bring that back. Let's go ahead and just claw it back. Yesterday they were promoting a new spending bill on the floor, and I said, well, why don't we take the $26 billion we have in this refugee welfare fund that hasn't been spent, and let's get rid of the fund and put it towards something of better use. And the problem in Washington is they love spending money, but they don't ever love trying to find pay-fors. But I think Congress has to do something. If you eliminate some fraud this year, it'll come back next year unless you give the fraud less money.
15: Tell me about this six-penny plan that I've seen you sharing on X, and you point out accurately, obviously, that we've been spent $40 trillion into the hole with this deficit, which is just mind-blowing. I remember, what was it when the Tea Party was concerned about spending, and that was right when you came into office, if I remember, Senator Paul, was it like $10 trillion or something? I mean, it was $8 trillion. It was way less. So here we are.
8: The short history of it is amazing. Under George W. Bush, the debt went from $5 to $10 trillion. It doubled. Under Barack Obama, it went under 8 years, went from $10 to $20 billion, doubled again. Under the first Trump administration, it went from 20 to 28. Under the Biden, it went from 28 to 36, and now we're up to 40. So we're on course to do about $8 trillion more, even under a Republican administration. So this is a program, a process of accumulation of debt that is just completely out of control. So what I proposed is, often Democrats or liberal people in the press will say, oh, yeah, you're for doing it. What are you going to do? How are you going to balance the budget? So I looked at it and said, well, this is how you do it. You cut everything 6%. Now, if you looked at everything and you said, oh, we don't want to cut everything 6%, there's some things that we like. Then you cut things, some things more, but on average, you cut things 6%. And I try this argument out sometimes with different special interest groups. So one big special interest group that comes up here are families of members that have Alzheimer's. My family, my wife's family, just about everybody knows somebody who has Alzheimer's, and it's an emotional thing and you want to cure. And so I said, well, yeah, government can be a part of this, but we're $2 trillion short. And Alzheimer's research got 100 million last year. I'm making up that number. I can't tell you the exact number right now, but let's say they got 100 million last year. Would you be okay if we gave them 94 million this year because we're out of money? And every one of these family members that really wants this research is emotionally involved in this, nod their head yes and say, well, of course we would if it were for the good of country. But that never happens. Up here, people rant and rave. The special interest groups say you hate old people and you don't want to do anything for disease. And my response to them is, I aspire to be an old person. I'm getting there. I'm all for doing the research, but I'm for just saying we should spend what comes in, which I think is not that unreasonable.
15: Speaking of Senator Rand Paul of Kentucky, Senator, I know you're a proponent of the Save America Act, right? So Secure America was this morning with the border and funding for that. You said through reconciliation. Save America has to do with election integrity, voting procedures. And Democrats oppose this. There's also this situation in California, and I know these are separate but related issues, right, of people showing up, and you're allowed to show, like, a gym membership as your registration, or you can show, basically anything, any piece of paper that says your name and you live in California is a lawful way to vote in the state of California. At this point, do Democrats just not want there to be any safeguards in elections? Really? It feels like every time there's something that looks common sense, they don't want the common sense.
8: Yeah, it doesn't appear so. But I also think that ultimately it's going to be a losing issue for them. I think most people are proud of their citizenship, proud of their country, and don't want their vote to be diluted by people who are not here legally. But it's more than just citizenship. It is also the mail-in balloting. And there's more than one way to go about this. We should keep fighting it as a federal issue. We should keep fighting it as a party issue, that our party is for lawful citizens to vote, and that's it. But we should also fight it state by state. And this is something that nobody else seems to be talking about. For example, Arizona, you have to approve the citizenship. So we've got that for Arizona. It's a battleground state. We still lose it every year. I think the main reason we lose it is they allow people to get 10 ballots in the mail. You don't have to ask for the ballots. And then eventually somebody shows up at your door and says, oh, I've got one already filled out. Will you sign it? And then that person takes and turns in your vote for you. You've got to get rid of that. And the national party, we raise hundreds of millions of dollars, even billions of dollars. We should go in and fight referendum in states that have referendum. And we should get rid of the mail-in balloting, because inherently it's harder to verify you are who you say you are when you get something mailed in. And this whole idea of harvesting them and people collecting them and going door to door, I think is repugnant, you know, to the idea of the way elections should be run. So, yeah, we should fight it nationally, fight it as an issue, try to win elections. But we should also go in state by state. I mean, there's a half a dozen Republican states that are doing mail-in balloting, and eventually they're going to become Democrat states if they continue to allow this.
15: Senator Paul, what's your sense of how close the administration is? I know you're not personally involved in the negotiations with Iranians and intermediaries to bring this thing to a conclusion. But what's your sense that of how close it is to that, given the President Trump said today, I think we're going to hit him again? And are you optimistic that this can be settled in time to let gas prices normalize to where they were before this conflict, so that that's not a big drag on the GOP in the midterms?
8: The president said today, you know, I was at the White House at the press conference, he says the deal's done, it just needs to be signed. So I don't know, that begs the question, are the Iranians going to sign it or not? What I would say is this. We've obliterated them. We have entirely, our military completely obliterated them. We won the war. But you still have to negotiate with them, because unless you're willing to occupy the country and forcibly dig the uranium back out of the ground, the enriched uranium is going to require a diplomatic deal. And I think it's something you don't have. People say, oh, you can't trust them. Well, this would be verified by them actually handing it over. But what I would offer to them, and you're going to have to offer something, is I would offer restoration of trade, which means we get rid of sanctions against trade, we bring them back into the world's economy. If they give up the 440 kilograms of enriched uranium, it all leaves the country, and then they sign a statement that they won't continue to pursue a nuclear weapon. Now, people say, oh, you can't trust them. They're terrible people, this and that. All probably true, but you don't trust them on getting rid of the enriched uranium. That we will verify. And as far as whether they start up again, if they start up again, we reinstitute the sanctions and get started. We go back to a stage of belligerency with them. But I think we shouldn't just offer a little. We should offer release of all the trade and restoration of trade if they will relinquish the enriched uranium and, no longer pursue a nuclear weapon. And I think some in our party don't want that deal. Some in our party say, oh, we don't want negotiations. The president's wrong. You're going to sign a terrible deal, because they think that the regime is inherently not trustworthy and they're bad people. All of that's true, but you don't make deals with good people. You don't make trials. We're not having to do a treaty with Great Britain or with Germany or with our allies. It's with an adversary. And we can prove they do what they say they will if we receive the enriched uranium. So that's the deal I would offer. They give up all of the enriched uranium for release of all of the trade sanctions. And then, and a promise not to move forward. And the promise has to be policed basically with verification and time.
15: Senator Paul, always appreciate you making the time, sir. Thank you so much.
8: Thank you.
15: Born on America's darkest day of 9/11, the Tunnel to Towers Foundation has been helping America's heroes ever since. In this 25th anniversary year of 9/11, we honor heroes like New York City Police Department Detective Eric Kaleha. Eric was a Bensonhurst, Brooklyn native. He dreamed of being a police officer and fulfilled that dream by joining the NYPD in 1994. He worked his way up to the rank of detective and answered the call after September 11th, serving at Ground Zero in the months that followed. In 2022, he was diagnosed with multiple cancers tied to his heroic service. Just 5 months later, he passed away from a 9/11-related illness. Eric is survived by his wife, Marilyn, and his two children. To honor his life and service, Tunnel to Towers paid off the mortgage on the family home through its Fallen First Responder Home program. 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That's T, the number 2T.org.
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15: Where there are many fabulous shows for your listening enjoyment. 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And then you will get a Clay festival, a Clay-a-thon, Monday, Tuesday, Wednesday of next week.

0: issues, sometimes self-defense cases can be a close call. Sometimes they can be a close call. This was not. This was a very straightforward, the facts were really not in dispute situation. And I think, yeah, this is, we can move on from this case. I just think that if anything, there should be a lesson from this. You know, people should stop and before you go to lethal force, you have to know that you have absolutely no choice, and that when you explain this to any reasonable person, they will also say, that's correct. I you had no choice. I understand why you did what you did. And that simply is not the case here. That is absolutely not what happened. So let's see. Scott from Brunswick, Georgia, listens on WGIG. G, hit it.
1: I would have to disagree with you just a little bit. There are definitely male Karens as well. My neighbor happens to be one. Food for thought.
0: Okay, I mean, what do you call a male Karen? A care him? Producer Mike, what do we think? No? No? Oh, a Ken? Okay, well, yeah, so anyway, a Ken. Wait, is that actually what it's called? Is that a thing, guys? Are you educating? Oh, okay, you just made that up. Oh, a Kieran, a Ken? Okay, yeah, no. I like a care him instead of a Karen. So, yeah, dad jokes. I'm allowed to do it because I'm a dad. Those are the rules. I don't make them up. Those are the rules. John in California wants to talk. John, what's going on?
2: Hi. I was just going to say, under the same argument they're using that saying it was justified, his stabbing him was justified because he felt threatened. Well, then wouldn't the police officers or ICE agents, would they be justified in any time somebody puts a hand on them going straight to deadly force?
0: Interesting question. Thank you so much, John. Law enforcement's going to be held to a higher standard, I think, in those situations than, as a general matter, than the overall public will. That said, yeah, that's the problem with this, is that if somebody touches your shoulder or shoves your shoulder and you could just stab them, it also means you could just shoot them. I mean, we live in anarchy if that's the case. Okay, a shove on the shoulder, if it's met with a shove or a punch, we have people that need to be separated. You can't just go for a knife, especially under the circumstances of being in a high school like this and all the rest of it. All right. I'll be talking to you all tomorrow. Make sure you come hang out. 3 hours. It'll be just the Buckster. And, Shields High.
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8: A firefight underway on the Camp Pendleton Marine Base. I'm Cliff Albert in the KOGO News Center. Our top story at this hour, big fire up in the North County. Lots of smoke and a lot of firefighters trying to protect those flames. The very latest now from the News Center and KOGO's Jack Cronin.
9: Cliff, we usually don't worry too much about brush fires at Camp Pendleton. The area is so large and there's really not population out there on this vast military base. However, this one is close enough to the city of Oceanside where it is forcing evacuation warnings. These are precursor evacuation warnings, get ready to go, not mandatory yet warnings for parts of Oceanside that are nearest to the military base. The fire is at 75 acres right now, dangerous rate of spread. It's already evacuated the Marine golf course that's on the military base. The Oceanside Municipal Golf Course is one of those areas west of Vandergrift, west of Douglas, that's under those precursor warnings. The areas close to the base along Paula Road near the wastewater treatment plant that are under those warnings. Multiple air units are attacking this fire. Large air tankers have been called in. Helicopters, air tankers are on scene as it forces those precursor warnings. An evacuation point, just in case, has been set up at El Camino High School. Retired Fire Captain Bob Lyon spoke with our reporting partners at 10 News.
10: It's a lot more difficult for the ground personnel to be able to get in there, even the brush rigs and stuff, because large, vast areas like that where it's just constant brush around. Even though there's no canyons and stuff, trying to drive on it, you really don't know what the terrain is like because the brush is so thick. So that does add a whole new level to the firefighters being able to, on the ground, do it. Now in the air, by not having canyons, it does make it a little bit easier for the aircraft because they can lay burden down in a manner. They don't have to really account for hills going up valley and down valley.
9: Again, speaking with our reporting partners at 10 News there, Cliff, Washington says we're looking at some 10 aircraft that have been called in to try and fight this fire. We're at 75 acres right now. Precursor evacuation warnings are in place along the areas of Oceanside that border near where this fire is burning at Camp Pendleton. In the News Center, Jack Cronin, KOGO News.
8: And as you know, this is the second fire that we've been telling you about, a big fire on Monday in Sereno Valley, and now this one in Camp Pendleton. Not huge in terms of full acreage, but definitely fast. Fast-moving fire and fast-moving flames. We'll keep you updated on the one in Camp Pendleton. Meantime, with these two fires this week, Cal Fire is issuing a warning to people about the fact that these fires are usually started on purpose or just by accident by humans. KOGO's Phil Farrar has more.
11: San Diego County has begun June with a series of fires across the region. In this video message posted on Cal Fire's social media, this firefighter says one common cause of sparks could be from your car.
12: Never pull your vehicle over onto dry grass. Believe it or not, a hot engine can easily create a spark starting a new fire. Also, if you're towing a trailer, be sure to keep your tow chain secured. Dragging chains can also create and cause fires. Another common cause of fires is powered equipment like lawnmowers, lawnmowers, and weed trimmers.
11: CAL FIRE says if you are going to use that equipment, yard work should be done when the morning dew usually evaporates and temperatures are mild, or late afternoon when the heat subsides. I'm Phil Farrar.
8: Meantime, an arrest for setting a fire. Sheriff's deputies arresting a man accused of setting a fire in Spring Valley. The sheriff's office telling Koga News 35-year-old Miguel Hernandez used a lighter to ignite a palm tree near the swap meet on Quarry Road on May 25th, forcing nearby to clear out for a time. A drone tracked him through a riverbed and guided a sheriff's helicopter and ground teams to his location near the 125 and the 54. The department says its drone program, which started in 2016, now has more than 60 trained pilots, continues to play a growing role in emergencies across San Diego County. Meantime, the man arrested after human remains were found at his former home in San Diego is now a suspected serial killer who's facing at least 4 murder charges. The DA's office telling Koga News today, 74-year-old Dwight Rome is already in custody, charged with the 2023 murder of Bernardo Moreno, who was found shot and killed near the 5 and 905 freeways in the South Bay. That investigation led to the search of the suspect's former home on Newton Avenue in Southcrest last December, where human remains were found buried under the house. Michael Brown has been identified as that victim. And Rome is also being charged now with a 1993 murder in which a victim was found strangled along Acacia Street, and the 2002 murder where a man's body was found near National Avenue in Choyas Creek. Prosecutors are looking into the possibility of the 2 other missing persons cases from 2021 and way back in 1989 could be linked to this same suspect. On the campaign trail, it's now official. It'll be Steve Hilton against Javier Becerra in the race for governor. The third place finisher, Tom Steyer, his campaign once again showing that money doesn't mean an automatic win.
3: Steyer is coming in third in the race to replace Governor Gavin Newsom when he's termed out at the end of the year. The billionaire spent a record-breaking $216 million in ad campaigns, which comes out to spending about $112 per vote that he received. After Republican Steve Hilton advanced to the runoff with Democrat Javier Becerra, Steyer released a statement thanking his supporters and endorsing Becerra, despite spending millions trashing Becerra on the campaign trail. I'm Jason Campidonia.
8: And President Trump, just a short time ago, vowing to attack Iran very hard. He spoke from the Oval Office, said more attacks are coming following yesterday's strike. This comes after Trump blamed Iran for shooting down that U.S. Apache helicopter over the Strait of Hormuz. Meantime, the inflation rate up today, topping 4% for the first time in 3 years. On Wall Street, prices falling. The Dow right now is down more than 800 points. The Nasdaq down 435. And the S&P 500 has dropped 101. Koga News Time, 1206.
13: That November fire with plenty of smoke visible from the freeways and Highway 76. The freeway is up to speed. Highway 76 is okay, too. Minor slowing north 5 as you approach the Dell Fairgrounds. 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
8: Koga's update at San Diego weather. We're going to continue to see these sunny afternoons along with the clouds and some patchy fog in the overnight hours. Highs today in the mid-70s at the coast to the mid-80s in the Inland Valley areas, and pretty much the same weather right for the next couple of days. Right now downtown, 72 at the airport. 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
0: All right, thank you, Scott Shannon. Thanks to all of you for being with us. Write down our toll-free telephone number. You want to be a part of this extravaganza. It's 800-941-SEAN if you want to join us. Well, the Democratic Party and their radical base is now doubled down on radicalism. It's exactly what we thought would happen. Democrats have now handed, the very people that were arguing their closing arguments for the 2024 presidential election is that Donald Trump is a Nazi and a racist and a fascist and he's Gestapo And ICE is Gestapo, and wash and rinse and repeat. And it just never, it never stops. And now they have nominated somebody with a real Nazi tattoo. Now, the first thing I want to throw out as an observation in this, we're going to talk a lot about this today. I want to get a lot of people's thoughts on this today. If you want to join us, our number 800-941-SEAN, is you got to remember, and I happen to be fond of rugged individualists, and I love the people that live in Alaska. I told you I'm obsessed, you know, with Alaska shows. You know, I just cannot watch enough, you know, the Greatest Catch show with our friend that narrates. I just love it. I love every aspect of working men and women. I love rugged individuals. I love people living off the grid and life below zero. And we've talked at length about this. I have a friend of mine that I grew up with, somebody I grew up with that lives in Maine. And he actually ends up growing out like a beard, like the Robinson family. And in Louisiana, and, you know, he looks like Willie Robertson. And I call him the Mountain Man, but, you know, we grew up the same way, but he loves the outdoors. He loves the lifestyle up there. He doesn't quite live off the grid, but he has to do a lot of things independently himself, including cutting down trees and firewood and splitting wood and, you know, things that a lot of Americans, we don't know. You know, it's funny. You read these stories every once in a while about people that, you know, finally learn where their food comes from. In other words, if you've never been hunting or fishing in your life, you know, what do you really know about the meat that you're putting into your body? Not a lot. You know, they come from cows and pigs and chickens. And if you like, I guess venison, it comes from deer. But it's not just all nice packaged stuff in a grocery store with more options and choices that we've all grown up so accustomed to. You can get anything you want, any store you go to. I mean, it's one of the coolest things in the world that we have that ability. The science that our farmers now use not only feeds the country, but it feeds the world. And the idea that there are some people that like to in their lives, it's not my cup of tea. I've actually never been hunting and just, you know, little stuff and not real hunting. And I just, it's not been an interest of mine. And I have friends of mine. No, you're going to love it. You got to come. You got to come. You got to do it. You love firearms. I'm like, yeah, I do. But you're going to love hunting. I'm like, no, I'm not. I just, you know, the idea of standing out in the freezing cold and, you know, just waiting, you know, patiently for the animal to pass by or to track it and all that. So I can get the experience without doing it. So I love the people of Maine. I love their rugged individualism. I love their independence. I wish it was more conservative than it is as a state. It's not. Susan Collins, the only elected Republican in all of New England. If you could imagine Massachusetts, gerrymandering BS, you know, they don't have a single Republican congressman or representative in the U.S. Not one from that state is a disgrace. And I think that Susan Collins, yeah, at times her votes do frustrate me. I'm not going to lie. She is not a rubber stamp Republican. She's not. Donald Trump has gone sideways with her many, many times. However, when there are very key moments, she could be a very key vote and ally. As a matter of fact, I think one of her best friends in the U.S. Senate is Lindsey Graham. And Lindsey, you know, if you remember during the Kavanaugh debate and all that was going down, everyone was wondering what Susan Collins was going to do. When the information came out debunking the allegations against Kavanaugh, she went the right way. She recently went along with the SAVE Act after being persuaded how important voter ID is. And if you live in Maine, you need integrity in elections like every other state. And it's just basic, simple common sense. It's not complicated stuff. So, you know, now these are the primary voters in the Democratic base that voted. This is not the people of Maine that have voted. And I think that this is very critical. And I think it's very, very important that we understand the difference. Now, the question is, will the people of Maine, you know, be willing to ignore the insanity of Graham Plattner? Because I don't think they will be. And are the Democrats now going to start making a pilgrimage to Maine, or are they going to call Plattner into D.C., and are they going to try to convince him to drop out before June 27th? Now, they have this obscure Maine law that we've been telling you about. I don't know anyone else in the media that's picked this up, but we have. But the nominee, he is now the nominee. What did he win? What was the final vote tally last night? Last time I checked, it was like 75, 76%, Linda. But he would have to withdraw by 5 p.m. on the second Monday in July, preceding the general election, July 13th. I thought it was the 27th. Maybe I'm wrong. Anyway, 2026 in this cycle. Withdrawal must be in writing to the Maine Secretary of State. What is the final vote count? When you get it, let me know.
16: 72%.
0: All right, 72%. That is, you know, against the current Democratic governor, Mills, that is a big number. He will rightly argue that he has a mandate. He will rightly argue that these controversies surrounding him have not in any way impacted his ability to win the state of Maine. But the people that voted in this primary are not the regular people of Maine. They're not the people that have voted over and over again to put Susan Collins back in the U.S. Senate. She's probably number one in constituent services, right up there with Lindsey Graham. I mean, people that really put the people in their state first, which should be their first primary job anyway. So we'll see what happens. I expect there's going to be some of this, but this guy is so egotistical. He's got all this bravado going on. He's so arrogant. I don't see this guy listening to him say, I'm not a big God person, but let me quote Amazing Grace last night to overcome all of the controversies. I don't think that's going to cut it. And I think that any good campaign that educates and informs the people of Maine as to how many lies this guy has told, his whole life story is up in question. You know, I was looking, and we'll check in with some guests later in the program. I was looking on the Maine Wire, they call it, and they write about this guy a lot. You know, he's claiming he's an oyster man. Apparently, there's no such thing in Maine as an oyster man. And then he's a guy that is talking about oligarchies and billionaires. He grew up with privilege. The oyster man, if it's a real business, and I think when we get to the bottom of that, there's probably issues there. Apparently, according to financial reports, he only had one customer, his mommy. That's it. Did you see that, Linda? One customer, mommy.
16: Absurd.
0: So it's absurd. And apparently nobody in Maine, you know, you have lobster men there, you have clam men there, you have, you know, people. I never knew. I was saying maybe I didn't know that about Maine. Well, it turns out it's not true about Maine. So are the Democrats really going to push hard to push, you know, to force him to voluntarily get off this ticket? I don't see that happening. But knowing Democrats as well as I do, I could see a scenario such as this, and I'm making it up, unfold, is they get some big, as much as this guy says he doesn't like money. Most people like the financial security that comes with money. If you've ever had any point in your life where you didn't have any, I have, and you live paycheck to paycheck, it makes a difference. Money doesn't make you happy, but it definitely gives you freedom to make choices in life. Now, will Democrats be brave enough to risk he might out them? He might say, Chuck Schumer's pressuring me to get out. But the scenario I would envision would be different. The scenario I envision would be, let me introduce you to the CEO of company A, B, C, D, E, F, or G. And they have an opportunity for you, and it's going to be highly paid. I mean, you'll make $1 million, $2 million, whatever the amount is, whatever it will take. If you drop out of the race and we get to replace you, will it be done that overtly? Probably. Nothing would surprise me. We hear about, you know, smoke-filled backroom deals all the time when it comes to politicians, right? I could see that probably being the only way that they would get him out. But this is a total conjecture. This is a total guess on my part. Not beyond knowing Democrats, not beyond anyone's comprehension that an offer can come in that would be an offer you can't refuse. He can't refuse. In spite of all his platitudes and, you know, Bernie Sanders-isms. So we'll see. I'm actually leaning against their ability to pull this off. I don't think this guy's going to be open to it. I think this guy believes he's going to win. I think he thinks that he's not going to have any problems with any of the controversies, starting with the Nazi tattoo, and straight on through. You know, we've got all these explicit text messages. You know, as recently as last month, for crying out loud, Wall Street Journal reporting him and his wife, you know, these explicit texts. I don't like to get into people's personal lives, but, you know, this was right. They've only been married a short time. Early in their marriage, she flagged this to the campaign herself. They've known about it. I've been arguing that this op research on this guy, I don't think it's coming from Republicans. It has all the fingerprints of Democrats all over it. But, you know, they're going through couples therapy, et cetera. Then you got all these bizarre Reddit posts, you know, blaming sexual assault victims, suggesting people, especially women, take responsibility, avoid getting effed up on alcohol and act like an adult. Downplaying military sexual assault charges, calling himself an avowed communist. All cops are bastards, referring to rural white people in Maine as racist and stupid. Well, when you play that and you put that up on the screen, if you're a voter in Maine, are you really going to be stupid by voting for a guy that thinks you're racist and stupid? You know, putting aside the homophobic slurs, crude comments, it just never stops. Now, he's trying to claim, I have PTSD. You heard James Carville at the opening of the show. For nearly 20 years, he has this Nazi tattoo. That was not enough for Democrats. Then this is their problem. They've got a huge problem. They're now the party of Graham Platner. They're now the party of James Six-Gender Tellerico. Welcome, Matt, at the southern border, Tellerico. God is non-binary, Tellerico. We've got a guy that has no problem men playing women's sports, Tellerico. A guy that's going to run an all-vegan campaign in the cattle state of Texas. A guy that, you know, doesn't want energy dominance in Texas. Big part of their economy. I think he's going to have a big problem. God is non-binary. And what are the six genders? I still want an answer to that. So Platner's faced calls to drop out from some Democrats. One said that he thinks it's definitely going to happen. I'm not there. He's got all the support. This is the worst part for the Democrats. They got Platner. They got El Sayed in Michigan. They got Tellerico. They've got Mamdani. They got Grandpa Bernie, Pocahontas, AOC, the squad, and nobody in leadership in name only. And I say name only. They will never take on this radical or any other radical in their party because they cling to power more than anything else. If they did take them on, Chuck would be done. Hakeem would be done. It would be over in seconds. Listen, we live in a dangerous world. Everyone needs a home security system. There's a break-in in this country every 26 seconds. 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Now, you want a home security system that is proactive, not reactive. 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
0: 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And here's what he said.
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0: I'm here.
16: I was just bragging about you. What's the matter with you?
0: I like when you brag about me.
16: I know, and you interrupted me.
0: I interrupted you on my own show. I don't know where those words come from, but
16: from me.
0: I want to brag about you because you used the information, the science that Viome gave you. Because most of us really, if we think about it, we're kind of guessing about our health, and you really thought you were doing the right thing. You were drinking kale shakes and these puke squash pumpkin shakes, and it's so disgusting, you know, projectile vomit looking stuff. It was disgusting. And for years, I was telling you, you need more red meat. You need more protein.
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8: The firefight continues on Camp Pendleton. I'm Cliff Albert in the KOGO News Center. At least 75 acres have burned on the Marine base. It started about an hour ago. There is an evacuation order for the golf course there, evacuation warnings for other possible buildings that could be threatened by this fire. Bob Lyons is a retired fire chief here in San Diego, and he talked to KOGO News and 10 News about just what the concerns might be for firefighters in that firefight at Camp Pendleton.
5: There's very few resources out there for actual hose line. Now, there are some ponds out there that the helicopters can dip out of. Like I said, I have been out there and fought fire in Pendleton before, and there are places you can dip for water with helicopters. But for ground resources, you pretty much bring it in, and that's why they have those big tanker trucks of water.
8: And they do have aircraft in the sky over this fire. Lots of smoke if you're in the North County. We'll keep you updated on the developments. On Wall Street today, the stocks are falling today after reports that inflation is up with the highest in 4 years. The Dow right now is down 883 points. The NASDAQ is down 505. And the S&P 500 down 116. KOGO News Time, 1231.
13: Accident reported southbound Via della Valle off-ramp. It's on the right shoulder. Rio Drive on-ramp to the eastbound 54. Car into the left shoulder guardrail. Sponsored by iHeartAdvertising.com. I'm Mark Zegan, KOGO Traffic.
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8: I'm Cliff Albert, here a news director at News Radio 600 KOGO. 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
0: All right, 25 now till the top of the hour, 800-941-SEAN if you want to be a part of the program. As I was saying before the break, I am proud of Linda because she's listening to science. What is the science? The science of biome. What is the science of biome? Well, when it comes to health, wellness, fitness, nutrition, longevity, we all want to do better. Well, at least most of us. And, you know, a lot, why do you think all these people are on GLP-1s? Because they want to do better. And doctors I've spoken to, the overwhelming majority, and there are exceptions, seem to think that the weight loss is more beneficial health-wise. The early evidence in terms of heart health and lowering diabetes risks with lower stroke risk and heart disease risk is, you know, why do people do it is what I'm asking. Because they want to look their best and they want to be their healthiest. Everyone's kind of trying, but we're all kind of guessing. And the truth is every single person's body is unique and different. That's the way God made it. And some foods, why do they cause fatigue, bloating, brain fog? They are likely messages your own body is sending you. Now, if your DNA is the blueprint, okay, that stays the same your whole life like your fingerprint. RNA shows what's happening in your body right now. That's science. That's where Viome comes in. A simple at-home gut health test. They use advanced RNA technology. They will analyze your gut microbiome to understand how your body's really functioning. And then from there, create personalized food supplements, vitamin designed specifically for your body. So you won't be guessing and you get guidance based on real data. And then when people follow their plan, many report better digestion, more energy improvement. I've been telling Linda for years, get off these kale shakes. They bloat you and all this other stuff. It also doesn't digest very well. And I said, eat more red meat. Now, to your credit, you listen to me. And how do you feel?
16: I feel much better. I mean, but they also told me a bunch of other things, you know, and this is what I tell everybody who wants to try it. You know, you try all these fads, you try all these gimmicks. They're not doing gimmicks. They're doing things that are catered just to you. So you call them up, you give them some swabs, and they analyze your DNA, your RNA, so that you know what works for you. Because you might be able to eat fish and shrimp and all that stuff and not red meat. I was the opposite. I have to put red meat in my diet. So it worked out.
0: The thing is, I knew it naturally because when I went very keto friendly and, you know, mostly protein, I don't have those other issues that much anymore. Anyway,
16: well, you don't know because you got to take the test like everybody else. Why not? You know, don't wonder, be sure. 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
0: I'm telling you, but I feel great. 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I don't know. Remember, I was originally supporting Jasmine Crockett to win the Democratic nomination
16: in
0: Texas.
16: I do remember.
0: I thought she was the most extreme. And then we get, you know, six gendered. God is non-binary. Welcome Matt at the border. Vegan campaign in Texas and no oil and men playing women's sports. Tellerico. And I'm thinking, oh, I didn't think there was anyone more extreme in the primary. And I thought I was wrong, although I may have to second guess this because Jasmine Crockett is losing it. I mean, it was pretty remarkable what she said. We'll play a couple of cuts in a second, but you know, she made several inaccurate, twisted comments about the murder of this young teenager, Austin Metcalf. And we went through the facts of the case yesterday when the guilty verdict came down. We carried it live on this program. And anyway, killer convicted of murder, sentenced last night to 35 years in prison by the same jury for stabbing Metcalf. He'll be eligible for parole in about half that time. And describing the testimony in the case, it was overwhelming, incontrovertible. The jury didn't take long, less than 3 hours. They came out, never good for a defendant. And anyway, now we have Jasmine Crockett arguing Metcalf's family wouldn't understand the pain black women have to deal with on a daily basis. Their son was just murdered. Their teenage son was murdered. Wouldn't it be the same reaction for any family if they lost a loved one in a murder, a teenage child murdered? Doesn't every life matter? Doesn't every human soul feel pain? Anyway, Crockett said that was made clear to her again while talking to a friend who is a black mom about this case. Black women, especially black women who have black male children, live in fear and agony every single day. A fear and agony, I promise you, the Metcalfs probably never spent a day living that way. How
3: black
0: does she
3: women,
0: know?
3: Especially black women who have black male children.
9: Mm-hmm.
3: Live in fear and agony every single day. A fear and agony that I promise you, the Metcalfs probably never spent a day living that way.
0: What a horrible thing to say on the day that this guy is convicted. Now, I believe every man, woman, and child was created by God with the propensity to good and evil. That's my deeply held religious belief. And God put talent in every person. And I think every life does matter. You know, 28 people shot in Chicago last weekend, 4 dead. Nobody listening to this program can name one of them. I doubt Jasmine Crockett, if she was on this phone line, our newsmaker line, would be able to answer any of those questions. Anyway, so she said Americans need to have real conversations about race in this country. It's not about race. The testimony was that he was in the other team's, that Carmelo Anthony was in the other team's locker or area, was asked to leave, didn't leave, had his hand in his bag the whole time, had a knife in the bag the whole time. And, you know, then makes this weird comment about, well, if a 300-pound man is beating me, that's not what the testimony said at all. Like on top of me, beating me down, I'm not limited to fists. That was not the facts of this case at all. Not even remotely close. 17-year-old Metcalf was nowhere close to 300 pounds, 6 feet tall, 200 pounds, Anthony 5'11", 162 pounds. And if you're twice my weight and got way more strength than me and you got me, that didn't happen. Nobody got pinned down. And she's making these comments and she's trying to make this as incendiary and as racial as possible. And it just makes you wonder what the hell is going on with her and why would she make comments like this? The whole thing is a tragedy. And you know what? For whatever reason, a lot of these kids are on edge. You know, all of them have talent when they're born. And I believe it's God given. And, you know, that why do we preach freedom on this program so much, so often, and embracing freedom and rejecting the false narrative of government assistance and help? How often have I told all of you in this audience with as much passion as I can muster in my heart and soul? Never depend on the government for anything in your life. If you can avoid it, be the master of your own destiny. To do that, you have to embrace freedom over the false promises of security that no government can ever deliver. They have tried many, many times. This womb to the tomb, cradle to grave, socialist, communist, whatever ism it is, utopia, and it always fails and ends the same way. That's why you shouldn't rely on government. I'm telling you right now, if you're a young person, you better be prepared that they're going to have dollar cost averaging. They may flat out steal your Social Security money because it's headed towards insolvency. They promised to put all that money in a lockbox. They never did. They squandered it. You know, same with Medicare. Look at all the fraud we're discovering. Medicaid, Medicare, you name it, state level, federal level. Hundreds of billions of dollars we're identifying, waste, fraud, abuse, corruption. Okay, that's not working out well. What does the government do well? How are your government schools doing? We spend more per capita on education per student than any other country in the industrialized world, and we have the worst results. How's that working out for you? And the same thing with how they can keep the border closed when they don't share the thought that you've got to enforce the laws of our country and the laws of the land. Democratic Party, sanctuary cities and states. They'll take your money. They'll give it to people that didn't enter the country legally. Why is California bankrupt with the highest income taxes, sales taxes, gas taxes? Why do they have the highest poverty rate, homelessness rate? Why do they have billions and billions in debt? Because of ridiculous policies. But there are people that are attracted to this Graham Platner, Mamdani, AOC squad, Grandpa Bernie Pocahontas mindset, Tallarico mindset, Platner mindset, Syed mindset, that the government's going to take care of your every need. This is how it will end. It will end in, you know, unfulfilled promises. Number one, Obamacare, keep your doctor plan, save average family $2,500 a year. Didn't happen. Millions lose doctors, millions lose plans, average person paying over 300% more. And 40%+ of the country has one Obamacare exchange option. Oh, how'd that work out for you? Schools are working out for you. Defund, dismantle, no bail laws, and reimagining the police working out for you. Looked great in New York the other night when the riot broke out after the basketball game. So I'm just telling you, there is an appeal to this. And this is on the ballot because this is now the radicalized party. They now have embraced the most extreme elements in their party that buy into this nonsense. And this is who they are. Here's more Crockett defending Carmelo Anthony. You know, and again, what I just said, if a 300 man's beating down on me, well, okay, let's listen.
10: If a 300-pound man is beating me, like on top of me and beating me down, I'm not limited to fist. You know, I would argue that even the only time we go into things like people's hands being considered deadly weapons is typically like if they're a professional boxer or that kind of stuff. But I think by the time you start getting to like football player, good argument, good freaking argument. We're not talking about like the golfers. We're talking about football players, right? Like this is what they are trained to do, is to inflict like serious physical contact.
0: First of all, it was a track meet. It was not a football game that was taking place. And I honestly cannot believe the callousness in this woman's heart, or her instinct is to immediately bring this into a racial issue, which most people on the ground said it was not from the very beginning. And it just is, where is your heart, your soul, your conscience for the family that just lost their teenage son? And the whole thing is a tragedy. But there is evil in this world. And there are bad people in this world. And yeah, if a 300-pound guy is going after Jasmine Crockett, she has a right to defend herself. Be the first person to say that. Moving on, I want to get to, later we got to get to Stephen A. Smith. He's losing his mind, Linda, our friend, our dear, dear friend Stephen A. He's blaming Trump for the fact that the Knicks lost game 3 in New York City because he went to the game. A lifelong Knicks fan, Donald Trump, went to the game as if that was a bad thing. And now he's saying if the Knicks lose the series, he's going to blame Trump. I mean, you talk about a superstitious sports host. Good grief. Don't worry. We love Stephen A., but he's coming on TV tomorrow to talk about it. The president revealed some information today. One, he is now saying that he's going to take more action in Iran. And he said that retaliation is now on its way. He's close to ordering new strikes again, which in light of what has been evolving in the last week and a half seems appropriate to me. And maybe this will be the last thing. Now he's going to go after the infrastructure. Their economy has already been brutalized, and he thinks that's probably the biggest point of pressure to give one more push before the just total obliteration of the country, which I know he's not wanted to do for the people of Iran. But he said today that the U.S. has been taking out oil from Iran as part of a secret mission that he was just revealing today for the first time in light of, you know, inflation ticked up. Now, the inflation numbers, when you look deeper, it's not that hard. You don't have to look that deep, driven almost entirely by gas prices, which have now fallen dramatically since May 20th because of the president's policies. And he explained how they're falling. He said, last month, I directed our great U.S. military to execute a secret mission to support oil tankers and other commercial ships through the Strait of Hormuz. And today I'm pleased to announce this effort has resulted in 100 million barrels of oil making its way through the Strait and into the open market. Now, you've noticed the prices of a barrel of oil have been down significantly. Why? Because supply and demand crisscross, and that dictates the price. So, you know, it's not like, I mean, this is such stealth Trump. He doesn't tell people what they want to hear, but he's going to order new strikes, and the Iranians deserve it. Also told the harrowing story about, you know, I mean, they shot at this Apache, but thank God the bomb didn't go off, and they were able to rescue these two guys quickly. I don't like any of it. I would prefer we not have to do this mission or any mission ever abroad. But the president's not an isolationist, and the president saw the real, clear, present danger of a nuclear-armed Iran because of their 60% enriched uranium that they acknowledge they have. We know where it is, and he is not going to let his watch end with Iran being in a nuclear power. It really comes down to some simple, basic fundamentals sometimes. Anyway, 800-941-SHAWN if you want to be a part of the program. I think these are some of the most interesting times we've ever lived in. Now, we're going to do a deeper dive with reps from Maine that know this guy, Graham Plattner, really well. We'll get Bill O'Reilly's take on that. We'll get your calls coming up. 800-941-SHAWN is our number as we roll along here today. Listen, you know, there are situations where only one option is going to do when it comes to saving your life and the life of your family, and that's the lethal option. The FBI, the last year we have statistics for is 2022. That's 0.01% of all altercations. Do you need the lethal option? Yeah, if somebody wants to kill you and your family, you better be prepared. Is there new technology, non-lethal technology that is phenomenal that you can use and defend yourself and your family without having to take that difficult choice and step and only have one option? Yeah. BYRNA.com. 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They have great videos online. One of the beauties is it is so effective that you don't need a permit, background check, legal all 50 states. It can hit a target 60 feet away. It has powerful deterrence, tear gas, pepper spray, kinetic rounds. One shot can incapacitate any attacker for up to 40 minutes. Now, when the pros in 500 plus government agencies, police departments, private security firms adopt this technology, that ought to tell you something. It works. And that's the beauty. They're all these launchers are hand assembled in Fort

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5: 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Who were they? What made them so notorious? How did the internet, or sometimes the algorithm, choose them? And what does a person do when they're suddenly confronted with more attention than the human psyche can handle? Take The Dress, a story that went uber viral in early 2015 in spite of being, well, kind of a boring optical illusion. A mother of the bride in Scotland took a picture of a dress she was thinking about wearing to her daughter's wedding. But she saw the dress as blue with black lace, and her daughter saw it as white with gold lace. One BuzzFeed post later, every single person on the internet was talking about the dress. 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
5: Smoke in the sky, a firefight on the ground. I'm Cliff Albert in the KOGO News Center. The effort continues to put out and control that brush fire that broke out late this morning on Camp Pendleton, the Marine Base. KOGO's Jack Cronin is in the News Center with the latest.
6: Cliff, it's at 150 acres right now. This is on the base, and the two areas that are under mandatory evacuations are two golf courses, the Marine Golf Course that's on the base, as well as the Oceanside Municipal Golf Course. However, in addition to those mandatory evacuations for those two public golf courses, there is also precursor evacuation warnings along the base, the border of the base, in the city of Oceanside. These are for areas close to the base, including the neighborhoods north of the 76 and west of Douglas Drive and west of Vandergrift Boulevard. That includes the Oceanside Airport, which was evacuated Monday because of a fire as well, but this fire is on the base and those are warnings only at the moment. A temporary evacuation point just in case has been set up at El Camino High School, and there are multiple air units, including helicopters and large air tankers, that are a part of this response to the 150-acre fire that's forcing the precursor evacuation warnings, the possible warnings, in the city of Oceanside next to Camp Pendleton. In the news center, Jack Cronin, KOGO News.
5: And we will keep you updated as developments occur in that fire at Camp Pendleton. The North County Fire Protection District has issued a smoke advisory as the result of the fire. So if you're sensitive when it comes to what's in the sky and what's in the air, you ought to take care and stay indoors. President Trump has vowed to attack Iran very hard, as he put it. The president, speaking from the Oval Office this morning, said more attacks are coming following yesterday's strikes. This comes after Trump blamed Iran for shooting down that U.S. Apache helicopter over the Strait of Hormuz yesterday, pushing the U.S. to launch strikes on Iranian targets in retaliation. The impact of the war on inflation is still being seen. The latest Consumer Price Index report out finds inflation has now topped 4% for the first time in 3 years. What does that mean? KOGO's Dan Mitchinson explains.
7: It means we are paying more, and the reason we're seeing the spike is the increase in global energy prices. Economists were expecting this number, 4.2%, but that doesn't mean it'll make it any easier when we're trying to cut corners at the grocery store or pay less to fill up our gas tanks. Ending the war in Iran will help ease inflation, but a number of economists say the worst is likely still to come for rising food prices. Dan Mitchinson, KOGO News.
5: And on Wall Street, prices falling today. Here at the closing bell, the Dow Jones average of 30 industrials is down by more than 953 to be exact. The NASDAQ has lost 509 points, and the S&P 500 down 120. KOGO News time, 103.
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5: That is San Diego weather. We're looking at highs today in the mid-70s near the coast, the mid-80s out in the Inland Valley areas. Pretty much the same for tomorrow. We've got that beach hazard statement still in effect because of the high surf. Waves at 4 to 7 feet through the day today. It'll end tomorrow afternoon, that advisory statement for the coast. Right now downtown at the airport, it is 73 along the Embarcadero. Next update coming up at 1:30. Stay connected, stay informed. 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
16: Higher than a jail, I know. 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

0: 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That means all things Bill O'Reilly, all things Bill O'Reilly at BillO'Reilly.com. You know, I thought I was in O'Reilly's inner circle. I thought we, you know, years at Fox, it was somewhat a contentious relationship, but it was all his fault. And, you know, now we've become friends. And Bill O'Reilly for decades apparently has this guy's trip. And he's never invited me. And he went to Ireland last week. And I guess maybe I just, you know, assumed something I shouldn't have assumed. And that we were friends and I didn't get the invite. It got lost in the mail. What happened?
1: Well, you're such a big star that, you know, I'd have to have people. And, you know, what would you like for breakfast, Mr. Hannity? You know.
0: Oh, Bill, you have been around me. And we every time we go to breakfast, I have paid for breakfast because I want to beat you to the check and let you know that I have respect for you. And I like to do that all the time anyway. And we've had good times, good conversations, all the above, reminiscing, all fun. And I just don't make the cut. What's the reason?
1: Well, it's just intimidation. All of those guys.
0: You're so full of it.
1: Hannity's calling. Oh, my God. You know, and look, the cell phone, you know, how many cell phone pictures will you have to pose for? I mean, like 300. You know, we'll be in Killarney and you'll be still be up in Dublin with lines to get your cell phone picture. So anyway, you'll be invited the next time around, that's for sure. And my guys are mad at me because they heard you on the radio and they go, what do you do? Why don't you invite Hannity? I get many, many reasons. But no, you'll be invited next time.
0: No, I'm glad you had a good trip. I honestly wouldn't have been able to make it anyway. You know my schedule. It's insane. I get older, I work more, and I love it. I don't know what it is, Bill. It's in our DNA. We both love what we do. We both feel blessed to do what we do. All right, let me get you focused here. And primary day and Graham Plattner and all the coverage, obviously, associated with this lunatic. I can run through the litany. I've done it a lot for this audience. You know a guy that calls his the people in his own state racist and bigoted and dumb. A guy that, you know, attacks women that were victims of rape. A guy that has a Nazi tattoo. A guy that thinks all cops are bastards. And this is now the modern Democratic Party. And he won with, you know, 75-8% of the vote last night. And then you got, you know, six gender Tellerico, welcome Matt at the border. God is non-binary. No problem men playing women's sports. Vegan campaign in the state of Texas. He's running there. Then you've got your buddy Mamdani in your state of New York, in the city of New York. Then you've got AOC in the squad. Then you've got Pocahontas and Bernie Sanders and the radicals have taken over, and here's the more interesting part I want you to comment on. Chuck Schumer, who's minority leader in name only, Hakeem Jeffries, no Democratic leader will dare speak out against the radicalism in their party. There are some today that are arguing this is great for the Democratic Party. Plattner represents their version of Donald Trump, which I think is so obscene. It's barely worth a mention. However, how do you analyze this going into the midterms?
1: Hurts the Democratic Party, no doubt about it. And you left out one thing, that the New York State Legislature has now passed a law banning the words mom and dad in any state correspondence. So all of this, if you are an independent voter, if you are somebody who really pays attention, you go, this is radioactive here, and it's going to get worse, not better, because these people aren't in it for dialogue. They're not going to be convinced. They're fanatics. They don't like their country. They want a different country. They don't like mom or dad. You know what they're replacing mom or dad with? Gestation. I can't wait to get the first.
0: I did a whole segment on it on this program. I mean, Bill, this is nuts. I mean, these people are certifiable.
1: So it hurts the Democratic Party, but the country now is swinging into self-absorption. And the reason that this nut won in Maine is he didn't have anybody run against him, number one. The opponent, the former governor, dropped out. And then there are enough people who are angry about their personal circumstances because they're going to throw out all the incumbents. I'm going to vote for anybody like Karen Bass in L.A. I don't care how she's, you know, wrecked the city. I'm just mad, so I'm going to vote for the opposition. A lot of that going around. It's self-destructive, there's no doubt. I mean, the main thing for me is if you are against ICE, and they just passed it, as you know, last night, funding for ICE. Well, Great Britain, and I was in London doing a special, all right, they don't have any ICE. Okay, they don't have anybody tracking down criminals. And now they're on the verge of a violent, violent clash between the far left and, let's say, the people who don't want anarchy. In Belfast last night, they were out on the street, both sides, because a Sudanese immigrant tried to behead somebody on the street. Now, will that happen here? Probably not, because we have better controls. But when you don't have any controls, like in the UK, none, this is what you're going to get.
0: Let me ask you, and we did touch on it last week when you were in Europe, and there's a poll out today, interestingly, that shows only 11% of Europeans now view the U.S. as an ally. Well, I'm sorry, I don't know anybody in the U.S. that feels that Europe has moral clarity anymore, and it has been a declining continent for the following reasons. They have embraced, you know, first of all, they've neglected their national security and defense dramatically over decades. They are not militarily prepared if they are to be attacked. One, two, radical climate alarmism, radical socialism now for decades. They have adopted it. Number three, I believe that unfettered illegal immigration without assimilation resulting in Sharia courts in Great Britain, no-go zones in other parts of Europe, including France. They are very real, Bill, and people are not assimilating, and they want to change the society which they're moving to, not be a part of it. That is going to be a long-term massive problem for them. Am I right or wrong? What say you?
1: Yeah, you left out one thing. They don't like Trump. The rank-and-file Europeans don't like Trump, and there's two reasons for that. Number one, you think our press is irresponsible? You watch their press. I can't even...
0: I've been in it quite often in my life, as you have. So let's put it that way.
1: I can't get BillO'Reilly.com up and running in most European countries because they want $250,000 for defamation insurance, not just on me, but on any independent journalist. You got to pay them $250,000 a year because they don't want outside voices. They want a left-wing point of view. So this is all the Europeans hear. The second point is that President Trump's a bit bellicose. Now, we in America know that. We followed the man. We know that he is bombastic, and we've accepted it. They have not accepted it in Europe. And so it becomes personal, just like the vote for the Democratic Party becomes personal. There's no rationality to it. And forget about history, forget about Iran, forget about all that. Europeans are self-absorbed, generally speaking. Ireland's an exception because they're not part of this cabal.
0: By the way, are you eligible for dual citizenship in Ireland? I am. My mother had dual citizenship.
1: I'm not because my people came over in 1868, so it's not far back.
0: When did the potato famine begin? Around then, right?
1: Yeah, I mean, I might be able to get it, but probably not. But Sweden, which was once the most socialistic country, they have gone 180 degrees away from that. They're one of the few European countries that aren't buying into the self-destruction that unfettered migration, socialism brings. It brings anarchy. Look, when you have a guy, and the BBC had to cover it, you could tell they didn't want to cover this story. All right? A guy being beheaded, the Sudanese guy didn't actually get there, but he was trying. I mean, you know all control has been lost. When I was on Edgware Road, which is they call it Little Beirut in London, and I lived in London for a year when I was in college. When I was on Edgware Road, those people did not want me there, Hannity. I had two big security guys. We got in and out of there as fast as we could, and there was not one police officer in any place that we went in the Muslim neighborhoods. Not one.
0: You know what shocked me? We were doing coverage. It had something Trump-related, and Linda, maybe you remember this particular trip, and if you do, remind me. That's when we had to do the hotel switcheroo and you were losing your mind because you were insistent that we
2: get off the line. First, that was the first Russia summit. We were in Trafalgar Square in London.
0: Okay, so we go there, Bill. I'm figuring, let's take some TV cameras. I'll go amongst the people. There's an anti-Trump rally. They have no idea who the hell Sean Hannity is. Well, that was maybe one of the biggest miscalculations in my life. I show up with a camera. Bill, everybody in that crowd knew me, and a mob literally surrounded me within 2 minutes wanting to kill me. And the bobbies over there with no guns couldn't do anything.
1: Yeah, I mean, look, the prevailing wisdom on the part of the British government is let them do what they want to do. That's it. And that's the tension in the United States. Because all of these people who object to funding, not one Democrat voted to fund Homeland Security. Not one. And that's
0: unbelievable. And by the way, thank God they got that funded.
1: Right. And that tells you that the Democratic Party wants open borders. They want this to happen. 23 gang members, foreign gang members, all illegal, were arrested in Massachusetts yesterday. 23 on a variety of crimes. And Massachusetts, do you think those people want those gang members deported? They don't. And when people ask me to explain it, I can't explain it because it's self-destructive behavior.
0: Quick break, right back. More things with all things self-proclaimed simple man, Bill O'Reilly, all things O'Reilly, BillO'Reilly.com. 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
0: Born on America's darkest day, September 11, 2001, the Tunnel to Towers Foundation, they have been helping America's heroes ever since. Heroes like Fire Lieutenant Wells, now inspired by the heroism of firefighters on 9/11, Michael felt a calling to pursue his dream of serving his community as a firefighter. Now, he would devote 14 years to his fire department. He would rise to lieutenant. He saved lives. He earned the badge of honor for all of his bravery. But sadly, he lost his battle with occupational cancer. This 25th anniversary of 9/11, Michael's story reminds all of us of the profound impact that day had on America's heroes and their families. Michael leaves behind his loving wife, Katie, their three children, and the Tunnel to Towers Foundation, with your help, was able to honor Michael by paying off the Wells family mortgage. And you can amplify your impact with a car or land donation. Just go to their website, the letter T, the number two, the letter T.org. The letter T, the number two, the letter T.org. All right, inflation fears are back as the Treasury yields now hit their highest levels in nearly 20 years. What does that mean for your money? What does that mean for your retirement savings? What does that mean for your quality of life in retirement? You know, Reagan famously said, inflation is as violent as a mugger, as frightening as an armed robber, as deadly as a hitman. Now, I always listen to Ronald Reagan. 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
8: All right, we continue with all things Simple Man Bill O'Reilly, all things O'Reilly at BillO'Reilly.com. All right, let me go back. I want to refocus you on how these midterms are shaping up. Now, I do have some statistics to throw at you. First of all, we had the racial gerrymandering decision, which I think is crucial heading into the midterms, helping Republicans. That's number one. Number two, I think very, very important, the Abigail Spanberger power grab, that didn't play out well at all for anybody. So I think that is key. Now, here's some information I know you don't have, and I have to do a quick. Republicans are now favored to win the House, according to the latest numbers that have come out. GOP gained 229,000 voters relative to Democrats since 24. Dems lost 275 voters across 28 swing districts since November of 24. I think this, with the radicalism we were discussing, I think their odds are diminishing. And this is not a typical election year, but I'm only giving you 30 seconds to wrap up.
9: Well, look,
8: unless you want to stay over, I mean, we love holding you over.
9: All right.
8: Because, I mean, you're so popular. You want to analyze this election? And I'll go over it in more detail. We don't have to rush it.
9: Okay, we can do that.
8: All right, Mr. O'Reilly, I'll buy breakfast next time I see you. And I know you'll be very intimidated, and your friends would be intimidated if they saw me. That's so silly. I'm the easiest going guy they'll ever meet. You know that. Listen, it's no secret. Checkout line feels a lot heavier for a lot of people. 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
9: The Camp Pendleton fire explodes in size. I'm Cliff Albert in the Kogo News Center. At last report, that fire that started on Camp Pendleton late this morning has now burned at least 800 acres. It is 0% contained, and the firefighting effort continues. Retired firefighter Bob Lyon telling reported partner 10 News, fighting fires on the Marine base means aircraft are important.
10: But now in the air, by not having canyons, it does make it a little bit easier for the aircraft because they can lay burden down in a full manner. They don't have to really account for hills and you know, large going up valley and down valley.
9: There is an evacuation order issued earlier for the golf courses there on the base, and evacuation warnings have also been issued in case there needs to be any further evacuations. We'll keep you updated throughout the afternoon. On Wall Street, stocks are way lower today. This comes after President Trump pledged more attacks against Iran. The drop also comes after the Consumer Price Index report today showed the month saw the biggest increase in inflation in 3 years. At the closing bell, the Dow Industrial Average lost 953 points. The S&P 500 fell 119. And the NASDAQ was down by 509 points. Meantime, the ICE and the Border Patrol will be funded through the end of President Trump's term. The president signing today a nearly $70 billion package to fund the agencies in the Oval Office after the long-delayed measure was approved in a House vote yesterday. The bill's passage comes after a government shutdown and weeks of delay before it finally cleared the Senate last week. Kogo News Time, 1:32.
11: In Oceanside, South 5 slows somewhat, approaching the 78. The November fire, 800 acres on Camp Pendleton, plenty of smoke in the North County. 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
9: Kogo's updated San Diego weather. We're looking at some clouds and fog again overnight into the morning hours, then clearing by afternoon with mostly sunshine again like we've had today. Highs once again mid-70s near the coast, the low to mid-80s inland. Right now downtown, it is 73 degrees. Next update coming up at 2 o'clock. 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
8: All right, 25 till the top of the hour, 800-941-SEAN. You want to be a part of the program. We'll continue with Bill O'Reilly, All Things Simple Man, self-proclaimed in a minute. 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Now, time is upon us. Most people outdoors, you know, that increases the chances that, you know, God forbid that moment comes and someone wants to bring harm to you and your family and kill you and your family. You'll have the ability to defend yourself. I wish the world were different. It's not. Sig Sauer, all of them proudly made right here in America in the Live Free or Die state of New Hampshire. They have over a third of their employees now former law enforcement and veterans. They are a proud partner to our military. Sig Sauer is the official sidearm of all branches of the military. I've got a number of Sig Sauers. I got the M17, the P365, the M17 carried by our brave men and women defending freedom around the world. It's also carried by NATO troops. And remember, the P365, number one concealed carry pistol in the country. And we are a Sig Sauer family. Sweet baby James, he has several. I have several. Linda owns this bizarre one that I've never seen. It's this P365 Rose Special Edition. Anyway, check it out online. 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It's a limited time. All right, we're talking to Bill O'Reilly, all things self-proclaimed simple man. He's agreed to stick around a little bit longer, and I think it's important. So with the emergence of what we saw in Maine last night in this lunatic Graham Plattner, and we've gone over his record repeatedly. I won't echo it here. And then, you know, six gender, non God is non-binary, Tellerico, and all the craziness with him. And now it's the party of Grandpa Bernie, Pocahontas. Bernie's endorsement is more important than any other Democrat. And he's got a very good track record this primary season. And, you know, Ro Khanna, they're all supporting Graham Plattner. And then you've got Mamdani in New York. New York might be unique in some ways, but you got to pay attention. The most radical elected official in the country. You got El Sayed running in Michigan in the Senate race there. Then AOC in the squad, and you've got all the rising anti-Semitism, and then the leadership or leaders in name only will never take on the radicalism, no matter how bad, even if it's a Nazi tattoo. A party that's closing argument in the 2024 election is Donald Trump is a Nazi, fascist, racist Gestapo. Now doesn't have a problem running a guy. They are proudly getting behind a guy with a Nazi tattoo on him for 20 years. And the most baggage I've ever seen in any candidate in my life. Now, I'm asking Bill O'Reilly if this strategy is going to work through the prism of a new study that came out. The GOP since 24 have gained 229,000 voters relative to Democrats. Democrats have lost a whopping 275,000 voters across 28 swing states. Add to that the racial gerrymandering decision at the Supreme Court. Add to that Abigail Spanberger's power grab didn't work. Bill O'Reilly, what say you? Analyze this election year compared to historic midterm election years, which usually goes against the party in power.
14: I have a different take on it. If I'm running the Republican Party, I'm not going on defense at all. I'm going to basically say, look, we're going to continue our policies that work and then list the policies that work. You start with the immigration, the border, that kind of thing. But I do believe that President Trump has got to help the Republican Party and wrap this Iran thing up. Now, the word is that there's going to be military action soon, could be during your television show tonight, against the mullahs. But the president has said this many times before and has not carried through. This time he has to. He has to. And once that is established, that the mullahs are not calling the shots anymore, then you'll start to see the American people reengage. And inflation, which topped 4% today, will come quickly down. Oil prices will come down. Food will come down. Everything will come down pretty fast once this Iran situation is pacified to some degree. It's going to take pain to do it. Pain on the Iranians, mostly. But we're going to have to do it. The second thing is that the president himself has got to go out and explain some of the policies that he is putting forth in a little bit more direct way, that this is how it helps you. Okay, this is how it helps you, because we're doing this. And it gets to be easy. We're funding ICE. And it helps you because we're taking gang members off the street like they did yesterday in Massachusetts, and Massachusetts doesn't want to take gang members off the street. Are you going to vote for a party like that? Got to keep the message simple, taut, but you
8: really got to keep it pithy, Bill. Use the right word.
14: You got to keep it pithy, honey. I got a shirt. I'll send it to you. Keep it.
8: Oh, my God. Is there anything you didn't turn into merchandise in your career? Is there anything? You had no spin zone mats for people's homes. That cracked me up.
14: Right out of my night. But anyway, I don't think that at this juncture in June, early June, anybody can call this midterm. But I do believe that the Republican Party has to be more assertive here and not just blasting the Democrats, but saying, here's what we're going to continue to do for you. Wake up. Okay? Wake up. You don't want these people in charge. I wish everybody could go to LA and San Francisco and just see the condition of those cities. It is absolutely a disgrace, both of them.
8: Well, I will tell you, I think this is, look, historical trends are what they are. The party in power historically will lose seats in the House and Senate. I don't think this is your typical election year because this is not the Democratic Party of old. We've been at this for too many decades to not know this is so radicalized, this party. Now, the only thing is there enough? People seem to forget, Bill, that the people that are voting in these primaries, the ones that are supporting Graham Platner and El Sayed and Tallarico and Mamdani and AOC, well, more in the Senate races, they are hardcore radicalized Democrats that tend to show up during primary voting season. Just like you have, you know, more conservatives will show up, the base will show up more for primaries for Republicans. And so is this reflective of Democrats nationwide? Are they going to embrace this? That's where I think my every brain cell I have tells me it doesn't make sense that they would.
14: Depends where you live. So I.
8: What about Maine? What about Texas? What about Michigan?
14: Well, Texas and Michigan. Michigan's too hard. Texas will stay Republican.
8: Oh, but you got El Sayed. He's out there campaigning with Hassan Piker, who said we deserve 9/11, Bill.
14: Yeah, but that's Michigan. And
8: it's Michigan, but do you think the people of Michigan, you know, short of maybe a pocket of radicals that live there, are they going to support that?
14: I don't know. It's a big union thing in Michigan. And the union, you know, these bosses come in and they say, here's what you're going to do. And a lot of people do it. But the overall theme that you're putting forth is that the majority of the American voters do not want this radical socialism. And that is true. But the stronger your alternative is to that,
8: the better,
14: the more chance you have to win.
8: All right. I think we got it. Mr. O'Reilly, we do appreciate the extra time. Thank you for being with us. I'm glad you had a good trip, even though you didn't invite me. And my feelings are not hurt. I'm not taking it personally.
14: I'm very happy to hear that, Hannity.
8: No, you don't give a flying rip. Let's be honest. But we do appreciate you on the program. I know this is the happiest time of the week for you.
14: It is.
8: Just saying.
14: Time for
8: because nobody knows how to handle you but me, to be very honest. I watch you do these debates with people, and I'm like, will you let the guy talk and just shut up? The guy has something to say. Ask him a question, let him answer, and then challenge the answer. Am I wrong about that? I'm not.
14: We've been successful with the way I do stuff. That's all I can tell you.
8: All right. All things simple, man. Bill O'Reilly, BillO'Reilly.com. Thank you, sir. Appreciate you. All right. Quick break. We'll come right back. We'll hit the phones toll free. It's 800-941-SEAN if you want to be a part of the program as we continue.
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8: All right, let's get to our busy phones. 800-941-SEAN, our number. Let's say hi to Mary is in Nevada. Mary, how are you? Glad you called.
23: Hi. Thank you very much for taking the call.
8: Well, what a very warm welcome. You have a warmth to your voice that is far more engaging than Bill's. Go ahead.
23: I am calling because I live in Nevada, and I just want to say that I am a supporter of Lindsey Graham all the way over here in Nevada, because once upon a time, I was sort of apolitical about 10 years ago or so. And I was wondering if he was the real deal. I happened to pick up a phone number, a local office, called it, and he comes to the phone for his constituents. He asked if I was a constituent, and I was honored that he asked, that I was a resident of South Carolina, and I've actually never even visited that great state. But I'm impressed by him, and I believe in him. And I'm all the way over here in Nevada, nobody. And just wanted to say, I think South Carolina did right last night.
8: I'm going to tell you what happened behind the scenes. I talked to President Trump in the days leading up to the primary yesterday with Lindsey, and most people don't know. I mean, I know some conservatives, I've gotten frustrated with Lindsey over the years at times. And the president, he is the closest he is to any one senator is Senator Lindsey Graham. They are best friends. They play golf all the time. I know that as a fact. It is not speculation on my part. And the president saw that they were attacking him with his own words from 2015, and he was very unhappy about it. And I spoke to the president 3 days in a row about how important it was to him, not me, to him. And I'm friends with Lindsey Graham. It was important to me. I should say that. And that he win this primary with 50% plus one. There was a couple of polls out that showed that he might be a little dipping below 50. And the president literally said to me, you're going to give him airtime. You're going to support him, right? I said, yes, sir, I am. And that was it.

0: out of the House in after the midterms. It'll go to Lindsey's committee and it'll die there if we have a majority. So that's why the president wants him there, and he wants him there for judges. And you know what? I think the president deserves it. Some, you know, I get that some people don't like the position of everybody. When he's great, there's nobody better. And, you know, I think that you have to see the totality of every candidate and look at their individual states. But he won hands down last night. It wasn't even a close. I mean, he had like seven challengers, won 58% of the vote. Anyway, 800-941-SHAWN. Appreciate the call, Mary. I want to tell you something. You know, it's sad. If you want to open a business, you find out before you can open your business what you have to do to open your business. And that means get this insurance and that insurance. And that means dealing with multiple agents. 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You run your business all year long. And it's just, it becomes a nightmare. It's worse than dealing with the healthcare system. It's so burdensome and bureaucratic. It no longer is going to be that way, thanks to the people that I'm going to tell you about, supersure.com. And I spent hours with these people, and they have built out, they have designed their own AI software program where they will upfront for free, no obligation, no pressure at all. 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
7: Lots of smoke in the sky and lots of firefighters on the ground and in the air. I'm Cliff Albert at the Kogo News Center. That Camp Pendleton fire has grown in size over the last hour or so. Here's Kogo's Jack Cronin with the News Center report with the latest.
8: Cliff, it's at 800 acres right now, this fire burning on the base at Camp Pendleton. It has forced evacuations of both the Oceanside Municipal Golf Course and the Marine Memorial Golf Course. That one's on base and the other one in the city of Oceanside. But those are the only two mandatory evacuations right now from this 800-acre fire. Camp Pendleton says they have no residential evacuation orders on their side. And in Oceanside, there are only evacuation warnings right now. These are precursor warnings to get ready to possibly go. There's an evacuation point, if necessary, at El Camino High School. But there are no mandatory evacuations as the fire has reached 800 acres here today. 0% containment. And that firefight continues now on the base at Camp Pendleton with the fire at 800 acres. But the only mandatory orders are for the two golf courses. So far, no residential mandatory orders on either side. In the News Center, Jack Cronin, Kogo News.
7: San Diego County Sheriff's deputies today announcing that they've arrested a man accused of setting a fire in Spring Valley. Sheriff's office telling Kogo News 35-year-old Miguel Hernandez used a lighter to ignite a palm tree near the swap meet on Quarry Road on May 25th, forcing nearby homes to clear out for a time. A drone tracked him through a riverbed and guided the sheriff's helicopter and ground teams to his location near the 125 and the 54 to make the arrest. Microsoft co-founder Bill Gates today calling his meetings with Jeffrey Epstein a grave error in judgment. His comments coming during closed-door testimony before the House Oversight Committee in Congress. Gates says he never victimized anyone and had no indication of Epstein's criminal conduct. President Trump says the U.S. will be attacking Iran very hard. Speaking from the Oval Office today, Trump said more attacks are coming following yesterday's strikes in retaliation for the downing of that U.S. Apache helicopter near the Strait of Hormuz.
9: The U.S. military targeted about 20 different locations inside Iran, including radar stations, missile defense systems, air defense systems. No reports of any casualties there. And significantly, the U.S. didn't target any Iranian cities or its leaders.
7: SNBC's Richard Engel reporting Iran responded to the attacks on U.S. targets in the Middle East. On Wall Street, stocks plunging today after the report on inflation came out today, showing the Consumer Price Index report was up to 4% for the first time in 3 years. The Dow Jones average of 30 industrials lost more than 950 points. The S&P 500 was down 120, and the NASDAQ dropped 509. Kogo News Time, 2:03.
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7: Updated San Diego weather, more clouds and patchy fog during the nighttime and early morning hours. Then the sunshine returns tomorrow after those clouds. Highs tomorrow, low to mid-70s near the coast. Inland highs at a low to mid-80s. That beach hazard statement continues in effect through tomorrow afternoon with heavy surf and strong rip currents. Right now downtown, 72 degrees. Next update coming up at 2:30. 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
15: There's Democrats in D.C. who say language like abolish ICE are unhelpful for the political health of the Democratic Party.
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18: 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He's been shot at. He's a veteran, all right? 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
0: All right, news roundup, information overload hour. 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It's 800-941-SEAN if you want to join us. Linda, did you see last night Graham Plattner? You know, I'm not a man of God, but amazing grace. He starts, you know, he's now turning himself into a martyr.
1: He's an idiot. It's actually painful.
0: Yeah, I mean, for 20 years, he has a Nazi tattoo. You know, he tells a woman that's raped or women in the military, well, maybe you should stop getting so effed up and, you know, and crying about it. Something to that effect. I mean, it's horrible. You know, all the explicit messages were apparently right after he got married, hanging out on websites with a towel around him where young people frequent. Pretty unbelievable. Says a U.S. soldier, a hero, that he doesn't deserve to live. Self-proclaimed communist, blaming sexual assault victims, of course, saying about the people of his state that they're stupid and racist. Why would you ever vote for somebody like that? He can't pass a porta potty, apparently, without getting sexually stimulated and going in and having self-gratification. And he's talked about that. I mean, it's just so bizarre on so many levels. I want to play, and then he lies through his teeth like crazy and, you know, saying, the nature of his wife and his relationship is blown out of proportion. This happened long before his marriage and Senate run. That's not true. It happened after he got married, which is why he said he was in therapy. Listen.
17: I will just say that the nature of Amy and I's relationship has been blown, I would say, totally out of proportion. Early in our marriage, we had some struggles, and we worked through them because that's what you do when you're in love with somebody. And it made our marriage much stronger, made us, frankly, a much happier and communicative couple. I was single for the majority of my adult life. I was in my 20s and 30s and I dated. And, you know, that's in the modern age. That's what happens. You date people and you use dating apps and you do all this stuff. And frankly, that all happened long before I got married and happened long before I decided to run for the United States Senate.
0: Then I guess he goes on with Liberal Joe in the morning, and then he says there's nothing out there that's actually concerning. Really? Listen.
17: I just want to make this clear. There's nothing out there that's actually concerning. People will make everything seem very concerning because that's what people do in politics. But, you know, I think the thing about all of this is what I find to be kind of most curious. This is what everyone wants to make the campaign about, so we do not talk about the struggles of working mayors.
0: Anyway, here to analyze what impact, and we were going over this with O'Reilly earlier, but I think it's that big a story, is Steve Robinson of the Maine Wire and Laurel Libby, a state rep from Maine. Okay, I say he's lying. What say you, Laurel Libby?
4: Well, he is lying, but, you know, Sean, the scariest thing about Graham Plattner is not his history and his personal life, but it's what he would do if he actually got to the Senate. He represents the most extreme left of the Democrat Party. He was recruited by Democrat socialists, and he wants to take the same agenda that Donnie is executing in New York and bring it to D.C. That would be disastrous.
0: Well, I mean, he's a self-avowed communist on top of everything else. I have been following what you have been covering, Steve Robinson of Maine Wire. You guys have been exhaustively examining this guy and his record. What am I missing?
5: Well, the lies have mounted to the point where you can only conclude that this guy is pathological. He's lied about how he purchased his home. He's lied about his oyster business. Sean, in Maine...
0: By the way, he had one customer. His mother, and he was grew up a kid of privilege, and he talks about rich people as if they are the worst human beings on earth and didn't deserve a thing that they got.
5: And I would doubt that his mom was even a customer, to be honest. You know, nothing about that business really adds up. It was a hobby, not a business. There's no such thing as an oyster man. No one in Maine calls themselves an oyster man. Graham is the first person to do that, and it's part of his New York marketing campaign that appeals to out-of-staters and people who moved to Maine to live on the coast. So that's the first lie. That's where the lie.
0: Well, slow down here. There are no oyster men in Maine. I did not know that. I know there's lobster guys up there. I assume there's clamming up there, right?
5: Yes, so there are oyster farmers, there's oyster aquaculture, but the term oyster man was invented by this GQ columnist who wrote this really homoerotic column about Graham Plattner. They've invented this marketing term because they created this guy, Tabula Rasa. They just invented a character around his fake business, but that's just the beginning of the lies. He lied to the New York Times about how he was able to purchase his home, said it was with a VA program, but it was actually a sweetheart mortgage from his daddy. He's lied about the number of affairs that he's had, his promiscuous sexting. He's lied to his campaign staff. He continues to lie to his campaign staff. He went down to Washington, D.C., looked all of his hopeful future colleagues in the face and said there's nothing more coming out. And then abuse allegations pour out in the New York Times of all places. So this guy is nothing less than a pathological liar, and more is almost guaranteed to come out, because if he is admitting to having sex relationships, like to sexting with at least six people using the Kick app, you can bet that the number's higher than that. I use the beer rule to analyze that. When your wife asks you how many beers you have, you divide by three. So that's probably, there's a lot of women out there who the Daily Mail is probably looking to offer some money, like they did with Sydney Letters when she was reporting on Anthony Weiner.
0: Well, let me ask you to go a little deeper in the paint and analyze the race, because you're right. Maine is not New York City. Maine is not socialist. I think it reminds me a lot of Alaska, rugged individualism. People live off the grid. People are tough and hardy. And, you know, they, which is probably why Susan Collins has worked out as such a great senator, because she is, in many ways, her own voice and the conscience of the people of Maine and wants to reflect their values. And it does put her at odds at times with the president and Republicans, and she has no problem standing independently. But, you know, will the people of Maine, I mean, these were Democratic primary voters, the most radical left voters that went for Plattner. Will regular people of Maine buy into all of his lying, excuse making, his behavior and his rough, gruff, you know, persona?
5: Well, I think that the electorate in Maine has changed significantly since 2020. Because of the pandemic, we had some of the most extreme left-wing voters moved to the state and bought coastal mansions where they thought they were going to live out the pandemic. They've stayed here. They've brought their politics with them. And you can see in subsequent elections, there's another 20,000 or 25,000 hard left, extreme left liberals. So they've got that will be Plattner's base and they will turn out for him. And so this isn't going to be a walk-off election for Susan Collins. She's probably in for the toughest fight of her career. But you have to remember, she is the best at winning statewide elections in Maine. In recent campaign history, the last three decades, no one is better at winning statewide elections than Susan Collins, and it's because she has a professional operation and also a world-class constituent services. Everyone who's ever interacted with Senator Collins' office leaves with a good experience. And that's the kind of thing that you can't really put in an advertisement. That's the kind of experience you can't buy. And that's how you earn loyalty from voters, whether they're Democrats, independents, or Republicans. And Senator Collins has that.
0: What do you think, as you listen to this, Laurel, you know, the average person in Maine, a friend of mine I grew up with lives in Maine. And he's got a long beard, and I call him now Mountain Man, and we have jokes about it. And he sends me pictures in the wintertime of these massive snowstorms, and he loves the life there. And it's not that he lives off the land, but he lives a tough life, but he loves the outdoors. It's his passion. He can't live without it. How will the people of Maine react to all of this Plattner information?
4: Well, you know, the people of Maine are rugged, individualistic, we're independent-minded folks, and common sense. I mean, I think we're absorbing a lot of information coming out about Plattner. But the thing that I'm bearing in mind as we go into this general election is Mainers have been suffering under the weight of Democrat governor and Democrat House and Senate for the last 8 years. And we have energy costs that have skyrocketed up 40% just since 2020. We pay 63% above the national average for electricity. If we, if you're looking at someone who earns under $100,000 a year in Maine, which is most Mainers, we pay the highest state income tax in all of New England. And so Mainers are suffering under this weight. And most folks don't know who to blame, right? You look at who's in charge in the White House and think that's who is to blame. But really, state government bears the responsibility there. Mainers are looking for a savior. They think, some of them think, that is Graham Plattner. And so it's our job to make sure that we expose the lies, expose what he really promises to bring, which is more pain to Mainers if he ends up in D.C., so that they stand by their common sense roots and vote for Susan Collins.
0: Do you think what are the odds this guy can break through? Now, we keep hearing, and I'll ask you about this, if you don't mind, Laurel, first, what do you think is going to happen between now and the 27th? Because I think there's going to be a lot of pressure brought to bear on Plattner by some national Democrats quietly, that he has a window where he could bow out of this race. There's a little known provision in Maine that would allow him to bow out of the race. Then Democratic operatives would pick or choose his replacement, which I assume would be the current governor, Mills. So would he give in to that pressure with whatever percentage he won with last night, 75, 76%?
4: I don't see that happening based on what we've seen of Plattner, his ego, his hubris. He thinks he's indestructible because his base loves him even more with every scandal that appears. I don't see him dropping out unless something actually straight up illegal comes out. And that's more illegal than buying drugs in foreign countries, which he's already you know.
0: And do you agree with me that a lot of this op research did not come from Republicans, that it all came from Democrats trying to push him out?
4: Yeah, I think it's been a mixed bag. Everybody has their own reason to want Plattner out of the race. And so it's surprising to me that we didn't see more of this come out when Mills was in the race, because, you know, the results last night might have been a little bit different had it come out earlier.
0: Let's get your final thoughts, if you don't mind, Steve Robinson. And by the way, I urge people to read the main wire if you want to know about Plattner.
5: Well, I would agree with everything Laurel said, but you know, I think that Plattner has reached his ceiling here, and it's going to take a little while for people in Maine to learn exactly who he is. And the shock factor of, you know, having the Nazi tattoo isn't the significant thing here. The significant thing here is that he's lied about it over and over and over again. And I think that there's plenty of time remaining to convince people that the guy is a pathological liar, and more information is going to come out, not through partisan opposition research or hit jobs, but just through good old-fashioned research, if journalism. I mean, like, we found and reported that Graham Plattner was the running a paramilitary training for the Socialist Rifle Association of Maine. He admits to this in his Reddit thread, his infamous Reddit thread, but we also found pictures of him on the range training a far-left Antifa-type group how to take, you know, rifle shots at human-shaped targets from 75 yards out. And he calls them self-defense training courses. So the amount of potential stories for a willing journalist to find in Graham Plattner's background, I think there's a lot there. And we still haven't heard, by the way, from anyone who served with him in the military, which I find very curious.
0: Will you please keep up the great work? If people want to read about what you're printing about him, where can they get Maine Wire?
5: Everything's at themainwire.com.
0: I appreciate you. Also, Laurel Libby, state rep from Maine. Thank you both. We will follow this very closely, all the developments, especially now through the 27th, see if they get up to the dirty tricks.
22: Keeping the truth alive. Hannity is on right now.
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0: Hey, Sean Hannity here. 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
0: All right, so it's summertime. Everyone loves the summertime. I love summertime. You love summertime. Finally, my friends in New York are saying, oh, I'm getting a piece of what you live with every day. I'm like, yeah, well, you can have it every day, but too bad. Anyway, that means burgers and fireworks, and it's America's 250. But one thing I hope everyone will do is we have been given the greatest country God gave man, period, end of sentence. And an extraordinary vision, our founding document, our Declaration of Independence outlined, you know, 250 years ago. And I just watched the documentary about Thomas Jefferson, who authored this. It's the document where ordinary men and women made a revolutionary claim. Rights come from God, not from government, and government only exists to protect God-given rights. And its power comes from the consent of the governed. Why this midterm is the most important election in your lifetime, midterm in your lifetime. Now, this incredible idea gave birth to the most incredible nation on the face of this earth. You know what? As Reagan famously said, freedom is but one generation away from extinction. Every generation needs to do their part, secure these principles for our children and grandchildren for the next 250 years. And this 4th of July, please join me, my friends at Americans for Prosperity, on the Declaration Project. When's the last time you read the Declaration aloud? How about pledging this 4th of July you do it with yourself, your family, your friends? And then ask one simple question. What does liberty require of us today to help future generations? And as America now will celebrate 250 years of freedom, it's one small step that every citizen can take. Now, read the words, reflect on their meaning, renew your commitment to all the great principles that have built this country, the greatest God gave man. 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
13: Fire continues to burn at Camp Pendleton. I'm Jack Cronin. From the KOGO News Center, they have new aerial mapping that has been released for this fire that started here this morning at Camp Pendleton at about 10 a.m. It's now been mapped at 560 acres. That is the official fire size. Almost all of it, a very, very small portion, is burning into the city of Oceanside, but the vast majority is still on base at Camp Pendleton. It's at 560 acres. There are no mandatory evacuation orders, either for base personnel or in the city of Oceanside. The only two areas under evacuation are the Oceanside Municipal Golf Course and the Marine Memorial Golf Course, one in Oceanside and one at Camp Pendleton. But there are no residential mandatory evacuations. There are several warnings all the way from the Oceanside Airport, north of the 76, out toward Vandergrift and Douglas. But those are warnings for the moment and have been all afternoon now. In case there are mandatory orders, there is an evacuation point at Oceanside's El Camino High School. But for the moment, there are no mandatory orders in place as that fire's reached 560 acres at Camp Pendleton. The response continues to other fires. It's the second one this week, and there's in fact have been a small fire also in Oceanside just on Monday. These fires mostly started by people, and fire officials say you can prevent them by taking extra precautions.
14: San Diego County has begun June with a series of fires across the region. In this video message posted on Cal Fire's social media, this firefighter says one common cause of sparks could be from your car.
15: Never pull your vehicle over onto dry ground. Believe it or not, a hot engine can easily create a spark starting a new fire. Also, if you're towing a trailer, be sure to keep your tow chain secured. Dragging chains can also create and cause fires. Another common cause of fires is powered equipment like lawnmowers and weed trimmers.
14: Cal Fire says if you are going to use that equipment, yard work should be done when the morning dew usually evaporates and temperatures are mild, or late afternoon when the heat subsides. I'm Phil Farrar.
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16: Downtown, South 5 near Front Street, barbecue and other debris in the middle lanes. The freeway slowing from Washington. North 5, traffic here, Del Mar Heights to Villa de la Valle, day one of the San Diego County Fair. South 5 a little sluggish in Oceanside between the 76 and the 78. 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
13: KOGO updated San Diego weather. We're looking at highs here today in the mid-70s at the coast, low 80s inland, similar for tomorrow. And then warmer as you get into Saturday. The upper 70s at the water, upper 80s inland Friday, Saturday of this weekend. Beach hazard statement still in place till 5 o'clock tomorrow night. Waves to 9 feet and strong rip currents. Right now, downtown at 75. I'm Jack Cronin. Next update, 3 o'clock. Stay connected.
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5: Alec Baldwin's favorite radio talk show host is on the air right now. Right, Mr. Baldwin? Here's Sean Hannity.
0: All right, 25 till the top of the hour, 800-941-SEAN, our number. You want to be a part of the program. All right, for America's Revolutionary War, from there to Israel's very fight for survival in the current day, since the beginning. I mean, the Mideast has been a mess. Nations face moments when their courage is tested. Yet, thankfully, thank God, freedom has endured. You know, let me go back to 1985 because it's relevant to what's happening in the middle today. Reagan said, and he delivered remarks about America's commitment to Israel. He said, in our talks, we paid special attention to two issues, our commitment to Israel's security and well-being, our shared desire to move forward together toward a just and lasting peace between Israel and its Arab neighbors. He became president in 1980. It's 2026. That's 46 years ago, and maybe expanding the Abraham Accords is a very real possibility, which could pave, you know, a path for a long-lasting peace that has been unattainable in the region. Now, as America celebrates its 250th anniversary, the people of Israel are fighting for their survival. And our friendship and loyalty to them are, they're our top allies, as far as I'm concerned. I got to tell you, reflects this very unique, special relationships. Two democracies built on faith and liberty and hope. And they are providing all the humanitarian assistance on the ground as Israel is constantly under fire, densely populated areas. People are displaced and they need food and water and shelter and housing and clothing. And they even have their mobile medical clinics. 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That's flagpinifcj.org today. Linda, have you been following the drama with our best buddy, Stephen A. Smith? I want to say up front, so there's no ambiguity. Stephen A. Smith and I are best friends. I love this guy. We have been friends. Linda, you were friends with him before me.
8: I was.
0: But we've been friends for decades, right?
8: Mm-hmm. That's true.
0: And he takes a lot of crap for being my friend. And I take a lot of crap sometimes for being his friend, to be honest. But we don't let that get in the way. We don't let political differences get in the way. I don't know what has happened. He's going to be on TV tomorrow night, and it should be very entertaining. But he was apoplectic that Donald Trump was going to the Knick game the other night. I mean, he just lost it. He has no business being. Donald Trump's been a Knick fan forever. And then we have the pictures to prove that he's been at the Garden, you know, going back to when the Knicks were actually a relevant team, which they haven't been until this year for a long, long time. All right. That's a whole separate issue. He's the president. He goes to sporting events. He goes to more than anyone else. And he says he has no business showing up in New York City for a Knicks game. Why not? Let's play it.
17: This is strictly a basketball segment.
3: This president has no business showing up in New York City. I am dead serious. It is selfish. It is narcissistic. It is ridiculous that he is coming to this game. I would say the same thing if it were Obama, George W., Clinton. I don't give a damn. We went back to Reagan. This is not a football stadium in some space in Texas where you've got a whole bunch of outlays and all of this. This is the Garden. This is Midtown Manhattan. You have any idea what the congestion is going to be like in New York City here?
0: First thing I'd say to Stephen A. is look at the skyline in New York, and Trump built out a lot of those buildings. All right. Then the best part, and it even gets better after this part. He blames Trump that the Knicks lost. The Knicks didn't lose because Donald Trump went to the game. The Mamdani curse was fun because it went on for so long with the Mets after he hugged Mr. Met. But I don't blame Mamdani in real life that the Mets were losing, or the Mamdani curse. There's one game that Trump goes to, and he's blaming Trump for the fact that San Antonio, which has a very good team, and these games have been very close, that they won. Listen.
3: He should have been ashamed of himself for disrupting that and showing up to the game in game three. And I do blame him for the loss, because as far as I'm concerned, it disrupted the momentum. I'm a New York Knicks fan. Mm-hmm. Everybody knows that. So is he. So are all of us as New Yorkers. And in the world of sports, you do get a bit superstitious at times. Whatever is working, don't disrupt it. The New York Knicks won 13 straight playoff games. Too shy of a record tying the Golden State Warriors of 2017. And it got ruined the moment Donald Trump showed up. Damn right I blame him. I said it before and I'm saying it again.
0: Now, Linda, listen to this. This is Stephen A. saying, if they lose the series, and I don't think Trump has any plans, I've not heard any plans or read about any plans for President Trump to go to any more games. But now he's saying, whether Trump goes or not, if the Knicks lose the series, that it's going to be Donald Trump's fault. If this is not Trump derangement syndrome at its maximum level, and I appreciate his passion for sports, if the Knicks lose, it's because the Knicks lose on their own. Has nothing to do with who might go to see your game or not see a game. And then President Trump couldn't, you know, heard about it. And he responded. He said he's too low IQ to run for president. Listen.
9: Mr. President, ESPN commentator Stephen A. Smith, who was talking about running for president, said he would blame you if the Knicks lost the game. How do you respond to that?
10: I think he's a nice guy. But you need a certain aptitude to run for president. You need a high IQ. I'm not sure that Stephen has that. I don't think he does, actually.
0: And obviously, there's been this long flirtation with this. Lose the series? Now, I love Stephen A. I love his passion for sports. What Stephen A. doesn't know, he thinks I don't know anything about sports, or, you know, I have no stay in your lane, he always says. I tell him to stay in his lane with politics. We have fun doing all that. And all I can tell you is this. A team wins or loses based on their performance in big moments. And if they allow any one person to distract from their mission, which is to get a championship, that's on them. I can tell you all about the championship team of Walt Frazier, Earl the Pearl, Willis Reed, Dave DeBuscher, Bill Bradley, one of the greatest teams ever to play the game. And they were a championship team. I get it that New York's hungry. And I'll tell you, you know, after the Knicks won the first two games, I said, ah, let them sweep. I don't care. What's the big deal? I'm not New York anything. Now, because of Stephen A., I am all in on San Antonio. How do you like that, Linda?
8: So you like the Spurs. So, I think the thing about Wemby, I mean, he's 7'4", and it's absurd because, you know, it's almost silly sometimes watching him and just how easy it is. But there were a number of technical fouls.
0: Did you see the front of the New York Post today, though?
8: No, I didn't.
0: It says, wanted for crimes against the Knicks, alias Wemby, 7'4". Nationality, French. Charge, flagrant foul. Reward, NBA trophy. Even soft on crime DA Bragg would find him guilty. I mean,
8: yeah, it was painful to watch, boss. I got to say, as somebody who's, I just let the audience know, I am not an expert on basketball. However, I have a house full of kids that all want to watch these games. And so I'm seeing them, and I happen to look up when Wemby had that technical foul against one of the Knicks guys, and it was aggressive. And then they said no technical foul. I'm like, okay, I'm a regular person. I could tell you that that was not okay. But, you know, it's all the refs.
0: Can I be honest? Refereeing sucks in most sports to some extent.
8: It does.
0: I agree. I mean, and I'm not blaming them. I think they got a hard job.
8: Listen, you know, he had an earlier part of his day where he was, you know, drawing in Gramercy Park. God bless him. He's got a softer side. But I didn't see that definitely on the court. He was a bit of a jerk, in my opinion. Now, to Stephen A.
0: That's how the game's played. The Knicks played hard in the paint, too.
8: No, he
0: Brunson
8: was gross.
0: He plays hard in the, but Brunson
8: Wemby
0: goes
8: was,
0: at you with
8: Wemby
0: every,
8: was, I'm not talking about Brunson. Wemby was a little gross.
0: You're talking about the flagrant foul. All right. I agree. I think it was a bad call.
8: It was a bad call. But my point in Stephen A is I don't think that the president knows Stephen A as well as he needs to know him to make a comment. Like, he doesn't have a high IQ. He's incredibly gifted. He was a news writer, you know, for the Philadelphia Inquirer for a decade and crushed it every day. But
0: he's saying something else here. He's saying, if you're blaming me for their loss, that is dumb.
8: No. But I'm saying, like, when he went at him for his IQ and the presidency. Now, I completely disagree with Stephen A for saying that the president, you know, has anything to do with their loss. And there's one cut we didn't play, and I asked Ethan to grab it. I was shocked by this. I don't know if you saw this, but the NBA commissioner came out. He was sitting in like a round table with all these former, you know, amazing basketball players and talking about the fact that you can say whatever you want, but Donald Trump was a fixture in the Garden watching these games long before the other night.
11: And I'll also say about President Trump, you know, I've been with the league for a long time. I ran NBA Entertainment years ago. He did an I Love Kids game spot with us. He was a fixture at NBA at Madison Square Garden. You guys remember, all of you, when you played here, not Draymond, but back in the old days, he had courtside seats. He was here all the time. He was at drafts. So he's a genuine Knicks fan.
8: I mean, people were freaking out. They were freaking out because the truth hurts, right? Even Whoopi Goldberg, who hates him with a passion, defended his right to see the game.
17: I'm sorry. Trump and Mayor Mamdani are Knicks fans and have been. They're New Yorkers. And you can't, there's nothing either one of them can do to change what's happening in the city for this team. Mm. They can't, you know, they're there. Okay,
19: there's a lot of, you know what?
17: I don't think anything can jinx anything. I think these guys are on a mission.
19: They are on a mission.
17: On a mission. They're like the Blues Brothers. They're on a mission from God. And they have been winning and doing everything. And, you know, you could be buck naked up in the box and ain't nobody paying attention.
0: I don't care about Whoopi, but I'll say this.
8: I do. This is a woman who rags on him every single day.
0: But of course she has the right to go.
8: Well, yes, but my point, Sean, is that Stephen A saying no and Whoopi Goldberg saying yes. I'm like, what planet am I on?
0: Where he's jumped the shark here is blaming Trump for the loss.
8: I agree.
0: That's insane. Let's go to Richie in Pennsylvania. Richie, how are you?
20: Last week, everybody was talking about Rush. I still can't believe it's been 5 years.
0: Me either.
20: In fact, the first time I heard you was filling in for him. That's how far back I go. I have to tell you a story. I asked Katie, could I thank Rush publicly on Sean's air? She said, I think you can. So here's the story, okay? 23.
0: By the way, I want to add to that. Anytime anyone wants to talk about Rush Limbaugh on this show, of course they can. Because he paved a path for all of us, and we all in this business owe him a debt of gratitude. But go ahead.
20: Oh, without a doubt. So 23 years ago, we built our house in Pennsylvania, and I started teaching karate in the basement to four neighborhood kids once a week for free. Well, 5 weeks later, I was up to 16 kids. Now my wife's going, do you realize if someone gets hurt, our homeowner's insurance is not going to cover this, which is true. I go, what do? These kids are ready to touch a yellow belt. I can't just cut them loose. Then I remember what Rush said years ago. Said, if you have a dream, follow it, chase it. Don't sit on the couch waiting for that dream to come to you. So I said to my son, Paul, who just made black belt, I said, let's open up a school. And now it all changes because you got rent, insurance, lights, and all of that. We open up a school, and we still have it. Then we open up two more schools. We had three. And because of COVID, we had to close two down. But if it wasn't for Rush pushing me, saying, go after your dream, which I did. Now we still have one school. We're in business 25 years now. Because of him, he gave that push. And I wanted to thank him publicly on your air and to all the listeners. That's the kind of guy he was. He was an inspiration. And he got you off your butt. Rush did that. He had that way about him in a nice way to do that for you. And that's why I just wanted to thank him on your air.
0: I'm glad you did. I'm glad you told the story. I will tell you this, and I'm speaking broadly and generally. I've had similar moments on this program where people tell me that something I did or said or helped them in any way. There's nothing more rewarding to me as a host, or I'm sure to Rush as a host as he listens from heaven above, than to hear that we help people in some way. We take what we do seriously, but we don't take ourselves seriously. And I just try to tell truth. I mean it when I say this is the greatest, best country God gave man. Embrace freedom. Do not look to the government to be your answer to anything. There's very little they run well. And the more you control your destiny in life, the happier you'll be, the wealthier you'll be. It is, you will self-actualize into the people that God meant you to be. That's the little bit of wisdom I can pass on to add on to his great story. But I'm happy for you. I'm happy for your kids, all the people you've helped. You've done an amazing job. You should be very, very proud. And I'm very grateful to Rush for all that he's done for all of us in conservative media. He paved the way, and it wasn't easy. 800-941-SHAWN, our number if you want to be a part of the program. 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

0: That's going to wrap things up for today. A great, great Hannity tonight, 9 Eastern on the Fox News Channel. John Fetterman will respond to Graham Plattner. Also, our favorite Senator John Kennedy, Lindsey Graham, the latest with Iran, the president prepared to destroy their infrastructure. Larry Elder, Greg Jarrett, Aaron Perrine, all coming up. News you'll never get from the legacy media mob, all happening tonight, 9 p.m. Eastern on Fox. Set your DVR. We'll see you then back here tomorrow. Thank you for making this show possible. Hey, here's the hard truth. Numbers do not lie. They might make you uncomfortable, but they don't lie. We've tracked the price of the S&P 500, gold and silver, over the last 5 years. Now, between January 2022, May 2026, and the peaks and valleys, the results are staggering. Now, the S&P is up a whopping 45%. 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
4: Progress being made on the brush fire at Camp Pendleton. I'm Jack Cronin. The KOGO News Center. The fire that was once thought to be 800 acres is 560 acres with aerial mapping, and the air tankers have been released from this incident. A very good sign, as crews are still battling it on the ground, but the air tankers have been released. It had forced evacuation.

0: Evacuation warnings, not orders, but warnings ahead of time for parts of the city of Oceanside that's on the border with Camp Pendleton. The evacuations occurred at two golf courses, one on the base and then one in the city of Oceanside. But the others were just warnings. And so now that the air tankers have been released, that is good signs that progress is being made on the 560-acre fire that's been burning since 10 o'clock this morning on the base at Camp Pendleton. Sheriff's deputies last month used a drone to track down an arson suspect in Spring Valley. This fire on May 25th forced evacuations along Spring Canyon Drive, a suspect lighting a palm tree on fire along Spring Valley swap meet. The deputies quickly launched the drone, tracked the suspect, 35-year-old Miguel Hernandez, getting his location to the units on the ground, and the drone was recalled to clear the way for the responding fire aircraft. San Diego County, the sheriff's office has about 70 drones right now that help first responders. The man arrested after human remains were found in his former home in San Diego last year is now a suspected serial killer who's facing at least four murder charges. 74-year-old Dwight Roan is already in custody after being charged with the 2023 murder of Bruno Moreno, whose body was found, shot and killed along the 5 and 905 in the South Bay. That investigation led in December to a search of the suspect's former home in Southcrest on Newton Avenue, and human remains were found buried under that house. Those have been identified as a victim, Michael Brown. So Roan is also being charged now with a 1993 murder, a victim found strangled, and a 2002 murder where a man's body was found in Choyas Creek. In addition to those four murder charges, prosecutors are also looking into the possibility that two other missing persons cases from 2021 and as far back as 1989 could be linked to the same suspects. President Trump says the strikes against Iran will continue.
1: The president says last month he directed the U.S. military to execute a secret mission to support oil tankers and commercial ships through the Strait of Hormuz, allowing more than 100 million barrels of oil to pass through the contested waterway and hit the open market.
2: We took out the other night 22 ships late at night with no lights because they don't have any radar because we blasted the crap out of it.
1: U.S. gas prices have spiked during the Iran war, but the president says he expects those prices to return to pre-war levels once the conflict ends.
0: Jared Halpern and the Navy sending a San Diego aircraft carrier out to Hawaii for a major exercise.
3: The USS Theodore Roosevelt will take part in Rim of the Pacific drills starting June 24th, a 38-day event with 31 countries. Leaders had considered sending it to the Middle East, but President Trump is keeping two other carriers there, including San Diego's USS Abraham Lincoln and the USS George Washington. At least five San Diego warships will join RIMPAC. I'm John Fink.
0: Real-time traffic, Cocoa News Time, 302.
4: North 5, slowing 56 to Loma Santa Fe. San Diego County Fair, traffic mixed in there too. South 805, on and off slowing near Mesa Boulevard to University. South 805 crash, right shoulder at Imperial. Getting tough here on the South 5, Washington into downtown, then past the Coronado Bridge. A bottleneck here in the East 8 from Mission Bay Drive to Marina Boulevard. That stop and go. South 15 is getting tough through Murphy Canyon already. 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I'm Mark Zegan, Coco Traffic.
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0: Cocoa's updated San Diego weather. Highs again tomorrow, mid-70s at the coast, low 80s inland. Then Friday and Saturday warmer, upper 80s inland, upper 70s of the water. Beach hazard statement goes until 5 o'clock tomorrow night. Waves to 9 feet and strong rip currents. Right now downtown at 75. I'm Jack Cronin. Next update, 3:30. 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
6: On News Radio 600 Cogo, we are live in San Diego. Thank you for tuning in. Good to have you along with us. Opening day of the San Diego County Fair. 20 days of joy and music and excitement and food. As we approach into the best time of year, I truly believe, in San Diego. If your kids are still in school, they're wrapping up. Today was the last full day of instruction for my six-year-old. The two olders are out and enjoying summer. My oldest is working down in, he's working as a camp counselor in a camp that he went to. So that's kind of full circle, kind of fun. And it's just nice out, and it is June gloom, but it's only going to be for a little while, and daytime is wonderful. All right. and we have a state to save. So the AP called it. It looked this way anyway, but it's now official that Steve Hilton will face Javier Becerra in the race for governor of California.
7: We are going to be in the top two for governor.
8: Yeah!
7: It means change is coming.
8: Yes.
7: Change is coming to California.
6: And that's the message. That's the message. People have asked me so many times, Lou, if you were advising Steve Hilton, if you were his campaign manager, if you were to get him on the phone, what advice would you give him? What would you tell him to do? How would you design a victory for Steve Hilton? And I love that question because I know the answer. And I think he does too, but here it is for the rest of you. We cannot run a Republican on deck campaign in California ever again, really, just like you cannot run a Republican versus Democrat campaign for president of the United States ever again. Those days are over. People don't even know if they're Democrat or Republican anymore. People don't know what liberal or conservative means anymore. But they do know change versus more of the same. So the one component of old school politics that still remains in this example here in California is we just came out of a primary election. So there's a primary election and a general election. It's kind of a different primary in California because it's not parties choosing the candidates. It's everybody choosing the top two. But it's over. So now you change direction. Doesn't mean you change your issues, you change your stance on policies, or you, Texas two-step. No, you pivot the audience. The way it works in politics is you consolidate your base to get through the primary, and then you reach out and expand toward the middle. In Hilton's case, he needs to reach out and get all of the middle and some Democrats. And it's absolutely doable because this is a change election. So here is my formula for you. And if Steve Hilton's team is listening, well, he knows. I mean, they are aware of my thoughts on this. And that is, forget Republican, forget Democrat, forget conservative, forget liberal, forget progressive, forget independent, forget all that stuff. Nobody cares. We are all done with that. It's not helpful. I've never been more post-partisan in my life. It is the party of change versus the party of stay the same. That's it. That's it. If you want change, there is only one choice for governor. That he happens to be Republican. That he happens to be endorsed by Donald Trump. Means nothing. Let them say it. It doesn't matter. Let it roll off your back. Don't defend yourself. Don't defend your political registration. It doesn't matter because you want every Republican, Democrat, independent, libertarian, vegetarian. You want anybody in the state of California that can hear your voice, that wants change, to listen to the message. And that includes registered Democrats. And registered Democrats had to vote for Steve Hilton or else there's no way he would have had the victory that he had in this primary. So they're available. Now, what does change look like? Well, I have said and I maintain that real change requires real change. Let me say it again. Real change requires real change. Governor Ronald Reagan said, "We need bold colors, not pale pastels." Candidate and now two-time president Donald Trump was less poetic. But effectively, we got to drain the swamp. We got to blow this stuff up. We got to fire people. We got to get in there and find out all this waste, fraud, and abuse and throw these people out and maybe charge them with crimes. We need to get tough on government because in California, government is the problem. The people are not the problem, and the millionaires and billionaires are not the problem. The government is the problem. They're really very bad, and they're costing us a fortune. And the good news is Hilton is running against a Democrat who thinks the government in California is doing great.
7: If you want 4 more years of the highest gas prices in the country and you want them to go even higher? Javier Becerra is your man. If you want to pay more taxes, Javier Becerra is your guy.
8: That's right. There is a candidate for more of the same. Just more of the same. And when I say more of the same, it, not staying like it is today. Right? Gas is going to go up, what, another cent on July 1st? Like, more of the same means we continue to raise your taxes. We continue to limit your freedom with bigger government. We continue to waste money on stupid boondoggle projects like the high-speed rail. We continue to turn a blind eye to absolute fraud until Nick Shirley shows up with a cell phone camera. And then we besmirch Nick Shirley and enact law that makes Nick Shirley illegal. Like, that's the same. It's not more of the same. It's the same plus more crap. Or change. We have to course correct. And I believe that Hilton needs to basically take that message of change and take this show on the road. Go and hold rallies. Go and speak to Democrats. Go to the cities. Go to Fresno. Go to Sacramento, where people can't open up their storefronts because of crime and homelessness. Go to San Francisco. Go to Los Angeles. Go to, you know, 6th and LA. And hold a rally right there in the middle of the street where there's homeless encampments on each side of the street so the cameras catch the wide view. Go to Petco Park. Right outside of it and see the homeless, you know, the homeless people right there outside of Petco Park. Go to where people are. Hold rallies. Turn the campaign into a movement. And do one other thing. Talk about illegal immigration. Please do not avoid talking about illegal immigration. Far too often, Republicans in California are afraid to talk about illegal immigration because the Democrats are going to say you're racist. Let them say it. Prop 187 won in California with 58% of the vote. Pete Wilson campaigned on Prop 187 and was reelected governor. It is a winning issue. Californians do not like illegal immigration. You win by running on illegal immigration. So please don't be afraid. You can talk about it more tenderly than Lou Penrose does. You can talk about it with more compassion than Lou Penrose does, but make it clear that you, like most Californians, don't want the illegals here. It's a real change point of view from any Republican that's run for governor since Pete Wilson. And it's absolutely necessary. No single issue will save the state money, free up space in public schools, take pressure off public social services, and raise wages at the same time than supporting the federal government on its effort to rid our state of illegals. So don't be afraid. And if you think, Lou, that's too much of a third rail, when we come back, I'll tell you what CNN's Harry Enten, he polled the issue of illegal immigration enforcement. What do you see where America is even today? 3:14, 14 minutes after 3 o'clock, Lou Penrose on News Radio 600, KOGO Live on the iHeartRadio app.
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10: Some good news on the 125 northbound right at the 52. Got that stall cleared from the lanes. On the 5 southbound right after Washington, had a stall in the lanes there. They got that cleared as well. Your 5 southbound Sorrento Valley to downtown is going to take you 22 minutes. And if you're on that 805 southbound, Sorrento Valley to Chula Vista is 34 minutes. And we still have that signaler on Market Street. Each shut down between 32nd and 33rd Street. 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
21: 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Lou Penrose brings opinions, not algorithms. 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
8: 19 minutes after 3 o'clock, Lou Penrose on News Radio 600 Kogo talking about the race for governor. The candidates are now official. It will be Javier Becerra and Steve Hilton, and talking about how he'll, and I am making the case that he needs to make this all about change. All about change. Forget Trump. forget Newsom, forget everything, and just talk about a change in direction. Even don't even place blame on Democrats of the past. Talk about the future and how we change.
1: Hey, Lou, what do you think are the top five, like, pillars of change you think Hilton should pitch? Like, specifically, I'm going to do X, I'm going to do Y, I'm going to do Z, and here's how that's going to impact things and make it better. What do you think those core items are?
8: Hey, it's a great question, and I have the answer. I usually charge for this information, and made a pretty good living teaching it, but I'll give it to you for free. So first off, there does not need to be five. There should not be five. There should be three. It should always be three. Three works. There were three wise men, red, white, and blue. Three is the way to go. And by the way, three jumbo shrimps on a shrimp cocktail is adequate. So three. You only need three. And it's formulaic. And you've heard it before. You just didn't recognize it. So every campaign, whether you're running for president, whether you're running for Senate, and in this case, you're running for governor. And governor's a good one because the governor is basically the president of the state. So he is running for president of California. Three things, and they're always this way. The first thing should be something that happens on day one. When I take my hand off that Bible after having been sworn in by governor, this will happen. Right? I mean, and it's like those immediate things that happen. We'll eliminate the gas tax. With Governor Schwarzenegger, he was going to eliminate the gas tax. Day one. Just something that will happen, that we all want, that's overwhelmingly popular, that will affect our lives and our pocketbook. This will end. This stupid thing will end, or this great thing will be signed into law. Both McCain and Romney. When I am sworn in, I will eliminate Obamacare on day one. Right? That was their thing. It's called a chicken in every pot. Borrowing a campaign pledge from Roosevelt. A chicken in every pot. So that's number one. Something big. I would argue eliminating the gas tax is still a big one. But repealing these gas taxes is a big one. But it doesn't have to be, but like that. Number two, something that is broad-based, a policy change that doesn't necessarily affect everybody, but everybody would be in favor of. Something that rises the standard of living for every Californian or some Californians, but the rest of us are proud to make it happen. Right? I mean, something big, broad. Codify Prop 13 in the state constitution. Universal pre-K throughout the state of California. Every four-year-old goes to public school. We're going to modernize our public school systems and shift it from 5 years old to senior to 4 years old and junior. And children graduate in California when they're 16 and 17. Something big like that. No in-state tuition for every California graduate. Zero. Not means tested, wealthy kids, poor kids, no state tuition. We don't charge our own children to go to our state schools. All right, this is called the flat tax, right? Well, remember then Steve Forbes, a flat tax, broad base. Too wonkishy, right, for salesmanship in the Forbes campaign, but like that, something that's broad based that not everybody benefits from, but would be beneficial for our society. Social Security. That's a broad-based policy, right? A safety net for every retiree. So that's number two. Some broad-based policy that he'll champion, advocate, work on, advance. And then number three is the dream, right? We're going to start a project and we're going to get there. That's a man on the moon or a high-speed rail or an interstate highway system that's free from tolls. You have no idea the pressure on Eisenhower to make the motorist pay
2: for the I-10, the 805, the 5. Those were all Eisenhower-era ideas. That was his man on the moon, the interstate highway system. And they did it within his administration. Now it takes 16 years to widen the 5 freeway in Del Mar. But that's it. That's the campaign. Three things. And they've got to be attractive. They've got to be sexy. They've got to be exciting. Man, you know what? Because don't forget, 75% of Californians didn't vote last Tuesday and don't even know there's an election coming up and have no idea who Steve Hilton is. Or Javier Becerra, for that matter. So if there's some guy with a British accent sent out there running around talking about doing something on day one that sounds great, then the average Californian we're going to be like, I'm going to go with the little guy with the British accent. That stuff sounds great. So three things. Chicken in every pot. Social Security. Man on the moon. What are today's versions of that? Let's talk about it. Coming up next, Lou Penrose on News Radio 600 KOGO Live on the iHeartRadio app.
10: Impala on the 76 eastbound right after Rancho Luna Ranch. We've got a crash with a motorcycle down. Going to be blocking the lanes. If you're on that 5 southbound Sorrento Valley to downtown, still going to take you about 22 minutes. And on the 5 south right of Mission, just got a report of a brand new accident. Looks like they're getting that over to the right shoulder. And on the 15 north, right before you get to the 94, a new accident just reported in the lanes there. I'm Jenny Harmon, KOGO's next real-time traffic update at 3:32.
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5: Good progress being made on that 560-acre fire at Camp Pendleton. I'm Jack Cronin. From the Kogo News Center, with the air tankers being released, progress is being made. This fire is almost exclusively burning in the military confines of Camp Pendleton. It's a very small portion that has burned into the city of Oceanside, but it's only forcing evacuation warnings at the moment, not mandatory orders. In fact, there have been no mandatory orders today, except for two golf courses, one on the base, and then the Oceanside Municipal Golf Course as well. But other than that, fire crews are on scene, 560 acres right now, this fire at Camp Pendleton that started at 10 o'clock here this morning. There are more women who are looking at the firefighting program for those who are incarcerated. Warner Springs here in San Diego is one of those sites where people are being trained to help fight fires.
6: They work at Puerto La Cruz Conservation Camp, one of only two camps in California training incarcerated women. And they form two hand crews that help Cal Fire during a season with about 8,000 fires a year. Lieutenant Michael Bennett oversees the program. He tells reporting partner 10 News the women can work 24-hour shifts, earn about $7.25 an hour, and CDCR says around 1,920 incarcerated men and women are now part of fire camps across the state.
24: The men crews, you'll see they'll cut a line and it might be 300-400 yards, but it's squiggly. The females will go up there and they'll cut a line and it's perfectly straight because attention to detail. I always tell people I will take the female crew that I have here against any male crew any day.
6: They also earn time off their sentences for each day they serve, giving them a real chance to shorten their time behind bars while giving back to the community. I'm John Fink.
5: Los Angeles Mayor Karen Bass has been criticized for her response to the fires in L.A. in January of last year. Now her brother is filing a lawsuit against the city of Los Angeles.
25: Kenneth Bass and his wife filed the lawsuit last month after losing their Malibu home in the Palisades fire. They claim they were injured from smoke inhalation and suffered severe emotional distress, annoyance, and mental anguish. It's one of thousands of lawsuits and legal complaints filed by property owners after the deadly fire in January of 2025. Kenneth Bass joined 15 other families from Malibu, Topanga, and Pacific Palisades who are collectively seeking damages for property loss and injury. They are demanding a trial by jury. I'm Daniel Martindale.
5: And President Trump says the strikes against Iran will continue. Central Command today is confirming more attacks. The president has also signed the $70 billion funding bill for ICE and Border Patrol agents.
26: With his signature, President Trump ended a nearly six-month funding fight at the Department of Homeland Security.
27: We'll give the heroes of ICE and Border Patrol, and that's what they are, the heroes, what they have to go through to keep us safe, the support and resources they need to defend our borders, protect our homeland, and to keep America safe.
26: The legislation, passed through a budget reconciliation process without support from Democrats, includes $38 billion for Immigration and Customs Enforcement and $26 billion for Border Patrol. Democrats unsuccessfully sought reforms to both agencies in the aftermath of deadly shootings by federal agents in Minnesota.
5: That's Jared Halpert, real-time traffic, Kogo News Time, 3:32.
10: On the 15 North at Market, we've got a new accident. It's going to be blocking the third lane from your left. It's already stopped from the 5. And your 5 southbound Sorrento Valley to downtown, it's going to take you 27 minutes. 94 East, right at the 15, heads up some debris in the second lane from your left. And on the 805 South, right at Adams, we got a stalled big rig. It's going to be in the second lane from your right. 805 South, Sorrento Valley to Chula Vista's 39 minutes. 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Kogo's next real-time traffic update at 3:43.
5: Kogo's updated San Diego weather. Getting warmer as the week goes on. Again, tomorrow you're in the mid-70s at the coast, low 80s inland. Friday and Saturday, upper 80s inland, upper 70s at the water. The beach hazard statement will expire tomorrow night, 5 o'clock, for waves to 9 feet and strong rip currents. Downtown right now at 74. I'm Jack Cronin. Next update at 4 o'clock. 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
8: 3:35. 25 minutes now in front of 4 o'clock. Lou Penrose on News Radio 600 KOGO. Talking about the race for governor that pretty much begins today. The AP made it official that Steve Hilton has qualified for the ballot in November, and he and Javier Becerra will be facing off. This cannot be a standard Republican on Democrat election. It has to be way beyond that. It has to be a political movement. And the conditions are right for a political movement. Most people that I know, and I know people in politics, out of politics, that follow politics, I don't care about politics. I know normal people, not just people like me. They're all dissatisfied. Everybody wants a change. They're not happy with where California is going. Now, they, like, if they feel that way and are Democrat, they still don't like Republicans, but they don't like the direction California is going. They don't like the conditions California is in. And most people are done with the blame game. They just don't care. They don't really respect either party or either party's candidates. They just want something finally done. And they are willing to take chances on new ideas. And this is the opportunity for change. Here in San Diego, I thought this was good. I can't remember if this was the Municipal Union, Municipal Employees Association, some organization did a survey of what, this is prior to the budget, and they do a good job of trying to find out what are the most important issues facing the city of San Diego. And listen to these issues. And there's a number of them. There's like 10 issues total. And this is just for San Diego, but I don't think it's unlike most people in California. Right, like most people in California are not worried about fascism coming to California like these progressives are. And most people in California are disgusted with the cost of the high-speed rail, but don't ever expect it to be completed and really don't care if the federal government pulls the funding. Like, it's just, it's so dumb and such a waste that it's just another waste. And that it's over budget is no surprise. So harping on the high-speed rail doesn't pick you up any votes. It just confirms that people are dissatisfied, but they want solutions. So what is the most important issue facing the city of San Diego? Overwhelming. 22% of those polled say the cost of housing. Now, words matter. Lou Penrose rule number 4. So does that mean rent? Or does that mean the cost of buying a house? Or both. Right? So shelter costs can never be found to be under 30% of your salary, which is what it's supposed to be. And they want to change that. Now, there's a lot of theories out there on how you can change that. But at the end of the day, they don't want to hear about your theories. They don't want to hear the blame that CEQA and the Coastal Commission and the regulations and the red tape. Beep, ba, bop, ba, boop. They just want the cost of housing to be reasonable like it was for their parents. Number 2, city budget. Right? Constantly hearing about how cities and the state are short. Budget deficit. Oh, boy, there's a big fight. Oh, now we got to cut something. We have to cut some services. The average person in San Diego and in California, we're paying our taxes, and they've never gone down. Why are you people always in need of more money? Why can't you ever close the gap? Average Californians have to make their mortgage payment and the light bill and the insurance payment. And they, right? I mean, and they go up every year. But average Californians, normal people, make it happen. Why is government constantly short of money? Why isn't government ever having a surplus? When I worked at Burger King, we had to count out our drawer at the end of the shift. And sometimes you were a couple of pennies off. But sometimes you were down, which means you short. You gave away too much money in change, and sometimes you were up, which means you shortchanged somebody. But it's hard to be perfect, and this is back when nobody Venmo'd and you couldn't tap a card. It was all cash. And you work a 12-hour shift at the counter,
2: you're going to be off by a couple of cents. But notice that sometimes your drawer is short and sometimes your drawer is over. In government budgeting, it's never over. It's always short. Always. Why is that? The third issue, most important, is cost of living. Homelessness comes in fourth. And I would argue that I really believe that homelessness doesn't belong in a gubernatorial campaign discussion. I think it's consumed far too much time. And it's not the fault of Javier Becerra or Steve Hilton or Gavin Newsom that there are more people who find themselves in homeless conditions. They can't do anything about it, and it's not their fault. It's not the fault of Todd Gloria. It wasn't the fault of Kevin Faulkner. I have made this case before. We don't know why so many more people in San Diego wish to be homeless, even though there are support systems and services. It's not all drugs. It's a lot of mental illness, and there's very little we can do about it. The only thing we can do, and one day we will do, and this may be a good idea for Steve Hilton. After we've exhausted every single other option, the homeless issue will ultimately be solved by what Lou Penrose was screaming about back in 2020. And that is bring back the insane asylums. Bring back mental hospitals. Bring back the nut house. Involuntary hospitalization where there's care and support and nurses and orderlies and straitjackets and rubber rooms and huge walls. The only way you're going to solve it. Only way. And we'll eventually get there, I'm sure. And then you'll all tell me I was right. And the fifth largest issue, most important, at least in the city of San Diego, was taxes. So I don't know if it's in that order, but I certainly believe that that's about right for California. I don't care. Nobody cares about Donald Trump. Nobody cares about what Gavin Newsom is tweeting to Sean Hannity. Nobody cares. We live here. We want our lives back. We want our California back. We want nice things. Clean public restrooms at the beach. The beach is open. No sewer in the South Bay. We'd like affordable college. Right? Widen the freeways. We don't have to have traffic. We can widen the freeways. We built state roads, widen them. Competent government, social services that are competent, well-paid teachers, so they're not struggling all the time and handing wish lists to parents to go to Staples. Come on, we pay a fortune in taxes. Manage it better and give us pride to live here in California so we can flip the bird to the other 49 states that are laughing at us. That's all. We'll take it from there. We'll do our part. We'll work hard. We'll pay our taxes. We'll go for walks on the beach. We'll keep California looking beautiful. So that is the envy of the other 49 states. You just make it possible for us to be here. We'll be pretty for you. All right, when we come back, real change requires real change. And this, I would argue, this election cannot be won by Steve Hilton unless he addresses the elephant in the room, and that is illegal immigration in California. Not pass the buck to the federal government. Talk about it. Get people fired up. Get Californians on your side, which is the side of law and order. Don't be afraid of being called a racist. They're going to call you a racist anyway. I'm here to tell you. 3:44, 16 now in front of 4 o'clock, Lou Penrose on News Radio 600 KOGO Live on the iHeartRadio app.
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10: On the 805 West, or 805 South, right at the 8 West Connector. We got a crash just reported on that transition. Now, I've South, right at Adams, we got a disabled big rig. This is going to be blocking the second lane from your right, and it's a crawl coming away from the 52. Your 805 South Sorrento Valley to Chula Vista, still going to take you about 40. Market, got a crash blocking the right lane, pretty heavy from the 5, and your 5 southbound, Sorrento Valley to

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2: 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The new season of The Four Seasons on Netflix slides back to 5 with Your Friends and Neighbors on Apple TV in at 7. Debuting at the 6th spot this week is the new Apple TV remake of Cape Fear. Off Campus on Amazon Prime Video slips back to 5 with Euphoria on HBO Max up to 4. The Burrows on Netflix remains at 3 this week after capturing the top spot last week. Spider-Noir, starring Nicolas Cage on Amazon Prime Video, slides back to 2. And that means Widow's Bay on Apple TV is back on top this week, your number one streamed show.
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1: 3:51. 9 now in front of 4. Lou Penrose on News Radio 600 Kogo, coming up following the news at 4, so unanimous vote at City Hall, and they passed a budget. So they're going to close some city libraries, not all. They're going to close some recreation centers, not all. They're going to put together a nonprofit so that private people can contribute to a city arts budget, and they're going to steal the TOT tax and cover the hole. We'll talk about it. I like some of it. I don't like all of it. And I hate balancing the city budget on the backs of the visitors who have to pay an enormous... The TOT tax is way too high, but that's where the money is, so they're going to go for it. We'll talk about it coming up following the news at 4 o'clock. Right now, talking about the governor's race, Steve Hilton is now officially in second place, Javier Becerra in first place, but they're close, and the race is on. And this has got to be a bigger race than your traditional Republican versus Democrat race in California, or we'll lose. Also, we will lose if Hilton does not address illegal immigration. He has to do it. Now, I know Republicans are chicken to talk about illegal immigration because Democrats in the media will call them racist. Two things. They will call you racist anyway because you're a Republican. So don't worry about that. Californians are not racist. They don't think they're racist. And Prop 187 passed by 58% of the vote. 58%. Can't get 58% of Californians to agree on anything. But they agreed that we should kick the illegals out of the public schools, which is what 187 did. So here's why you do not need to be afraid of being called a racist. Most of the planet is of color. It's impossible to do any interior enforcement of immigration law without disproportionately impacting humans of color. There's no way you can have any immigration operation without most of the people in the back of that ICE van being of color, because most of the planet is of color. The only people that are not of color are Western Europeans, and we don't have an illegal immigration problem from France. So they're going to call you racist, and it's stupid. There's no way not to have most of the back of the ICE van populated by people of color and get all the illegal immigrants out of California. So it's a stupid comment. Don't worry about it. It's just like welfare reform. They always say welfare reform. Disproportionately impacts women and minorities. It's impossible not to disproportionately impact women and minorities. Most of the people on welfare in the United States are women and minorities. How can you possibly reform a system without disproportionately impacting the majority of the people that are on it? So don't worry about it. Don't worry about being called a racist. Most Californians want the illegals gone. Here's our old buddy, Harry Enten.
14: My goodness gracious, my God.
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11: Crews have stopped that brush fire at Camp Pendleton. I'm Jack Cronin. The KOGO News Center, the fire has been remapped at 560 acres. Forward progress now has been stopped. It caused evacuations to two golf courses, led to precursor evacuation warnings here today in Oceanside, but the fire now has been stopped at Camp Pendleton at 560 acres. San Diego Mayor Todd Gloria says he will sign the new budget that was passed late last night by the City Council.
12: This was a long, contentious battle. The mayor presented the council with a budget in April showing the city had to make nearly $120 million $1 billion in cuts. Gloria says the budget protects public safety and road repair. But there were tough compromises. The mayor issued a statement which read, "My administration proposed a balanced budget that made the tough choices needed to protect the core services San Diegans rely on. Nevertheless, with my signature, the fiscal year 27 budget takes effect July 1st of this year." I'm Phil Farrar.
11: President Trump

0: The strikes against Iran will continue, and indeed, Central Command is confirming those attacks are underway again today. The president also says the U.S. has been able to get the oil out of the area.
1: The U.S. carried out strikes in Iran Tuesday night in response to Iran downing an Apache helicopter, but that U.S. response may not be over, President Trump says.
2: We're going to hit them again hard today in case you don't turn on your television set.
1: Speaking with reporters in the Oval Office, the president says he believed the deal with Iran was close, but accuses the regime of delaying an agreement.
2: But they keep tapping us along. They keep playing us for suckers.
1: President Trump also says the U.S. has been taking out millions of barrels of oil from Iran, something not previously disclosed.
0: That's Jared Halpern. The U.S. has denied visas for the World Cup for 14 staff members who are traveling with the Iranian national soccer team. All the players have been approved. Their travel from Tijuana into the U.S. for the games is being restricted.
3: The Iran team has been forced to base itself in Mexico and can only fly in and out of the U.S. on match days. They have games in Los Angeles and Seattle.
0: That's Jonathan Savage. Meanwhile, a referee from Somalia who had been set to officiate matches for the World Cup has been denied entry into the U.S. over vetting concerns.
4: A Trump administration official says the vetting turned up what it called derogatory information, including alleged association with suspected members of terror organizations. Artan denies any wrongdoing and said he had a valid visa and the proper paperwork.
0: Sherrod Max, real-time traffic. Coco News Time now is 4:02.
5: Some good news on that 805 southbound at Adams. Got that disabled semi cleared. Your 805 south Sorrento Valley to Chula Vista. It's still going to take you about 42 minutes. 67 south right at Bradley. Looks like we got that stall cleared over the right shoulder. Your 67 south Ramona to El Cajon is going to take you about 34 minutes. And we still got that crash on the 15 north at Market. 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I'm Jenny Harmon, Coco's next real-time traffic update at 4:13.
0: Coco has updated San Diego weather. Again, the forward progress has been stopped on that fire at Camp Pendleton. 560 acres forward progress stopped. Tomorrow, you're again in the mid-70s at the coast, low 80s inland, warmer for Friday and Saturday. Upper 70s at the water, upper 80s inland. We still have another day of the high waves, 9 feet and strong rip currents. Beach hazard statement in place till 5 o'clock tomorrow night. Downtown San Diego right now at 74. I'm Jack Cronin. 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
6: Lou Penrose on News Radio 600 Coco. We are live in San Diego. Thank you for tuning in. Good to have you along with us. Well, they finally got it done. The San Diego City budget. They tried to tax your parking. They tried to tax Balboa Park. They threatened to close down the public restrooms and stop the libraries and all the, you know, rec centers and community centers through the summertime. And everybody jumped up and down and screamed. So they effectively split the baby. Some library hours are restored. Not all city libraries. Some rec centers will be fully funded, but not all. In the final budget, in a unanimous vote, the final budget, 4 library branches will have their Saturday hours cut in half. That's La Jolla, Point Loma, Downtown, and Rancho Bernardo. 2 other branches would lose their Monday hours. That's University Heights and Allied Gardens. 4 recreation centers will have their hours cut. La Jolla, Pacific Beach, Cabrillo, North Claremont, Ocean Beach, Carmel, Mountain Ranch, Hilltop, Tierra Santa, Scripps Ranch, Mira Mesa, Rancho Bernardo, Allied Gardens, San Carlos, and Sierra Mesa. Why do we have all these recreation centers? Get rid of all of them. Saturday hours? Why is the library open on a Saturday? Here's NBC7's Mark Mullen. He said, look, it's a big deal.
7: Okay, so after a lot of debate, San Diego City Council reached a balanced 2027 budget and resolved at least is in the process of resolving the $118 million deficit.
8: And the mayor identified new revenue sources, including public golf course rents and increased hotel occupancy taxes.
9: That's Catherine Garcia. The TOT stealing, and we'll get to that in a minute. But let me restate what I have been saying from the get-go. The citizens of the city of San Diego need a public library like you need a Blockbuster video. Everything at the public library is on your phone. You don't need a public library. It is not the responsibility of government to provide you free books to read and a place to read them. The library is an institution of the 19th century. We do not need public libraries ever again. We don't need them today. Sell the books. Sell the building. No more libraries for the rest of our lives until the end of time. So stupid. Fisher cut bait. Don't inconvenience people. Don't say, well, we're going to sell the library, but it's not going to be open. So when you get there and you thought it was going to be open, it's closed. Fire the librarians. They're very expensive. Librarians have master's degrees. Get rid of the librarians. Sell the building and get rid of the books. It's a complete waste of time. And, you know, libraries are big. There's no small library. They've got to be 10,000 square feet if they're a dime. Like, get rid of these stupid buildings with books in them. The hell's wrong with you? I was on an airplane getting back from Cancun. I noticed no airplane has screens on the back of the seats anymore. Not a single one. They don't build airplanes with screens on the back of the seat. You know why? Everybody has a phone. So it's not even worth it. Like, why even do that? So the cost of passenger airlines went down significantly because in-flight entertainment was expensive. Almost 90% of it was built by Panasonic. Did you know that? Out of Foothill Ranch in Orange County. But, like, modernize, man. Get rid of the libraries. Don't be stupid. Then we get to the rec centers. It is not the responsibility of the city of San Diego to provide recreation. Everybody can find something to do. We live at the freaking beach, man. Go to the beach. We have parks. I get that the city and county should provide parks so that moms can take their kids to go swing on a swing and have something to do. I get that. And that is good. I believe in playground equipment and parks and benches and trash cans and restrooms. That's it. That you can do. That is recreation. People can entertain themselves. The kid's going to swing on the swing and mom's going to do Wordle on her phone. So keep the restrooms open. Get the homeless out of the park. Get the drug addicts and the weirdos out of the park. And close the libraries. And let's never have this discussion again. But no, we got to close some of them, leave some of them open. Gloria said, the new sources of revenue to cover the non-art additions include an increase in the TOT. But the art people are mad. The art people want the city to fully fund the art budget. So what they did is they came up with some cockamamie scheme to have private people contribute money. And I don't know if the city has a matching or it's a sliding scale, but at least the city is quite slowly getting out of arts, not something the taxpayer needs to be doing. I would argue if we had a budget surplus, I would not increase the budget for art. But if you had a budget surplus, you'd have my ear. I would argue that that's not a good use of money. Buy more comps or pay the current comps more. But at least we would have surplus money to argue about. We don't. So you don't get a party. You don't get a festival. You can throw a festival on your own. If you can't afford to throw a festival on your own, why are you expecting a city with a budget deficit of $100 million to throw it for you? How selfish are these art people? I hate the art community. They're so selfish. They're so self-important. They think that they are more important than actual working people that buy art and contribute to the arts in numbers that dwarf government contribution to arts and, art. And yet they walk around like it's so important, but they have two nickels to rub together, just a bunch of hippies.
7: The past budget includes ongoing money for stormwater maintenance, arts and culture funding, including funds, and restored operating hours at some libraries and parks.
9: Yeah, arts and culture. The arts and culture crowd kill me. They shouldn't even be allowed to speak. They really shouldn't. I mean, that's like letting children speak. Arts, culture, festival. All right, well, the adults said we are $100 million short. The children want cake. Well, we don't have money, but they want it. So we should let them speak. So it would have been more satisfying if the art people continued to get their cut, because they need to go away and find some other way to entertain themselves. So I'm not thrilled. I do not like the reliance on the transient occupancy tax. So this is called the bed tax or the TOT. You hear this from time to time. It's a huge pot of money. And I hate it on principle. It's okay if the city wants to charge a small fee on hotel bed tax. I'm open to that. Right? We're using this. People are in town for a convention. They usually whoop it up. They party heavy, and they might have an impact on the city that is disproportionate than the average person that lives here. So I get that, right? You use the city harder when you're on a convention. So, you know, between cops, overtime, and all that. So I'm open to a small single digit, under 5% bed tax to say, hey, you know, people coming into town, cost to security. You know, they get drunk and then I got to call an ambulance. They fall down a flight of stairs because they're drunk. I mean, that's what people go on conventions for. But, you know, to just completely steal from people because they have to go to San Diego because that's where the national convention is. And they go and book a hotel room and they're paying an additional, you know, 10, 12% to stay just because the city of San Diego is not responsible enough to balance its own budget by telling the arts and culture crowd to go home, or by telling the librarian she's fired, or by telling the poor kids, I'm sorry, the busted ping pong table at the rec center isn't open today. So I don't like relying on TOT. I think the TOT is too high. It's impolite to invite people to San Diego and then kill them on the hotel bill. It's not fair to the hotels because it looks like the hotels are the ones charging it. And it's just irresponsible. So congratulations on your unanimous vote to balance the budget. You perfectly split the baby. So everyone's unhappy. And we still have stupid libraries in San Diego. 414. 14 minutes after 4 o'clock, Lou Penrose on News Radio 600 KOGO live on the iHeartRadio app.
5: On the 78 eastbound right of Barham, we've got a new accident involving a semi making its way to the shoulder. Your southbound from the 5 to the 15 is going to take you 28 minutes. If you're on that 15 southbound, Escondido to downtown is now a 31-minute ride. Your 805 southbound still kind of slow. Sorrento Valley to Chula Vista is going to take you 39 minutes. And on the 15 north right at Market, still working on an accident, and it's blocking that right lane. 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
9: Twenty minutes after 4 o'clock, Lou Penrose on News Radio 600 KOGO. Well, today's the day, opening day for the county fair. We were giving away tickets for the last 2 weeks, and now it's here. And, of course, 10 News, Marie Cornell, she was down there.
19: It's almost time for the San Diego County Fair, which means the return of games, rides, and food. Come with us as we check out what's new.
9: Oh, look at that. Come with us. We're going to check it all out. I love it. It's cyclical here in the broadcasting business, whether it's radio or television or the newspaper. Like, we go to the fair every year, but it's our job to make it exciting. And the way you make it exciting is what's new. What's going to be new? What's exciting? It's always good, but it's always nice to know what's new. I was in Kogo early yesterday. Mr. Finnerty, we had one of those meetings where I got to come in early and do more work than I'm paid to do. But it was fun. It was good to see everybody. And so I got to see all the morning show crowd. And the break room was filled. I guess it was like Taste the New Thing from the Orange County Fair morning. So they had the fried frog's legs out there. And
20: did you have any?
9: I did not.
20: Oh.
9: I honestly don't understand who would. I know it's fun to bring it in to the guys at 101.5 KGB or whatever. And, you know, they goof on each other or whatever. And, like, there's normal food, but there's some real wacky food. But the fried frog's legs always wind up at the station. I always see them back there, you know, every June, right around this time. And this year was no different. Yesterday, I got grossed out by it.
20: Yeah, I always feel bad for the frogs, personally.
9: I don't know why. I mean, aren't chicken wings enough? I mean, and you can't think too deeply about chicken wings. I once got freaked out by chicken wings. I was at a bar in Big Bear for Super Bowl Sunday. That was a couple of Super Bowls ago. This was when the Kelce brothers were playing against each other. So two Super Bowls ago, it was the Chiefs and the Eagles. And I was in Big Bear, and I went to a Super Bowl party and ordered chicken wings. And they served the chicken wing attached to the breast. And it freaked me out. And it was a while before I could eat chicken wings again.
20: Yeah, that would freak me out, too. I don't think you're alone there.
9: It looks weird. It looks like part of the bird. And now you're right. You start reminding yourself, well, that's why I was a vegetarian for so long. Like, I can eat a chicken breast and I can eat wings. But when they're all together and put on a plate, it was gross. So frog's legs is a bridge too far. But let's see. They got the Ricky's California corn dog is the big thing this year. This is a corn dog with blueberry brie. See, now that's clever. The West Coast weenies, they got the sliced beef hot dog with creamy, combined with a mozzarella stick and cinnamon and sweet milk drizzle. That's probably tastes better than it sounds. But
19: if you like a fusion of different flavors, you'll find a lot of new yummy options, from little bites to big bites and a variety of drinks. And let's not forget about the entertainment.
9: Oh, the entertainment tonight. Tonight is the kickoff party, and wow, what a name.
21: We have a great lineup that starts with Chicago on opening night.
9: Chicago, opening night. That's a big name for the San Diego County Fair. I get it that Chicago's been around a while, and, you know. But I've seen Chicago. I saw Chicago a couple of years ago at Fantasy Springs Casino in Palm Springs. And, man, they killed it. They killed it. Right? There it is.

Yeah. So if you live over in Delmar Heights, right around 9:40 tonight, roll your windows down or go outside on the back patio. And that's what you're going to hear.

0: 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That place is going to rock. Chicago does a great job, and they bring all the horns. Like, the band is still wide. It's a wide stage. A lot of people performing. What a good time.
1: 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If you're into classic rock, you know, we have a couple of EDM acts, Grizz. We have Marshmello. We've got Demi Lovato. We've got some country acts as well. So we're very excited about our grandstand lineup. All throughout the fair, we have different entertainment on different stages.
0: It's like Coachella down there at Del Mar. I mean, it's going to be like Coachella. You got all these stages. Did he say Marshmello? Is that a band?
2: Like to me, yeah. Marshmello's a band now, huh?
0: A bunch of guys got together and got a record contract and decided to call the band Marshmello?
2: I guess.
0: Well, at least Demi Lovato's going to be there.

0: That's going to sound good too in Del Mar Heights. All right, so there you go. Run on out and get yourself fair tickets.
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0: Yay! 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
2: On the 5 southbound to the 52 east, we've got a new accident trying to clear from the lanes. Also on the 5 south, right of the 8, we got that stall moved to the shoulder. Overall, your 5 southbound Sorrento Valley downtown still going to take you about 38 minutes. You're hitting the brakes on that 805 southbound as well. Sorrento Valley to Chula Vista, it's going to take you about 44 minutes now. I'm Jenny Harmon. Cogo's next real-time traffic update at 432.
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12: Mayor sets to sign the new city budget. I'm Jack Cronin. The Coco News Center. San Diego Mayor Todd Gloria says he will sign the measure. It will go into effect July 1st, but he says the council decided to spend more money in the upcoming year, which makes it tougher to budget in future years. The mayor said decisions like moving money from the convention center did help this year, but will create future challenges for the next cycle. However, he is signing the budget. It's approved late last night unanimously by the city council. That fire at Camp Pendleton has been stopped, 560 acres. It started about 10 o'clock this morning, led to evacuation warnings, precursor warnings in Oceanside, and evacuated two golf courses, but forward progress now has been stopped at 560 acres. Central Command is confirming more attacks today after President Trump said the strikes against Iran will continue.
13: The president says the U.S. will hit Iran very hard today in response to a U.S. helicopter being shot down by Iran earlier this week in the Strait of Hormuz.
14: And we'll see what happens with the deal. We were really close to a deal, but they keep tapping us along.
13: President Trump will not say if he'll escalate attacks to target bridges and energy infrastructure as previously threatened, but did warn
14: Iran very simply cannot have a nuclear weapon, and they won't. And they've agreed to that. All they have to do is they have to start signing a paper. It's fully negotiated.
13: On social media, the president said Iran will have to pay the price for taking too long to negotiate a deal.
12: Sherrod Halpern and the city of La Mesa honoring Bill Walton here, my favorite son of San Diego.
15: The unveiling of the official Bill Walton Way will take place July 15th. A new sign will be mounted at the intersection of Lowell Street and Normal Avenue in La Mesa at 10:30 a.m. That's near Helix High. Walton led the school to back-to-back championships in 1969 and 1970. He won two at UCLA and two NBA championships. Known as Big Red because of the color of his curly hair, he never shied away from controversy. He called for Balboa Park to be restored and advocated to get the homeless off the streets and into shelter programs. Bill Walton died from cancer 2 years ago at the age of 71. I'm Phil Farrar.
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2: Some good news on the 15 northbound right at Market. Got that crash clear. Now heads up on the 15 north right at Miramar Road. Got some metal debris reported in the middle lanes. And on the 5 south to the 52 east, still got a report of a crash partially blocking that ramp. 78 eastbound from the 5 to the 15 is going to take you 30 minutes. And if you're on the 805 southbound Sorrento Valley to Chula Vista's, 45 minutes now. 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I'm Jenny Harmon, Cobo's next real-time traffic update at 4:43.
12: Cogo's updated San Diego weather. Again, that 560-acre brush fire at Camp Pendleton has been stopped. Forward progress there. All evacuation warnings have been lifted in the area. Highs again tomorrow are in the mid-70s at the coast and the low 80s inland. It'll be warmer for Friday and Saturday before it drops back down again. But the 2 days to end the week and start the weekend in the upper 70s at the coast and the upper 80s inland. Beach hazard statement runs for another 24 hours till 5 o'clock tomorrow evening. Waves to 9 feet and strong rip currents. Right now, downtown San Diego, it's 74. I'm Jack Cronin. Next updates at 5 o'clock. 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
16: If there weren't libraries, where would the drag queens get to read books to little children?
0: There you go. Well, the liberal white women will open up the community center. I have a better question for you. And by the way, I appreciate the sarcasm. If there were no libraries, let's say Lou Penrose is elected mayor of San Diego, and his first order of business is to close and sell all the libraries and all the community centers and all the senior centers and all the other non-essential services that people need to do for themselves. But let's say I did that. Do you think a private investor would come into, let's see here, where's the list? So the library branches that are going to have their Saturday hours cut, La Jolla, Point Loma, downtown, Rancho Bernardo. Do you think a private investor would rent or lease 10,000 square feet in La Jolla, buy a bunch of books, put them in bookshelves, and charge admission and make a profit. Do you? Because that's what you're saying. When you're saying that, oh, no, no, no, these are essential services, city needs to provide libraries, you're saying there's a demand. You're saying that it is, it's necessary. Okay, let's say I closed all the libraries. Then certainly people would lease space, buy books, put them in shelves, and charge tuition or charge admission, and you would pay the admission. You're going to pay the admission. You got to pay the admission. Like, it would never work at all in the private sector. And if it can't make money in the private sector, you shouldn't be doing it in the public sector.
17: My pet peeve is little girls who name their pets after food. Marshmallow.
0: Well, Marshmallow's not playing tonight, but Chicago is. Check out the use of that wah-wah pedal. Like, really, Hendrix brought the wah-wah pedal into heavy rock, and Chicago took it into jazz. Never heard that before. And he's going at it, man. That's going to make your foot tired. Hey, speaking of 70s rock legends, did you hear this story about Alice Cooper's credit card? Alice Cooper lost his credit card, and somebody found it.
18: While recently trying to pay at a gas station outside Phoenix, Jeff Guy discovered a credit card stuck in the pump.
19: My stepdaughter looks at it and looks at the back and says, I think this is Alice Cooper's card. Look at his signature, you know. And
20: can you identify Alice Cooper by his signature, Mr. Finnerty? There must be a photograph on it, too, right?
21: I mean, I wouldn't be able to.
20: Who knows what Alice Cooper's signature looks like? But she was right.
19: No, you're kidding.
18: Guy contacted Cooper's Phoenix Teen Center and later met the rocker there, receiving an original vinyl album as a thank you.
0: Oh, that's nice. Boy, an original vinyl album, that's going to be worth something. Because, you know, Alice Cooper's still around. I met Alice Cooper in Palm Springs. I think he was playing at the Frank Sinatra Celebrity Invitational one year. He's a big golfer, and he loves the desert. And he's in Phoenix. But nice guy. You know, he was a real avant-garde rock star back in the day. But he must be still a little bit, you know, flaky if he left his credit card at the gas pump.
19: Well, here's your card, sir.
22: Thank you.
19: And I'm glad I was able to find it and help out.
0: Does that sound like Hank Hill is returning Alice Cooper his credit card? Is that Hank Hill?
19: And I'm glad I was able to find it and help out.
0: I'll tell you what. This is Hank Hill from Arlen, Texas.
22: And you guys went to Hawaii on it and everything.
19: No.
18: The timing was perfect with Cooper set to leave for Istanbul and his European tour.
0: Istanbul? Who knows Alice Cooper in Istanbul? That's where they're kicking off the European tour. Wow, that's amazing. Have you ever had that happen? Have you ever, like, encountered a celebrity in, not like you're just in and out and you see, you know, some celebrity getting an in and out. But I mean, like, you had an encounter with them and it was like a normal, regular thing. Like, this guy finds Alice Cooper's credit card and tracks him down and returns it to him. You ever had one of those? That it happens, right? It happens more in Southern California because there are far more celebrities here. But like, everybody's got one of those stories. Mr. Finnerty, ever, like, encounter a celebrity where you never expected to encounter them under circumstances that were just unique and, you know, just random?
21: No. I mean, I've been blessed in the sense that I've had multiple jobs where I've interviewed celebrities. So I've interviewed a lot of celebrities, but I've never actually just ran into them. However, I can share with you, my dad, years ago, when he was in insurance, and this is back before cell phones, so you actually had to use things that were called telephones, public telephones, in the street. He was in New York, and guess who he ran into? And the guy let him use the phone, waited to get the phone back, and they had a little conversation afterwards. Actor Darren McGavin.
0: Oh, that's awesome.
21: Yeah, he saw Darren McGavin on the phone, and he knew. I mean, my whole family were fans of him, and he saw my dad waiting for the phone. He's like, you need to use the phone? And he's like, oh, yeah, I can wait. He's like, no, go ahead, use it. And he let him use the phone. He waited, and then they talked a little bit. He said, you know, we're big fans of yours. And he's like, oh, thanks. And they had a little conversation, and then Darren McGavin went back and used the phone. That's the big celebrity story for my dad.
0: That is a great celebrity story. Right, and those are fun little stories. How about Jack Powers? Any just chance random exchange with a celebrity that was like unscheduled? Wasn't like, oh, they were coming into the radio station to do an interview, but like in normal life?
1: Unfortunately not. No. I wish.
0: Not yet.
1: Not
0: It'll
1: yet.
0: It'll happen.
1: One day, maybe.
0: I mean, I've had like so many just where you run into them, right? Like I ran into Daryl Strawberry, who was a player for the New York Mets in the 80s. But he was leaving the Betty Ford Center. And I ran into him at the gas station out on the 10 freeway coming out of Palm Springs and Indian Canyon. Now, the biggest one, and it's, you mentioned your dad, Mr. Finity. The biggest story in my life with respect to celebrity encounters, my mother was the shopper for Christy Brinkley. The supermodel and then wife of Billy Joel.
21: That's right.
0: And it was totally random. Absolutely random. It was just one of those things. My mom worked at a supermarket, and she worked like at a high-end foo-foo supermarket, like not a normal one. And it was like, you know, just a small, but it was the closest one. They lived on Long Island near Lloyd Harbor, and it was one that was close. And back in the day, like wealthy people could have groceries delivered. Like, we DoorDash things, but wealthy people have been DoorDashing their whole life. And the delivery person that would make specialty deliveries to some of their VIP customers was unavailable, and my mom was available. And they said, Rosemary, would you mind running this up to this customer on your way home? Which wasn't on her way. We didn't live in Lloyd Harbor. But she's like, fine. And the way it worked, they give you the list and then you go shopping. Like you literally take the shopping cart around the store and you fill the shopping cart with what's on the list and then you drive it up to the house. And as it turned out, I guess my mom didn't fill the order the way Christy wanted it. And the way she tells the story is that she was ordering things that were not in season. For Italians, vegetables being in season, it's a real big thing. It's not a big concept here in Southern California because everything's in season. But in other parts of the country, things are not always in season. And for Italians, things have to be in season or Italians think you get sick. It's really weird. So, like, she gets to the house and she hands it to Christy. And Christy's going through the order. And my mom's explaining to her, no, you can't have artichokes yet. 2 more weeks and they'll be good. But you can't eat them now. And they just had this conversation and it developed into a friendship. And going forward, Christy Brinkley was fond of my mom and asked that only my mom do the shopping for her. And I just can only imagine my Italian mother and this supermodel arguing over produce in the middle of Christy Brinkley's kitchen. But that's the story.
21: That's such a great story.
0: Their friendship went on for years. And like people were always like, oh, Rosemary's going to Christy Brinkley's house. And my mom was, you know, she wasn't. Not that she wasn't impressed. She obviously, you work at a grocery store, you see Christy on the cover of all the magazines right there by the checkout. So she knew that she was important, but to my mom, she was like a regular person. And, you know, everyone would ask, what'd she like? And my mom always said the same thing. Nice girl, doesn't know how to eat. That my mom summed up the supermodel. Nice girl, doesn't know how to eat. So hilarious. 4:44. In front of 5 o'clock, Lou Penrose on News Radio 600 KOGO live on the iHeartRadio app.
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2: And Paula Mace on the 15 northbound right at the 76. We get a crash with a motorcycle down. They're getting into the center divider area, but it's still going to be a slow ride. And you'll stay on and off the brakes as you make your way into Temecula. Now on the 78 east right at Barham, got that earlier crash cleared. Your 78 eastbound from the 5 to the 15 still going to take you about 27 minutes. And your 805 southbound Sorrento Valley to Chula Vista is now a 45-minute ride. 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I'm Jenny Harmon, Coco's next real-time traffic update at 4:56.
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27: Here's something pretty disturbing I discovered while researching this podcast. This is what it actually says on the Los Angeles Police Department website. The site states that the Adult Missing Persons Unit investigates 3,200 cases a month. And 70% of those missing people are found or returned voluntarily within 2 or 3 days. It goes on to explain, and I quote here, "Since being a missing person is not a crime, police are given a very limited role while conducting these types of investigations." At the bottom of the webpage, it gets more disturbing. There's a section titled, "What if they never returned?" And here's the official police advice. In such situations, you may want to enlist the services of a private investigator to assist in your search. If you can't afford a PI, the police elaborate, quote, "Another option would be to contact the Salvation Army, which has a missing persons locator program." There is not a single sentence on the LAPD website that would lead a loved one of a missing person to have any faith that the police would properly investigate it. What the LAPD is basically saying is, if someone you love goes missing, don't overreact. They'll probably turn up unless they don't, in which case you should get someone besides the police to look into it. All this is my way of saying, if the police took missing persons cases as seriously as they do, say, bank robberies, I wouldn't have had to do this podcast in the first place and end up chasing a violent criminal halfway around the country. I'm Neil Strauss, and you can hear the full story of To Live and Die in L.A.
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9: Snowboard off the Penny Saver. I was living in the San Fernando Valley. Showed up at the house, went inside looking at the board, and I look over in the kitchen table, and there's sitting Wally from Leave It to Beaver. And I said, "Are you Tony Dow?" And he looked at me. He was all impressed and says, "How do you know my name?" And I said, "Well, everyone knows your name because the intro on the show says, and Tony Dow as Wally. How could I not know?" He was so impressed that I didn't call him.
0: That's awesome. That's awesome. See, I love that. I love that when you just randomly run into a celeb and it's just totally random.
10: Lou, you are the man. Of course, you already know that. But I got to see Chicago in their heyday, mid-70s, with Terry Kath doing that awesome guitar part. And then I also got to see Alice Cooper in the late 70s also. So keep up the classic rock names coming. Love it. Love your show.
0: Bye. Hey, I appreciate the call. Chicago's coming to you tonight.

0: that's a good get for the San Diego County Fair. Good for them. That's a good sound to kick off the season, right? 20 days of fun and hilarity and music and food. And I think that's just a perfect sound. That's what I want to hear tonight at the Del Mar Fairgrounds. Leland Conway follows the program weeknights at 5. What's going on?
1: When we have got Councilman Raul Campillo on the program tonight, right off 5:05.
0: He voted yes. He voted to close the budget hole.
1: Yeah, he did. And he's the only city councilman who voted for what the people wanted all along. He didn't want the trash fees, and he voted against the Balboa Park parking in the beginning. And so he's been on the right side of this issue from the get-go. So we're going to talk to him, but I have questions, Lou, about how we somehow restored everything they cut and still balanced the budget. The math is not mathing for me. I don't know if it is for you, but it seems a little weird. So we're going to talk about that. Also,
0: They split the baby on the library. They split the baby on the rec centers. They are going to figure out a way to make private people pay at least for some of the arts and culture and the festivals, and they're going to rob the TOT tax. They're going to steal the convention tax and apply it to non-essential services, which is supposed to go to general fund.
1: Wait, we could have done that all along? and still the structural balance issues are in play, right? So that's right. The thing is, so what does it mean to right-size the city's budget? For potholes, for police staffing, for clean beaches, right? So we'll dig into that. Also, speaking of clean beaches, why are San Diegans letting their kids play in sewage in Mission Bay? That's a real, they caught it. There were video of kids playing out in the brown water with signs saying, hey, there's a lot of bacteria in there. Probably shouldn't go in there. So we'll talk about that long-standing problem in the city as well tonight.
0: It's all coming up next. Oh, my goodness, with an official San Diego City Council member that was on the side of Leland Conway all along and your side as well. So he certainly has the pulse on San Diego. Let's hear what he has to say. It's all coming up next. Stay tuned. Go nowhere. It's all happening on News Radio 600 KOGO live on the iHeartRadio app.
2: In Paula Mesa on the 15 North after the 76, got that accident cleared into the Center Diviner area, but you've still got delays from Gopher Canyon. You're going to stay on and off brakes all the way up to Winchester into Mecula. If you're on that 78 eastbound from the 5 to the 15, it's now a 30-minute ride. And your 15 southbound Escondido into downtown is going to take you 33 minutes. Your 5 southbound from Sorrento Valley to downtown, it's a 38-minute ride now. I'm Jenny Harmon, KOGO's next real-time traffic update at 5:03.
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15: Murder charges for a possible serial killer. I'm Jack Cronin. The Kogo News Center, the man arrested in San Diego after human remains were found at his former home, is now a suspected serial killer linked to at least four murder charges. 74-year-old Dwight Roan's already in custody. He's been charged with the murder of Bernardo Moreno, who was found in 2023, shot and killed near the 5 and 905. That investigation led to a search of the suspect's former home on Newton Avenue in Southcrest last December. The remains of Michael Brown were found buried under that house. Roan's also being charged with a 1993 murder. A victim found strangled. A 2002 murder where a man's body was found in Choice Creek. And prosecutors are also looking into the possibility that two other missing persons cases, one from 2021, the other from 1989, may also be linked to the same suspect. That fire at Camp Pendleton's been stopped at 560 acres. Forced evacuation warnings in Oceanside and evacuated two golf courses, but the forward progress has now been stopped at 560 acres. Sheriff's deputies used a drone to track down an arson suspect last month in Spring Valley. The fire May 25th forced evacuations along Spring Canyon Drive. A suspect lighting a palm tree on fire near the Spring Valley swap meet. Deputies quickly launched the drone, tracked the suspect, 35-year-old Miguel Hernandez, getting his location to units on the ground. Before the drone was recalled to